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4: I think that, you know, his waste, fraud, and abuse isn't, his high-speed rail to nowhere isn't, the health care for illegal immigrants funded by taxpayers isn't, and Becerra, Alex did a great interview with Javier Becerra in the last week of the campaign. I have to give him credit because he highlighted so many of these key issues, like, would you continue providing taxpayer-funded health care to illegal immigrants?
5: 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I'll see you tomorrow. God bless.
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14: News this hour from Town Hall, I'm Mary Rose. Luigi Mangione pleads guilty to federal charges.
15: Luigi Mangione has pleaded guilty to federal stalking charges in the killing of UnitedHealthcare CEO Brian Thompson. In the courtroom behind me, Mangione spoke about how he came to New York City, targeted Thompson, and then ultimately shot and killed him outside a Midtown Manhattan hotel. Mangione said that after years of back pain, navigating the complicated healthcare system in the United States, he decided to take action.
14: Michael Sisek reporting. What many see as an unfavorable business climate is driving many large corporations out of Delaware. DoorDash is the latest to make its exit. Ken Lorman reports.
16: The delivery giant cited growing legal uncertainty and costly shareholder lawsuits. More than 60 public companies worth over $3 trillion have reportedly exited Delaware in the past 2 years, with firms like Tesla, Coinbase, and several major energy companies heading to Texas and Nevada. Critics say Delaware's courts have become less predictable, while business-friendly states are offering greater certainty and stronger protections for companies and shareholders. Ken Lorman reporting.
14: There appears to be a bipartisan support on Capitol Hill to get rid of daylight saving time. Correspondent Laura Winters reports.
17: President Trump supports keeping the time across the country the same all year long. On his Truth Social page, the president writes, "People are sick and tired of having to change their clocks twice a year. It is foolish, inconvenient, and in some cases, very costly."
14: New York City Mayor Zohran Mamdani is backing a delivery law critics say could raise Amazon costs and consumer prices. More on these stories at townhall.com.
5: Larry Elder here. When it comes to supplements, two things matter most. It works and

0: is more than fraud. The evidence points to a criminal conspiracy involving banks and others. Who coordinated with SPLC? What financial institutions and tech companies used those labels to deny Americans essential services? SPLC may have supplied the labels, but powerful institutions gave those labels their power. Now, they should be held accountable as well. And that has been this week on Capitol Hill.
1: You can really make a difference in the life of an older adult by volunteering to deliver Meals on Wheels. 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
4: This hour from Town Hall, I'm Mary Rose. State police in Michigan have released new details about the victims in yesterday's multi-scene shooting.
5: State police have now released information about the ages and genders of the victims of a multi-location shooting in rural Michigan. They say at a home in Lake Township Friday, police discovered three victims who had been killed. They included a 45-year-old man, a 40-year-old woman, and a 16-year-old boy. In a separate home, police say they found another victim, a 53-year-old man. Earlier, police had confirmed the gunman, 39-year-old Chad Hickman, was found dead in the woods after a manhunt nearby the body of a fifth victim, a 29-year-old woman. Bob Agnew reporting.
4: President Trump is pushing a tax change that appears to have overwhelming public support and could put more investment dollars back into the economy. Correspondent Bernie Bennett reports.
6: A McLaughlin poll finds that voters support indexing capital gains taxes for inflation by nearly a 4-to-1 margin, 62% to 16%. Supporters say the change would prevent taxpayers from being taxed on gains caused only by inflation, while freeing up hundreds of billions of dollars in locked-up capital for new investments. The poll also shows strong support for expanding the capital gains exemption for homeowners, a move advocates say would encourage seniors to sell their homes and increase housing inventory for younger families. Bernie Bennett reporting.
4: Police in Virginia have arrested a 19-year-old in connection with a shooting Saturday that left five people injured. No one died in the shooting, though one victim sustained critical injuries. Chesterfield County Police announced the arrest of Cameron Harris of Henrico, Virginia. They found him hiding in a closet on campus Saturday afternoon. He was not a student at the university, authorities say. Police said they obtained eight felony warrants for his arrest. More.
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8: 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We want American dollars to stay in America. 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
1: Well, good morning, everybody. 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It is just after 10 a.m. Eastern Time. It is Saturday, August 15th, 2026. And as I always like to begin this program, from coast to coast, border to border, and around the world on TuneIn. Some of you wonder, why do you always say TuneIn, Robert? Well, we do have the TuneIn.com channel you can go to, you can get from our website. Well, it is great to have all of you here with us today. Good morning, Mary.
2: Good morning to you.
1: Well, another
2: good morning to all of our listeners. It
1: mid-August.
2: Is great to have everyone
1: here we are.
2: With us. I can't believe it.
1: Exactly.
2: Can't believe it.
1: Well, it's mid-August, and that means Monterey Car Week. RJ is actually out in California as we speak. He's involved with Monterey Car Week. They've been dealing with some wildfires and smoke this week out there, but he did mention before the show that it's still been business as usual. We know he's been enjoying himself driving all those million-dollar cars around the area that he's been experiencing.
2: He's having just a little bit of fun.
1: Just a bit. Anyway, he will check in about 30 minutes during the D block with a report. So, Rudy, how are things for you up there in Minnesota today?
3: Well, everything's fine. Our election's over, and our primary elections are over anyway. And you know, one of our sponsors, Mike Lindell, was running and didn't quite make it. So
1: he did not. He did not. We were sending good vibes Mike's way, but he did not. But you know what? Listen, you. I applaud the effort. You get in it to try to win it, and many people sit on the sidelines and they just talk about things. But Mike didn't. He put his money where his mouth is. At least he's out
3: he
1: there.
3: Yeah, a lot of votes. He got more votes than I thought he would.
1: Yeah. So this
3: over
1: week, Florida. This week we got Florida. We're going to see what happens down there. So, Bobby, what can you share with us from Dallas at the Network Command Center?
4: It is piping hot as we are on a streak of I don't even know how many days of 100 degrees or higher now. So we'll have 105, I think, later today.
1: So you get to cook on the hood of your car.
4: Yep, you can put cookie dough on a baking sheet and just put it on your windshield and you can make them.
1: Yeah,
3: really?
4: Somebody's done that in Houston before. I've seen it.
2: How low does it get at night when the sun goes down?
4: It's not bad, but if it's muggy, then it's pretty brutal. But it'll get down to, you know, mid-70s.
2: Oh, it will go down to the 70s. Okay.
4: Yeah, like mid-70s right. In overnight.
2: Okay.
1: So right now, our producer Valerie's listening, and she cringes every time we talk weather on this show. So right now, she is cringing.
2: Yeah, because she's concerned that we're going to become a weather show.
1: Exactly right.
2: And she'll have to produce
1: saying,
2: a weather
1: know,
2: show.
1: You know, Robert, Mary, get control of the show and get it back on track. So we're going
2: to
1: do that.
2: All right, let's move to the Travel News Roundtable. We have new travel polls up for you. Please go vote right on our show website, right on the homepage, rmworldtravel.com. First question, what makes a hotel room great? And you have different answers to choose from. And the second question for you to vote on is, what makes an airline flight great?
1: Mm-hmm.
2: And you have many different answers to choose
1: Keyword
2: from.
1: Keyword is great. Okay, we're mm-hmm. not looking for just good
2: no,
1: or average.
2: No, we're looking for great.
1: Exactly right, because if you're going to do something, make it great. All right, well, go vote there, rmworldtravel.com, as Mary just said. We will discuss the results next week. I'm sure that'll be a chatty conversation. We'll get into the Travel News Roundtable. We've got 5 minutes for this. This is unbelievable for us. I mean, it is a slow travel news week that's going on out there, because you can tell we're in the, what do they call it, the dog days of summer, right? Well, here, I've got good news. We love good news on this program, and good news in the car rental sector of travel. If you haven't followed, this is not a company that we use that often. I know Rudy does. Mary and I typically are more Sixt or Avis. But Hertz is experiencing big gains with corporate and government customers, boosting revenues significantly, they announced. This week they shared the company had their second straight quarter of double-digit percentage gain in revenue. The company's revenue per day it increased 9% year over year, so 2025 to 2026. And at airport locations, they increased 12% in the second quarter over 2025. Second quarter revenue increased to $2.4 billion. So they're having a good time over there at Hertz, for sure. So what do you got?
2: World Cup probably helped them, right? Don't you think?
1: Well, this is
2: international travel.
1: I'm sure that helps.
2: Yeah.
1: Because the airport, certainly that would fall into
2: right,
1: it, yes. But they
2: exactly.
1: are saying this is more business and from government
2: yeah.
1: And business travel. But yeah, I'm sure that they didn't hurt. Let's put it that way.
2: We're going to talk later in the show today about some interesting news in the business travel of sector. So definitely stay tuned for that. All right. American Express Travel has announced the addition of more than 350 premium hotels to their Fine Hotels and Resorts and the Hotel Collection brands. This is going to expand their global footprint pretty large, 3,400 properties across 116 countries. So if you are an American Express Platinum Card member, you're going to get very specific exclusive benefits in 350 new premium hotels. 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Of course, room upgrades when available, property credits for up to $100. So that's a big move for them.
1: Well, and anytime you have 350,
2: that's a lot.
1: Portfolio,
2: yeah.
1: It is. Yeah. Rudy, what do you have out there?
3: Well, the drought in Europe is really affecting the Danube River now. It's the water is so low, particularly between Romania and Serbia, that it's as the water fades, it's revealing a whole bunch of bombed out or World War II German warships.
1: I've seen this, yeah.
3: And there's some photographs of them, actually, yeah. And they've removed some over the years, but they have to be very delicately removed because there's a fear there may still be live ammunition in them. I don't know how it would survive years underwater. But
1: dinosaur bones they've found as well, I've seen.
3: Yeah.
1: Other things. Yeah, I mean, it's pretty, I mean, we're talking, it's significantly low. And it's creating havoc for some of the river cruise lines. I guess this is positive for the ocean cruise lines because, you know, if the oceans dry up, we have a really big problem with the river. I mean, yeah, that's the Danube. We seem to talk about this every year more and more in Europe, whether whatever river in Europe, it seems to be having a problem.
3: Mm-hmm. They're calling them ghost ships. The World War II wreck, German World War II shipwrecks. So.
1: Mm-hmm. You don't want to be on your river cruise and, like, you know, clip one of those, that's for sure.
3: No, particularly if there's live, you know, armaments in it. Jeez.
1: Mm. Here's a question I have for both of you. I saw something this week. And I don't know, Mary always says we're going backwards in life, and sometimes I think we are. But, like, a trend amongst adults for travel is embracing their youth and going to summer camps, especially now that kids are back in school. There's more of these adult-focused retreats that are going on for adults that they're summer camp-like. I mean, I don't know a lot of kids that loved summer camp. You know, some did, I guess.
2: Well, some did.
1: But,
2: yeah.
1: But I mean, for the most part, there's a stigma sometimes attached to that. My parents shipped me away. I mean, do you want to?
2: Are these wellness retreats or are they activity-based camps?
1: No, but some are activity. Some are outdoors. I mean, you know, the different parts of the country. Some are, you know, just going enjoying nature and wildlife, and others are with animals and pets. I don't know. Any thoughts on that?
2: Well, I'm not a camp person, so I'm the last person that would do an adult summer camp.
3: I'm not a camp person either. I mean, I certainly like crowds and parties, but I'm not a camp person either. I mean, if they're, you know, got hot water in the shower and it's clean. I'm also not a game person, so I guess, no, I'm probably not a camp person.
2: Yeah, okay. That does not appeal
1: to
2: me.
1: Bobby, are you going to camp at all?
4: It's not a favorite of mine, no.
1: Yeah, I don't think. Okay, so we're down on this. All right, so there's the four. I'm sure RJ would, I think he might agree with us on that as well. So, well, anyway, folks, listen, you know, if you have any thoughts on that, you know what you do? Go to our website, rmworldtravel.com. Click on the Contact Us tab after you vote in those polls and send us your thoughts. We're going to go to a sponsors break right now. When we return, Richard Abelafia, we're told, is going to join us. We have some things we want to talk about, the aviation sector of travel. I'm told he's standing by at an airport ready to catch a flight. We'll see how that goes. All add it all up, folks. The fastest 2 hours in travel. We're back in 108 seconds.
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1: All right, with that music, we are back and ready to go for today's B Block. Aviation is going to have our attention for these next 10 minutes or so. Before it happens across our national airwaves, folks, this portion of the program will be sponsored by Regent Seven Seas Cruises.
2: And Regent is celebrating 35 unrivaled years at sea with up to 35% savings. We want everyone in this show audience to experience the ultra-luxury travel that's delivered by Regent. To help make this happen 9 weeks from today, Robert and I will be on Malta in the southern Mediterranean, and some of our show fans will be there with us as well as we get ready for a 12-day cruise together. The window is closing, but there is still a little time for you to also join us and be part of this spectacular trip. All you need to do is call Megan Garfield at Regent to book this trip for this October. It's going to be aboard Seven Seas Grandeur. They're going to take us from Malta to Athens. We're going to hit Sicily, Lower Italy, Croatia, Montenegro, Turkey, and other ports in Greece as well.
1: You know, the special savings that Regent has extended to our listeners, it can be combined with any other deal that's out there, okay? 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
2: All right, let's get right to that show hotline. Waiting for us is our show friend and managing director of Aerodynamic Advisory, Richard Abulafia.
1: All right, we caught Richard at an airport today, which is not a surprise. Richard, good morning. Nice to have you aboard with us. Welcome back to the program.
10: Oh, it's great to be on, Robert. Thank you.
1: Well, thanks so much. Appreciate it. Listen, first place I want to go with you is, you know, we've talked about this before, but the Farnborough Air Show, Farnborough International, I should say, a lot of news came out of there this year, and certainly we had some good news from Boeing. We had some very good news from Airbus. Curious your thoughts, and then we'll go from there with you, Richard.
10: Yeah, you know, it was a really great air show because there was a lot of confidence. You know, there have been concerns because, of course, of the big headlines from the Middle East and the, you know, just general recession concerns and whatever else about a slowdown in traffic. And there might be some of that, but in the long run or even the medium run, I think things look extremely good. And you saw that reflected in order activity, which was solid, especially for wide bodies for international demand, the most important part of it, because frankly, that's the part that would be most imperiled by all these unpleasant geopolitical headlines. The other part of the show that was hugely important is just hearing progress reports from so many different parts of the jetliner supply chain, a lot of confidence in things getting better in terms of deliveries and, well, finally meeting demand for the current generation of jetliners.
1: I think, Richard, 2 years from now, Mary and I have to put that on the show roster to go, because I know they call it the apex of aviation with all the aerospace, defense, and space. Oh, we got to figure a way to make that happen, Mary.
2: We will. So I just want to stick with the show for a minute, but I want to go VTOL technology with you, because I would say sometime right before the show opened in mid-July, I happened to mention Vertical Aerospace on this show, and I said that they were going to be launching their full-scale prototype in a very historic public demonstration at this show, shifting from what's vertical helicopter-style lift into what I personally like, wing-borne cruise flight, and back and forth again. This thing has wings. Did you happen to see it happen? And any thoughts on the VTOL technology?
10: Well, to be honest, Mary, I might not be the biggest believer. There's been a lot of hype. Mm-hmm. I'm a huge booster for all things conventional takeoff, but vertical is fundamentally very expensive. And frankly, we've had it for years in the form of helicopters, and they're a little bit out of most people's reach.
2: You know what? I'm okay with that, because if you were hedging a bet here, you're not exactly bullish on commercial success.
1: This means I'm not going to get you on one of these, Mary.
10: You know, if I one day have the opportunity, I will cheerfully fly it. But right now, it's simply a very expensive form of transport for not very long. So you're competing with the family car. And it's one thing if you're Southwest back in the day competing with the family car for a, you know, 3-hour drive. It's another thing if you're competing for a half-hour drive. That's just very expensive.
1: Well, let me ask you this then. We'll go, based on what Mary just said with you about that, there is another type of aircraft that's out there that I'm curious about, and this is what we're seeing from Jet Zero. I think there's Z4 that just came out, okay? What's the deal with that? Because if this is going to... this is a blended wing aircraft I'm sure you're familiar with. If this actually happens, from what we see, you know, they're using parts from current jets and everything, a lot of buzz that's going on about there. Any thoughts what we're going, because it's a completely different way we're going to be flying?
10: Yeah, you know, I like these guys a lot. A lot of them are veterans in the industry. They've got some interesting ideas. I don't think there are many showstoppers except the very biggest, which is finding, I don't know, 12 to 14 billion to make it happen. It's a small company. In short, what has to happen is that somebody big has to buy them, or maybe even a U.S. defense prime, maybe some Elon Musk-type character who decides to take this and run with it, in which case I look forward to it. That'd be fascinating. And it does offer improvements in fuel efficiency, for sure. But this is an industry that's very hard for newcomers, pure and simple.
1: Well, all right, let's go one other location. So earlier this month, I think there's really big news that happened out there that's not getting a lot of coverage, at least in the U.S., at least to the level that I thought it would. And that was Apollo Management, New York-based Apollo Management Group. You know, they beat out another U.S. private equity corp, Castlelake, to buy U.K. budget airline EasyJet. They're going to now take it private. It's really a deal of roughly $8 billion. But really, Richard, they control all these valuable landing slots and gates at many key airports. Your thoughts about this? I think this is a really big acquisition, because we now have an American company with a major hold on European aviation sector.
10: You're absolutely right, Robert. It's fascinating. And it's not just the landing slots, it's the jets. And it's the terms and conditions for a lot more jets. They hold orders for several hundred Airbuses, with pricing locked in and additional options for additional Airbuses on, and in a time of, well, frankly, jetliner scarcity. So basically what these guys are saying, these private equity fellows are saying, is that the future looks great for travel, and this is an undervalued asset from the standpoint of those slots, those jets, everything like that. Airline is a secondary consideration, but that's an interesting point you raise. If they do decide to make a go of the airline and whatever else, what are the complications associated with U.S. ownership of a foreign airline, and of course, vice versa, for people who want to get into the U.S. market? That's not fully explored or understood.
1: No, it's not.
10: But to me, it's about the jets.
1: Yeah.
2: Any thoughts on the, so SMBC is based in Dublin, but owned by a Japanese consortium. They bought a lot of A320neo aircraft from Airbus. I think they bought about 100. Does this say more about their growth plans, or just how widely popular this particular aircraft model is for Airbus, or both?
10: Yeah, that's another important development at the show, Mary. Absolutely. They also placed an order for 737 Maxes. So they like both. It's it's really interesting. The Japanese were huge into jetliner finance back at, well, my career goes getting started 35, 40 years ago. They kind of throttled back a little, but, you know, this represents, again, a very strong level of confidence by the money people in the future of jet transport.
1: All right, so let's talk, you know, when you say jet transport, I'm going to, there's an airline out there that Mary and I have flown when we've been over in Australia, Jetstar. And I saw something in the news this week, and I hope this is not a trend for what's going to come in the future, Richard, but I saw something. Now, they're a budget airline, okay, so you know this, but some of our listeners around the country may not know this, but they are going to charge passengers for storage bins and, you know, and storing items in overhead compartments. I'm curious your thoughts on this. I mean, I know airlines are looking for revenue everywhere, but it's they're charging anywhere starting in February 2027, $18 to $37 US, depending on the route and what you're going to be storing for one-way flights.
10: Yeah, it's a bit much, isn't it? I'm a little concerned. But on the other hand, I think it says a lot about the budget carrier sector. You've got pretty much every legacy carrier doing great, but because of fuel prices and economic uncertainty, the budget carriers are under stress. See also Spirit. Matter of fact, I'm looking across the tarmac at a Spirit hangar, but of course they're gone.
1: Yeah, there's no plane there. You're not seeing the yellow plane right now, are you?
10: That's exactly right. So, you know, people are looking, as you say, looking for revenue everywhere if they're a budget low-cost carrier, and frankly, some won't make it. Which gets back to your point, very good point, about Apollo and EasyJet. It's quite possible they say, well, don't know about a budget carrier, but we do know about the slots and jets.
1: Yeah, I think I really, that's what really, when I got my attention, when I thought about all of the slots that they're going to have, and they're just so valuable, those landing slots and the gates. So, Richard, listen, we always appreciate connecting with you. I know you can hear that. The airport is busy, as always. I hope you have a safe flight today yourself. As always, great talking to you. We'll look forward to doing that again. All right, thanks very much.
10: Thanks so much, Robert. Good to speak to you both.
2: Yeah, likewise. Thank you, Richard. Take care.
10: Thanks, Barry.
2: Bye-bye.
10: Bye-bye.
1: All right, well, Richard Abalafia, Mary, off on his flight. Nice catching up with him for today, and look forward to the next conversation with him. So when we return, folks, right now we've got to send you down to Dallas with Bobby. He's going to take you through this bottom of the hour break. Rudy's going to look into what happens to your bag after checking in. Now, I said last segment, RJ is out in Monterey today. He's going to connect in 10 minutes for the open road. Then we're off to New Mexico for today's Destination Spotlight. 80% of the best weekend show in America still to come.
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0: With SRN News, I'm Ron Taylor. Police in Virginia have arrested a 19-year-old in connection with a shooting earlier today that left five people injured. No one died in the shooting, though one victim sustained critical injuries. Chesterfield County Police announced the arrest of Cameron Harris of Henrico, Virginia. They found him hiding in a closet on campus Saturday afternoon. He was not a student at the university. Indiana authorities say at least five people have died in storms across the state this week as first responders worked to rescue more people earlier today from rising waters in neighborhoods along the White River in Indianapolis. The state's been hammered over the past week by heavy rains, resulting in rivers cresting and new records set. Hurricane Lala formed earlier today on a path to make landfall on Hawaii's Big Island. The National Hurricane Center said Lala's maximum sustained winds increased to 75 miles per hour, making it a Category 1 hurricane. It was located about 65 miles south-southeast of South Point. This is SRN News.
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1: 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Well, you may think you've got a complicated routine to follow when you arrive at an airport, but if you're going to check a bag, your bag faces some hurdles as well. Laura Kinnairy is a freelance journalist who looked behind the scenes at San Jose, California's airport for Popular Science. She wanted to see the life of a checked bag. Laura, delighted to have you on the show. That's a great piece. I really, frankly, don't give much thought to my bag after I hand it over to the airline. Will you walk us through some of the initial processes that a bag undergoes, beginning with something I've never heard of called a bingo tag?
2: Sure, I'd be happy to. So the bingo tag is really interesting. If you've ever noticed that little barcode sticker that's on your bag, I'd had plenty of them, like, built up over time. I just left them on the bag, but they actually tell where your bag is going to go. So when you check in your luggage at an airport, they issue a bag tag that includes the airline code, a unique baggage ID, and a code for the airport that your luggage is going to, and then information on who you are. So they have all of that stuff right there in your baggage tag. And then the little bingo sticker, the bingo tag, actually has that information as well. So they have lots of ways of tracking your luggage, which I'm sure for many people is surprising because so much luggage does still get lost.
1: Yes, it does. So I noticed those didn't start appearing until several years ago, the little bingo tags. I love that title.
2: Mm-hmm.
1: And I have always taken them off my bag after the trip is over, but I notice a lot of my friends don't. What's the advice?
2: You should definitely take them off. It confuses the systems. Like I said, I left mine on, and there's a lot of photo sensors that go on, you know, behind the scenes once your bag goes to the conveyor belts that are all behind the airport in the back section of the airport. And if you have a lot of those bingo tags on your luggage, that's a surefire way of getting your luggage lost.
1: One, I guess the next step would be the X-ray machine looking for, you know, dangerous explosives or whatever. But one of the main problems these days, I understand, is people checking lithium batteries, even taking them on board these days. But let's leave that aside for a moment. Can those X-rays sense, say, lithium batteries? Or what do they sense?
2: Yeah, so your luggage that goes behind the scenes, your checked luggage, actually does go through its own TSA check. So it checks for those lithium batteries. It checks for things like fireworks. My bag was just recently checked because I had hiking poles in it. And anything that just seems a little bit off, it'll go to a different sorting section in the back of the airport, and then it'll be manually inspected. So if you ever get one of those letters that says your luggage has been opened, this is where that stems from.
1: What do you have any idea why hiking poles would arouse any suspicion on the part of the X-ray?
2: I think they're just pointy on the ends, and they just seemed a little bit strange. It's the only thing that I can think of that was in my luggage that seemed off.
1: Okay. So they look for all those things, and then obviously they read the tags, and they get sent to different chutes to get on different carts to go to the planes, right?
2: Yeah. It reminds me, in the story I wrote, that it's very much like Toy Story 2. I don't know if you've ever seen that, but Woody goes on a ride in the baggage car in the back of the airport. But for me, it reminds me of Space Mountain in Disneyland or Disney World, where one time, you know, there's just so many different offshoots and everything. One time I was on it, it broke down, and so they turned the lights on, and I got to see all the different ways that you could go, and I thought, oh, this is like, reminds me of where my luggage goes.
1: Well, I think you mentioned that you were told at the San Jose airport that there were 700 curves in the conveyor belts back behind the scenes. That's a lot of curves.
2: It's a lot of curves. I mean, there's a lot of things that go on back there. That's why you're supposed to get your luggage in at least 45 minutes. I think they might have changed it to an hour for domestic flights and at least 90 minutes to 2 hours for international flights, because there's so many things that could go wrong behind the scenes. First, they have to go through the sortation section. Then they have to go to the actual airline. So, you know, one bag is going to Southwest and another bag is going to Delta. And then from there, they have to be loaded onto the planes. It just takes a lot of time.
1: What should I have very briefly on the outside of my luggage to identify it?
2: You should have your phone number and your name. You don't need your address, though.
1: Okay. Now, your article states that only, and I use the word only because you did, only 2 million bags never make it to their destinations. Sounds like a lot, but when you consider 471 million bags are handled by U.S. airports, that's a year. That's a lot, right?
2: Yeah. I mean, they're doing a decent job. To be honest, I'm a frequent traveler, and I check my luggage as infrequently as possible. I like to have it on me. I like to know where it is. And it makes things better. But now there's a lot of systems where you can track your luggage, so it makes a big difference. If it does get lost, you'll at least know what airport it ended up at. A lot of airlines will allow you to do that through their app.
1: And you'll usually get it back. Laura Kinnairy is a freelance journalist. She wrote a piece for Popular Science. And I thank you so much for joining us, Laura. Fascinating.
2: Thank you so much for having me. I really appreciate it.
1: We'll be right back.
0: 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We're back after these messages.
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6: This October 20th, Mary and I will be in Malta in the Southern Mediterranean, and we're going to have a number of show fans there with us as we get ready for a 12-day cruise together. There are just two cabin suites left at this point for you to book this spectacular trip. 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So if you're looking to put an exclamation point on your 2026 travels with a trip that you'll remember forever, call Megan Garfield at Regent today. Book this special 12-day cruise. Again, it's this October. It's aboard Seven Seas Grandeur from Malta to Athens. We're also going to Sicily, Lower Italy, Croatia, Montenegro, Turkey, and a number of other ports in Greece as well. So many of the places that we're going, their bucket list. 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It includes a phone number for Megan as well. 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
1: All right, welcome back, everybody. I'm RJ Carey. 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So I'm coming to you this week. I've managed to step away and take a quick break from one of the most beautiful stretches of coastline in the United States. And I want to talk about what's been happening out here and why I'm out here, because this one's worth your time whether or not you consider yourself a car person. And I've spent the last week out in the Monterey Peninsula in California for Monterey Car Week, which I would argue is the single greatest concentration of automotive culture anywhere in the world at any time. And I want to be careful with that statement because I highlight a lot of amazing car-centric events here on the show, but there really is nothing like Monterey Car Week simply because there really is nothing quite like Monterey. You've got Carmel by the Sea, one of the most charming small towns in America with its galleries and restaurants and that famous stretch of Ocean Avenue. You even have 17-mile drive winding through Pebble Beach along the coast, Pebble Beach being one of the most beautiful and well-known golf courses in the world. You've got Big Sur sitting just to the south with the Pacific Coast Highway, one of the most dramatic landscapes and drivable landscapes on the continent. And you've got the weather

0: National Weather Service in Wilmington has issued a tornado warning for southeastern Franklin County, Ohio, until 11:15 p.m. At 10:43 p.m., a severe thunderstorm capable of producing a tornado was located near Groveport, moving east at 25 miles an hour. Hazard, tornado. Source, radar indicated rotation. Impact, flying debris will be dangerous to those caught without shelter. Mobile homes will be damaged or destroyed. Damage to roofs, windows, and vehicles will occur. Tree damage is likely. Locations impacted include Columbus, Reynoldsburg, Grove City, Bexley, Canal Winchester, Groveport, Whitehall, Grandview Heights, Obetz, Lithopolis, Lockbourne, Bryce, and Blacklick Estates. This includes the following interstates: I-70 in Ohio between mile markers 97 and 111. I-71 in Ohio between mile markers 98 and 110. Take cover now. Move to a basement or an interior room on the lowest floor of a sturdy building. Avoid windows. If you are outdoors, in a mobile home, or in a vehicle, move to the closest substantial shelter and protect yourself from flying debris. To report severe weather, go to our website at weather.gov/ILN and submit your report via social media when you can do so safely.
1: To basically an open-air museum. If you've ever been to Carmel, the art galleries, the restaurants, the architecture, you already know it's a wonderful place to spend an afternoon under any circumstances. So you put a few hundred remarkable cars there and it becomes something really special, completely free. Wednesday brought the Little Car Show to Lighthouse Avenue in Pacific Grove, which is where we've been staying. It's been running for 16 years and has become something of a beloved institution during the week. About 125 quote-unquote micro cars, vintage Mini Coopers, Japanese K cars, wonderfully quirky little small cars line the avenue, and the afternoon wraps up with a parade cruising along the Pacific Grove waterfront. It's just one of those events you're happy to be there for. And then there's my favorite, the Concord Lemons, which is happening this morning right now on the lawn of Seaside City Hall. And I mean this with the greatest affection. To me, this is one of the best events of the week. Pebble Beach will be celebrating the finest, most perfect automobiles. Concord de Lemons, and not Lamont, it's literally lemons like the fruit, is out here basically doing the exact opposite, celebrating the worst, the most mundane, the most magnificently terrible cars ever. Beat up jalopies, forgotten failures, cars that the industry would genuinely prefer you not to remember, and they're all judged by celebrity guests with a worst of show trophy going to whoever earns it. It's free. It wraps up around 1:30 this afternoon. It's one of those, you know, probably the funniest morning of the week. And here's the thing I really want to leave you with, because I think it speaks to what makes this week so special. You don't actually need a ticket to any of these events to have an extraordinary time out in the Monterey Peninsula during Car Week. The cars are everywhere all the time. They're parked along the street. They're cruising Ocean Avenue. You may be minding your own business, and then a Ferrari 250 GTO, $50 million car, might roll right past you on the way to some private event. This just happens here all week organically. It's one of the things that makes Car Week unlike any other event on the calendar. Now, that's all for this week. Don't go anywhere, as up next is this week's Destination Spotlight with all eyes on New Mexico. I'm RJ Carey. This is RML Travel. 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
12: All right, let's talk the Land of Enchantment, a state that joined the Union back in 1912. Waiting for us on the show hotline is the Acting Cabinet Secretary for New Mexico Tourism, Lansing Adams.
11: Welcome to America's number one travel radio show, Lansing.
13: Well, it's great to be with you. Thanks for having me.
11: Well, thank you for being aboard with us today. So, you know, you think about it, America is truly blessed with such really wide-ranging diversity, and New Mexico offers visitors a very different experience that's hard to replicate in other parts of the country. And most people listening probably know Albuquerque. Our favorite is Santa Fe. I believe Las Cruces is actually your second largest city in the state. Of course, there's Taos. You even have a Las Vegas in New Mexico, and at one time, I think it was the largest town in the Southwest in our history. But New Mexico, it's also home to some of the oldest continuously inhabited communities in North America. So talk with us a little bit about the history, the unique landscapes, the culture, and really what your state offers, Lansing.
13: Yeah, no, thank you. And again, thank you for the opportunity to be on your program. So I think the best way to answer that is, you know, we're going to be celebrating 15 years of our New Mexico True brand next year. And, you know, New Mexico True has always been about an adventurous spirit and a thirst for authenticity. And I think that's what you get in our state. You mentioned the diversity. I think there's diversity of geography with respect to the land, everything from the higher elevations of the north to the eastern plains. But we also have just such a diversity of culture between the Hispanic, the Anglo, the Native American, sort of all coming together. And, you know, with this Route 66 centennial upon us this year, it's really been interesting to see all of this diversity sort of play together in this beautiful dance, I think, that we've had. And so it's been really cool to see. Mm-hmm. But, yes, New Mexico, special place to me, born and raised here, and I think I have the best job in the world.
11: You can hear his enthusiasm.
12: Yes,
11: here.
12: And yeah. I would say you might, although I do like my job, but I definitely I do love New Mexico. I want to talk about the oldest capital city in the country, Santa Fe. Robert mentioned it is our favorite area. You know, we've spent hours wandering those scenic streets, and I'm always amazed by the Pueblo-style adobe buildings, many of which date back to the early 1600s, but whether it's Canyon Road with all the art galleries, Santa Fe Plaza, I saw a show years ago at that beautiful open-air opera house, just stunning. If you love arts and culture and food, Santa Fe is the place to be. Talk a little bit about Santa Fe and what you enjoy about it.
13: Yeah, and thank you for those kind words. I have the blessing of working in the capital city, and so I get to experience Santa Fe every day. I get to, as I'm walking around and driving around, get to see all the tourists just exploring and enjoying the city. I think, like you said, the history is incredible. We have some of the sort of the oldest and most storied buildings in the Southwest, churches, historic museums, just places where you can find real history. La Fonda, the history of the La Fonda Hotel, I would really encourage people to look that up. It's really incredible. But, you know, the cuisine, we have just the restaurants that we have. Obviously, we're famous for our red and green chili in New Mexico.
11: Oh, yes, you are.
12: Yes.
13: absolutely. But I will say that Santa Fe, you know, we really do have some incredible world-renowned, I would say, cuisine from Geronimo's Cezanne to some of just really, really great, great culinary experiences.
11: Well,
13: so, yeah, Santa Fe, we're blessed.
11: And I do want to give a little bit of love as well to Albuquerque because, you know, I would say, I don't know this, but I would say probably, you know, the biggest tourism-related event there is the annual International Balloon Festival, and there are so many others. But, you know, really just kind of looking where we are right now before we have to let you go today, you know, we've been focusing heavily, Lansing, on the America 250 this year on the show. In your opinion, what are some of the most patriotic ways to celebrate America there in New Mexico?
13: Yeah, no, thank you for that question. You know, I would say we have a real history in New Mexico on you know, when it comes to military and the story of World War II. When you look at the Manhattan Project and Los Alamos, you look at the Air Force bases and the science that's happening here with Kirtland Air Force Base, Sandia National Laboratories. You know, these are all the incredible industries that we have in New Mexico, but there's also a huge, I think, allure from a tourist.
14: 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We're a
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3: News this hour from Town Hall. I'm Ron Taylor. There's an update on the investigation into the shooting deaths of six people in Michigan yesterday.
4: Police in Michigan have not said how the dots connect in Friday's shooting deaths of a teenage boy and four adults. Police were called to a home Friday morning in Maquoketa County, where they say they found the bodies of a man, a woman, and a 16-year-old boy. State police say at a second home, the body of a man was found. They say the suspected shooter, 39-year-old Chad Hickman, was found dead in the woods, and alongside him was the body of another woman. Court records show that Hickman was convicted in 2024 of misdemeanor fourth-degree child abuse. The same court tossed out felony assault and criminal sexual conduct charges. I'm Donna Water.
3: New York City Mayor Zoran Mondami is backing a measure that critics say could hit consumers right in the wallet.
5: Mayor Mamdani supports the so-called Delivery Protection Act, which would force Amazon to directly hire delivery drivers and warehouse workers now employed through independent contractors. Opponents say the move would wipe out small delivery businesses, boost Amazon's labor cost, and drive up prices. One study estimates the average household could pay hundreds more each year, while unions stand to gain. Critics call it another socialist policy, making life less affordable for New Yorkers. Ken Lorman reporting.
3: Indiana authorities say at least five people have died in storms across the state this week as first responders worked to rescue more people today from rising waters in neighborhoods along the White River in Indianapolis. The state has been hammered over the past week by heavy rains, resulting in rivers cresting and new records being set. Hurricane Lala forming earlier today on a path to make landfall on Hawaii's Big Island. The National Hurricane Center says Lala's maximum sustained winds increased to 75 miles per hour, thus making it a Category 1 hurricane earlier today. News and analysis at Town Hall.
6: Quick question. 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

0: with SRN News. I'm Ron Taylor. Hurricane Lala forming earlier today on a path to make landfall on Hawaii's Big Island. The National Hurricane Center says the maximum sustained winds of Lala increased to 75 miles per hour, making it a Category 1 hurricane. It was located about 65 miles south-southeast of South Point on a forecast track that would take its center over or near the island's southern end into tomorrow. Indiana authorities say at least 5 people have died in storms across the state this week as first responders work to rescue more people Saturday from rising waters. In the neighborhoods along the White River in Indianapolis, the state has been hammered over the past week by heavy rains, resulting in rivers cresting and setting new records. A powerful magnitude 7.7 earthquake has struck off Indonesia's coast, killing at least 47 and causing widespread panic. The quake early Saturday caused buildings to collapse and injured dozens in its wake. This is SRN News.
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1: Here's a text message from Michigan. He is the face of the new Democrat Party. I don't care what part of you comes from. He is dangerous, just like the people who are getting elected. The old Democrat Party is dead. Fetterman is one of the only ones to speak out against him. He wants him gone. What? It's a really good point that Michigan makes. We're talking about a danger factor here. This is a dangerous trend that we're watching unfold in America. This is not just about different political ideologies. These are dangerous, violent people who are taking over the Democrat Party. And the takeover is almost complete. These people are winning up and down. Francesca Hung's loss aside, they're winning. Big night in, was it with Minnesota? Democrat socialist there. This man, I believe, and feel free to correct me if you think I'm wrong. This guy, Hassan Piker, an American Twitch streamer, influencer, left-wing political commentator, was born in 1991 to Turkish parents, spent much of his childhood in Turkey. He was raised Muslim. He only came to the U.S. for college. Here we go. Was attending the University of Miami. He transferred to Rutgers University. He graduated cum laude in 2013 with a double major, political science and communication studies. So this is no dummy. He knows what he's doing. He interned for his uncle, Cenk Ungar, the co-founder of the news network, The Young Turks. He began streaming on Twitch in 2018 while still at The Young Turks. He left in 2020 to focus on his own stream. And again, this is a very wealthy guy. Public net worth estimates commonly put him in the range of $8 million or more, primarily from Twitch subscriptions, revenue, YouTube-related income. He owns a multi-million dollar home in West Hollywood, California. I mean, where's Nancy Pelosi? Where's Barack Obama on this guy? Why aren't Democrats willing to stand up and again, try to be as neutral as you can be? Try to approach this from a position of neutrality. And look, is he being investigated? I, honest to gosh, if I got on this show every day and threatened the lives of Democrat politicians that I don't like, or if I started ranting about the streets running red with the blood of liberals, I wouldn't be allowed to continue. I would face widespread condemnation, as I should. Gosh, and to think they have all their wrath reserved for people like the late Charlie Kirk. We're coming up on the one-year anniversary of his assassination. 2 weeks before he was killed, he sat down for one of his final interviews to wrestle with a timeless question: does God still speak today? Are we hearing God now? There's a movie called Can You Hear Me Now? A documentary that explores prophecy, faith, scripture, history, and the role that believers are called to play in our culture today. Rather than asking you what to think, this movie invites you to examine the evidence, consider the biblical foundations, and reflect on what it all means for believers living in today's culture. 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Here's Mike in Pennsylvania. Hey, Mike. How you doing today, sir?
2: Good. How are you?
1: I'm good. What do you make of what we're witnessing here with the rise of this Hassan Piker fellow?
0: He is just morally corrupt, first off. And you said there were two reasons why Democrats are following him. The third reason is because he has millions of views. He's reaching the people they want to reach, and they have no morals. They do not care what he says or what he does. He's reaching the demographic they need him to reach.
1: So, but does that mean, do you think then that means they agree with how he feels about wiping his rear end with the Constitution and murdering capitalists and killing his enemies? Do they feel that way too?
0: That's just it. I don't think they do down deep, but they would never say that.
1: Right, right. But they want the support that he can bring.
0: Exactly, exactly. They want the support and the demographic he brings.
1: All right. Thanks, Mike. Let's see what others say. Look, a lot of people say he's a walking, talking example of the broken birthright citizenship problem we have in America. Was he born here? He was raised in Turkey. I guess he was born here. And people are saying, you know what? That's the problem. That's the problem. Brian is in Alabama. Hey, Brian, how are you today?
2: I'm doing great, Mike.
1: Good, good. Thanks for calling. What's your reaction to how this is all unfolding and what we're witnessing, what the Democrat Party is becoming?
2: You know, Mike, speaking strictly as an American, not a Republican, not a Democrat, but right. just as an American, I think that we have a moral breakdown in this country, and I believe that if you're on par between Republicans and Democrats, we're all in trouble. But the yeah. Democrats have chosen to pick this horse to run with. And I think that above all else, much like your previous caller, he reaches audiences that they need to reach. The problem is everything, it seems like, runs on money and power now. And right. these folks have got, and I hate to say it because I laughed at it for so long, but Trump derangement syndrome is a real thing. I think that they are so craving the return to power that they absolutely cannot stand to not hitch their wagon to anybody that they think will propel them forward. And they'll say,
1: What a great call. Brian, I'm sorry I got a hard break, but what a great point you made. And I love what you said, Brian. Let's tackle this issue as Americans, not Republicans or Democrats. 800-655-MIKE.
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5: The 39-year-old suspect was found dead in a wooded area after fleeing from authorities. They say it happened Friday in Missaukee County. The investigation is ongoing, and authorities haven't said how the suspect and victims may have been connected. Police in Virginia have arrested a 19-year-old in connection with a shooting Saturday that left five people injured. No one died, though one victim sustained critical injuries. Chesterfield County Police announced the arrest of Cameron Harris in Henrico, Virginia. They found him hiding in a closet on campus Saturday afternoon. He was not a student at the university. Hurricane Lala forming Saturday on a path to make landfall within hours on Hawaii's Big Island. The National Hurricane Center says maximum sustained winds increased to 75 miles per hour, making it a Category 1 hurricane. You'll find more at srnnews.com. 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
1: You know, stuff that keeps surfacing, the reprehensible things this guy is saying and has said as a podcaster. Look, here's Naples, Florida with a good take. Hassan Piker is just another shock jock. Howard Stern made millions in that genre. And Tom is right in terms of, well, maybe he's just a provocateur and he wants to be shocking, but what's happening is people are getting killed. Ask Erica Kirk how that works out. Ask the family of Brian Thompson, the UnitedHealthcare CEO, how it works out. When you're turning people against conservatives because of your ideology, people are dying. And evidently, the Democrats are unwilling to do. And I loved what the caller from Alabama said. Let's tackle this as an America, as Americans. I want to hear from Democrats. Doesn't it disturb you that your leadership isn't willing to denounce this guy and step away from him? I did see, I think it was Crawford, who won this week, who beat Francesca Hung. I think Crawford said that he will not have Hassan Piker campaign with him. Will you fact check me on that, Tracy, make sure I've got that right? Because I think I do. But he is going to campaign with Francesca Hung, so that's good. Let's politically, let me put my partisan hat back on for 30 seconds. Let's hang her around his neck and let him carry her around on the campaign trail. As people want this Tom Tiffany to win, hopefully, in the great state of Wisconsin. All right, partisan hat off. And it's not partisan to talk about air travel. I'm kind of excited. I'm getting on a United Airlines flight tonight. I haven't flown United in a long time. I don't often fly United. And I don't all their planes have Starlink now? I think Elon's Starlink is the Wi-Fi provider on United Airlines. So I'm real excited. I'm a Wi-Fi fanatic. If the Wi-Fi go on planes, if the Wi-Fi is down on a flight, my flight is ruined. I am miserable. You get down that Wi-Fi, because I got a master's degree in doom scrolling. I can doom scroll with the best of them. And if I don't have my Wi-Fi and I can't talk to my friends and family, and if I can't text and look at X and all that crap, it's a terrible flight. So I'll let you know how my United Airlines flight goes tonight. I don't know if they'll have Starlink. Do they tell you if you get on, if it's a Starlink? Do they brand it as Starlink? Or is it just a United Airlines brand? Because let me break it to you. The Delta Airlines Wi-Fi stinks. The American Airlines Wi-Fi stinks. Some of these airlines, you got to keep up. And if there's the technology to let it happen, well, then for crying out loud, let it happen. All right, let's go back to this. Here he is. Let's play this clip. Cut number 10. This is Hassan Piker sharing his beliefs about the foundational document of the United States of America, the U.S. Constitution. Hello, cut number 10, Hassan Piker. Hello, do we have cut 10, guys? What's going on? I don't know. Nothing's playing here. All right.
16: It's unconstitutional.
1: Well, we'll try to figure.
16: Man, you can from the back, okay? I the Constitution. I wipe my with the Constitution. It's a piece of paper, dude. Shut the up. The Constitution and this country, okay? You stupid.
1: Now, that's astounding to me that anyone would say, that's our guy. That's the guy we're going to campaign with. That's the guy who we want to show up at one of our rallies. And at the very least, that's a guy who we're not willing to say, we condemn those remarks. At the very least, the very minimum, the very least, we condemn, we repudiate, we denounce that awful, violent, horrific language. They won't say that. Has any Democrat said it? Why is that? How can that be? South Dakota, text message. I know there had been no connection made between Hassan Piker and Charlie Kirk, but I feel this had something to do with Kirk's death. It's a good point. I think so much changed after Charlie was killed. In fact, have you seen the video of Charlie just manhandling in a debate setting, I don't mean physically, but completely obliterating Piker on stage once. Charlie and Hassan Piker years ago were on a stage somewhere. In fact, we ought to try to find that, Tracy. He just obliterated him. He embarrassed him. But, you know, little did Charlie know that maybe he was debating a very dangerous man. 800-655-MIKE, James in San Antonio, 20 before the hour. Hi, James. Welcome aboard. How are you?
17: Hi, Mike.
1: Hi.
17: My thoughts are pretty much, I have 3 points. One is, Hassan says what the Dems cannot say and still be acceptable, attractive to independent voters. Secondly,
1: hang on. How could independent voters find that attractive? How could they find
17: what he
1: says appealing?
17: Well, they're not listening to that. They're not listening to that.
1: They don't hear that part
17: Hassan,
1: of it.
17: Yes, sir. They're not going to present it to independent voters. And this man also is stirring those emotional voters who are, I think, for the most part, impressionable and young. But they're also going to be voting Democrat. They just don't have a whole lot of experience. Hatred can be a strong motivation, you know, and I think that coming from a background of a conservative Christian, I don't think that I nor my friends acknowledge the fact that, you know, evil truly exists in the world. And
1: that comes down to something I've said over and over and over again, that the battle between good and evil is so real right now. It's why I'm happily praying every single day. We have got to embrace our faith. We have got to pray. We've got to remember what's at stake here, because this isn't Democrat versus Republican stuff. Like the caller from Alabama said, I'm calling on Americans here. How do Americans process what's happening with this guy? I mean, I gave you an example. I mean, you can go down the list of all the horrific things this guy is saying. I could give you a montage. And of course, his big preferred candidate in Wisconsin, Francesca Hung, got beat. And which, incidentally, I want to talk about that defeat after all the polls said she was going to win by 20, 25, 29 points. There's Kurt Schlichter, who's going to be with us on the big Gulf of America cruise in November, posted something that really was got me thinking, and I want to share it with you. I want to talk a little bit about that victory. But here's an example of Hassan Piker, and again, the crew is having to work overtime on figuring out all the creative ways to bleep everything he says, because every other word out of his mouth is a profanity. But maybe you'll get the gist of what he said. As you can imagine, he took the defeat of his DSA pal, Francesca Hung, about as good as you would have expected.
16: Okay, wake up. Corporate media is lying to you. That's it. There was not a single poll that showed that Haley Stevens was going to outperform Abdullah Sayed in a matchup with Mike Rogers. That didn't stop CNN, MS Now, ABC, CBS from skipping a beat every damn day of the week and saying, no, Abdul's going to lose to Mike Rogers. He's too Muslim.
1: Yep, and this is a fellow Muslim, so he wants the Muslims to win, that's for sure. Heavenly Father, we come before you with humble hearts, asking for your mercy and your peace in this uncertain hour. We lift up the leaders of our nation and leaders around the world. 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
1: And all my Starlink United Airlines advice from texters. Florida writes, I flew United yesterday for the first time in probably 25 years. The Wi-Fi was awful. Other than that, the airline was pretty good, comparable to my favorite airline, Delta. Columbus, Ohio says, Mike, you got to activate the Starlink before you get on the flight. I think it's through the United Airlines app. I did it on two United flights last month. It was amazing. Starlink is incredible. It was only on two of my four flights, but they were smaller 737 and A320 older airplanes. I don't know what the equipment is tonight for my flight out of Tampa Bay, but I got to figure it out. Maybe I'll call United. Of course, I don't have any status with United, so I'll probably be on hold for 3 hours and 45 minutes. I took the recommended detour today. Now that they've closed the exit ramp to the airport in Tampa Bay, I was whining about that yesterday. It added like 5 or 6 minutes. It wasn't too terrible. You just got to go through two red lights where you never had to sit through red lights, and there's a lot of traffic in rush hour. But I don't know. It's all first world stuff. Why don't you? I mentioned Kurt Schlichter, and I got to dive in and ask you what he said about the outcome in Wisconsin. I mean, you think about it. It's kind of wild that every poll had Francesca Hung winning by so much, and she winds up losing. And there's a very remarkable lack of something, lack of reaction going on here that I want to tell you about. But I mentioned Kurt. Kurt's going to be with us. Scott Jennings and I are supposed to be the co-hosts for the big cruise. He better not go running off and taking the White House press secretary gig. Well, even if he does, he better take the week that he committed to, November 14th through the 21st. You got until this Friday to sign up for the Gulf of America cruise. Gallagher, Jennings, Schlichter, O'Connor, Horn. We're going to sail through the Caribbean. We're going to be on the Eurodam, which is a fantastic cruise ship. More than a vacation. Every night we'll be gathering on the world stage, talking about these tough issues. It'll be one of the best trips you've ever taken. And again, you've only got till Friday, so if you've been thinking about it, you got tomorrow. Tomorrow's the last day. Text the keyword cruise to 94878 to get all the details about the trip. 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And again, you can also just go to our website, MikeOnline.com. MikeOnline.com. I have a question for you. I'm going to ask Kurt Schlichter's question. After Francesca Hung shockingly lost to Crawford, right, claiming there was a tabulation error in the election data, 5 of the 9 USB sticks with absentee ballots didn't have actual vote totals. The Democrat officials in Wisconsin say it was due to human error. Kurt Schlichter asks something that is great food for thought. Anyone ever notice how the Democrat establishment is always the beneficiary of these many, many errors? It's a great question, isn't it? Because ostensibly, the Democrat establishment didn't want Francesca Hung. They wanted Crawford, who is described as an allegedly more moderate guy. I don't think he's more moderate, by the way. What I'm learning about this guy, he's a whack job as well. But nonetheless, let's just take it at face value that he's described as the Democrat candidate. Okay, why does the Democrat establishment always benefit from election errors? And have you noticed how they're not screaming to the mountaintops about election fraud in Wisconsin? Why is that? Well, because the Democrat establishment benefited. They're the ones that want to cheat. Wow. 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Arturo in Palo Alto, California. Hi, Arturo. Welcome back. How are you?
0: Fine.
1: Arturo, you there?
0: Thank you. Yes, I'm here.
1: Hello. I guess you're... Hello, Arturo. Can you hear me? Yes, sir. We can hear you. Go right ahead. Hello, Arturo. I guess we lost Arturo. Jesse in Missouri. Hey, Jesse. What's up?
2: Hey. There used to be a thing called hate speech. What happened? How can they still be on... putting their garbage out like that? How come they don't taken off? I don't understand that.
1: That's a great question. That's a great question. What happened to hate speech? Where did hate speech go? It was like, remember the Catholic Church used to have limbo for babies? And I think they got rid of that. I think they still have purgatory, but I don't think limbo exists anymore. Hate speech is like the limbo for the Catholic Church. I think it's time to dive into this cargo plane escape truck beverage container escape that President Trump had to make out of Turkey. A lot of accusations flying. I want to dive into that head first. Don't go away. A lot more of this busy Thursday episode of the Mike Gallagher Show is coming up. 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
9: Bruce Hooley here, and there's some crazy times out there, and the craziness is wild to comprehend, but it's particularly impactful on your finances. I'm here with Josh

0: National Weather Service in Wilmington has issued a flash flood warning for East Central Fairfield County until 4 a.m. At 12:59 a.m., radar and automated rain gauges indicated thunderstorms producing heavy rain across the warned area. Between 2 and 3 inches of rain have fallen. Additional rainfall amounts of 0.5 to 1 inch are possible. Flash flooding is ongoing or expected to begin shortly. Hazard: flash flooding caused by thunderstorms. Source: radar and automated gauges. Impact: flash flooding of small creeks and streams, urban areas, highways, streets and underpasses, as well as other poor drainage and low-lying areas. Some locations that may experience flash flooding include Baltimore, Bremen, Pleasantville, Carroll, Rushville, West Rushville and Dumontville. Turn around, don't drown when encountering flooded roads. Most flood deaths occur in vehicles. Be especially cautious at night when it is harder to recognize the dangers of flooding. To report flash flooding, go to our website at weather.gov/ILN and submit your report via social media when you can do so safely.
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2: Ukraine has carried out a wide-scale attack on Russia's Samara region.
3: The head of the targeted Samara region said that Russian air defense forces repelled a massive missile attack that caused localized damage to industrial sites. Medical assistance was provided to those injured. Ukraine's President Volodymyr Zelensky said Kyiv's forces targeted Samara's progress center using domestically produced Flamingo missiles. Russia's Ministry of Defense reported shooting down 598 Ukrainian drones over 19 regions. Separately, a Russian strike on southeastern Ukraine killed a three-month-old baby and wounded 11 people. I'm Karen Shamas.
2: Reddit will join the S&P 500 next week, going public and giving the wide-ranging online forum a boost in prestige and investments. The company will join the benchmark index as of Tuesday. More news and analysis at townhall.com.
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4: As I walked into the studio today, I came across a video from Fox News over a simple delivery that has gone viral. And it happened outside a home in Shepherdsville, Kentucky. Haven't even had a chance to get it to the team yet to post it on Salem News Channel, but we will. But if you follow me on X, you'll see it. I'm at Gallagher Show. I would love to get at Mike Gallagher. How do you do that? I don't know if I think. Well, I mean, I've had at Gallagher Show for years, but wouldn't Mike Gallagher be better? And somebody has it, and I don't think we know how to get it. Whoever at Mike Gallagher is has like 5 followers, and they've had that account for years. And you know what's crazy is it might be ours, and we don't know any better. I might have signed up as Mike Gallagher forever ago. Anyway, I digress. If somebody knows how to track that kind of stuff down, knows X better than I do, email me or text me at 800-655-MIKE. My email address is mike@mikeonline.com, because I kind of think I'd love to have Mike Gallagher. Wouldn't that be better than at Gallagher Show? At Mike Gallagher? I'd rather have my name, I think. And somebody has it. And some of the people following at Mike Gallagher, I think, would be my normal followers. They're like media people. So I don't know how to try to track that down. Of course, I've opened up my big mouth. Now somebody else will steal it and post all kinds of terrible things. Hugh Hewitt will steal it and say that I've turned on Donald Trump. That's what Hugh likes to do when we do events together. We did an event together, incidentally, a few weeks ago in Sarasota that people are still talking about. We got to get with Dan Nelson and Phil Boyce and Brad and Ashley. Having a Gallagher-Hewitt event is really different because, first of all, we come from sort of two worldviews. He's an inside the Beltway establishment guy. I'm a populist MAGA guy, and we get along great. We've known each other for years. We're friends. And that Sarasota crowd, I think, really enjoyed the evening with Mike Gallagher and Hugh Hewitt. So that's probably what he'll wind up doing. He'll take Mike Gallagher, and before you know it, he'll be spewing all kinds of horrible stuff. So I posted this video, and I said on X, at Gallagher Show, this will be the first topic of the hour. And let me just narrate it to you quickly before Yasmin has a chance to get it posted up for you on Salem News Channel. An Amazon driver is delivering a package to a house in Shepherdsville, Kentucky. A woman Amazon driver. You got the familiar blue vest on. And she sees that their American flag is tangled. And this is all captured on the home's Ring camera. She untangles the American flag. And after she untangles it, before she gets back on her truck, she takes one more moment and she steps back and crisply, in a military fashion, salutes it. It was a beautiful moment. A beautiful scene. And who knows? I don't think she knew she was captured on the Ring camera. And apparently they finally found her. They identified her after she did this beautiful salute. All by herself. She's delivering a package. She untangles the flag, and then she stands outside the house and faces the flag, and in very crisp military fashion gives it a salute and goes back to work. She is a self-described military brat who later said she simply couldn't leave the flag tangled when she knew she could fix it. She said, I hope that other people will have the same inclination to do the right thing. If you see the American flag and it's out of place or not getting its respect that it should, this is an amazing country. We live in the best country in the entire world. Now, here's the kicker. You want to know what her name is? Natavita Mohammed. Her name is Natavita Mohammed. The Amazon driver, the self-described military brat, who thought it was imperative to untangle the American flag and has such and reveres the flag and the country so deeply and profoundly that she stood there with nobody watching on her own and saluted the American flag. Natavita Mohammed. I'm guessing she ain't Irish. This is what I say, what I mean when I say to you all the time, be careful with this rise of violence and Islamic terrorism and the DSA being hijacked by these truly awful, violent people, many of whom are Muslim. Be careful and be smart. Don't lump the Natavita Mohammeds in with the Hassan Pikers of the world. A caller said something to me that has stuck. Let's tackle this stuff together as Americans, not as Republicans and Democrats. And that's not Pollyanna. That doesn't have to be Casper Milquetoast here. I'm not trying to be a squish on you, but we need to tackle things as Americans. This Hassan Piker, who is now part of the Democrat machine, helping to get a lot of people elected, the things he has said are beyond reprehensible. I mean, forget the vulgarity and the profanity. The things he's saying about our Constitution, about murder, about killing his political adversaries. He wants the streets to run red with the blood of landlords and capitalists. He wipes his rear end with the Constitution. F the Constitution. This guy has become the face of the Democrat Party, whether they like it or not. And the only way out of that is for Democrats to condemn him. Not to mention refuse to campaign with him. But to see the way the Democrat Party welcomes this vicious, awful, violent man who happens to be fooling everybody. He's no socialist. He lives apparently in a multi-million-dollar mansion in Hollywood, California. He's a rich kid who grew up in Turkey, came to the United States to go to college. Thank you, birthright citizenship. And now he's helping to get a whole bunch of lunatics elected, at least in the primary season. Now, I have to have faith and a belief and a hope that Americans are going to reject this crap in November and put it to bed once and for all. But I don't know. But isn't this a fascinating story? The Amazon delivery driver? Are you surprised to hear that her name is Natavita Mohammed? Does that break up the narrative that you have in your mind and in your heart? Do you understand that there are patriotic Muslims in America? There are Muslims who love this country? You think I'm wrong? And how in the world can the Democrat establishment not denounce a guy who's capable of saying the things that Hassan Piker is saying. By the way, thanks for correcting me. I said that the Francesca Hung's victor in Wisconsin was Crawford. His name is Crowley. Crowley, a so-called moderate Democrat. More on him in a moment, because I don't think he's moderate at all. But here's Hassan Piker. I really can't let this go. I have to run this by you. This is an example of another video that was recently unearthed, where he is on his very popular podcast with millions of supporters. Here's what he says.
5: It's unconstitutional. Man, you can from the back, okay? I the Constitution. I wipe my with the Constitution. It's a piece of paper, dude. Shut the up. The Constitution and this country, okay? You stupid.
4: F this Constitution and F this country. The list of things this man has said would curl your hair. Maybe people aren't aware of it in the Democrat Party. Maybe they see this guy campaigning and I saw Mark Kelly was interviewed about him the other day, and Mark Kelly said, well, he's got a lot of supporters. Mark Kelly, the big tough guy astronaut, who wants to, you know, encourage the military to disobey commands because the commander-in-chief is Donald Trump, the guy he's deranged over. But when asked, are you willing to denounce Hassan Piker? Well, he's got a lot of followers, got a lot of clicks, got a lot of views. Let that sink in, that the Democrats are unwilling or unable to denounce this cancer, this poison. 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
11: The economics of illegal immigration is so dumb, so stupid for Americans. We want American dollars to stay in America. That's how the economy grows.
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4: Here are the text messages we're getting over my question regarding this new face of the DSA and the Democrat Party, which is now one and the same. They have taken over the party. Wisconsin writes, Democrats only care about one thing, power. Pennsylvania writes, the Dems are going to fence sit on this terrible person because a win is a win to power, whatever it takes. We've seen them say that, right? Even they've come out and admitted it. Gavin Newsom, Adam Schiff, others have said, whatever it takes, we got to win. So if they would rather win with Hassan Piker. And here's the list. Tracy found some of his greatest hits. August 2019, America deserved 9/11. They immediately suspended him from the platform for that, but he's back, I guess. He said, regarding Hamas and Israel on October 7th, Hamas is 1,000 times better than the fascist, settler, colonial, apartheid state, referring to Israel, of course. He said, I would vote for Hamas over Israel every single time. He has stood by those remarks. Discussing landlords, he said something to the effect of, according to Wikipedia, quote, kill them, kill those MFers, and let the streets soak in their effing red capitalist blood. He also talked about his preference for a dictatorship of the proletariat. This is the kind of garbage that this guy believes. And not only are Democrats like AOC and Bernie Sanders and all these other lefties campaigning with him, I don't know of a single Democrat other than John Fetterman willing to condemn him. So my question is a simple one. How in the world are Democrats getting away with even refusing to denounce him? This is nuts to me. 800-655-Mike. Tom's in Florida. Hey, Tom. Welcome. You're up on the Mike Gallagher Show. Mike. How are you? Hey.
14: I'm well. Mike,
4: good.
14: Years ago, there was a movie, Red Dawn. And I think Patrick Swayze starred in that flick. And it was a takeover or trying to take over the United States. And all of these weapon people from whatever country they were in, well, I think this is the same thing happening in the United States. It's our Red Dawn without the weapons. And
4: could
14: it's
4: going
14: to get worse. Yes.
4: Well, it gets worse if we let it. If we let them win on November the 3rd, it'll get worse. If any of these people get elected to office, and maybe some will, hopefully not many, maybe Americans are going to show up. A new poll came out in Texas showing Ken Paxton ahead of James Tallarico by a point. And Paxton hasn't even really launched his big campaign blitz, apparently, on his TV and radio ads. But look, this always comes down to a choice that we have to make. We're either going to accept this or not. But I really, really wish I could get Democrats to call me and tell me what you think of your party institutionally refusing to condemn the horrific things that one of your stars continues to spout. Again, as Americans, let's talk about this as Americans, not Democrats, Republicans. Just decency. Do you have an ability to say what this guy is saying and what he represents is wrong? We denounce threatening landlords with their lives because they're capitalists. We condemn a guy who says he wipes his rear end on the Constitution, F the Constitution. We condemn a man who says that America deserved 9/11. How hard is it? That's low-hanging fruit for anybody, Republican or Democrat, to say, no, that's wrong. I'm sorry. That's wrong. 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
17: 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It's not sharp or toxic or...
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18: And after lashing the region with strong winds and drenching rain, the eye of the storm passed the island's southern tip without making landfall. The National Hurricane Center says the powerful storm is expected to weaken later today. Lawla's maximum sustained winds increased to 75 miles per hour Saturday, making it a Category 1 hurricane. The Big Island is Hawaii's largest and has a population of around 210,000. Indiana authorities say at least five people have died in storms across the state this week as first responders continue to work and rescue more people yesterday from rising waters in neighborhoods along the White River in Indianapolis. The state has been hammered with heavy rains resulting in rivers cresting and setting new records in the state. Governor Mike Braun confirming yesterday that the president intends to approve a request for federal funds. This is SRN News.
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4: And on a ring camera, it's all propaganda. Mike, you're falling for the propaganda. It's like it doesn't fit what you have in your mind. There are people who believe that every single Muslim in America is getting ready to kill us all. And it saddens me how naive and how misguided people can be in the way they perceive this. I want to share with you the interview that this woman, I believe she's the wife of a veteran. I think she's the wife of somebody who has served his country. This Amazon delivery driver who saw that a flag was tangled. And again, last name Mohammed. But after she untangles the American flag, she steps back off the porch. She takes a picture. If you're watching right now on Salem News Channel, she takes a picture of the package like the Amazon delivery drivers do. Then she turns, she faces the flag, and crisply salutes the American flag. Unbeknownst to anybody, she's just doing her job as an Amazon delivery driver. And I'm going to play this for you. And again, I'll share with you, apparently Fox News identified her, ABC did, NBC, I mean, it's become, you know, it's gone a big viral moment, and it's messing with people. Wait a minute, her name's Muhammad? Why isn't she burning that flag? She wants to kill us. And, you know, it takes, I think, moments of common sense and some sanity to remember that not all Muslims are terrorists. And I want to address Donna in Pennsylvania, who is critical of me bringing up this Hassan Piker. She wrote, "I watch you all the time. Please stop with this idiot, Hassan. I'm sick of seeing his picture. There are more important things to talk about." See, Donna doesn't realize it, but she's the problem. That's because that's exactly what these rabid fanatics want. They want people like Donna to say, "Oh, this is too unpleasant. Let's make it go away. Let's put our fingers in our ears. Let's stick our head in the sand and let's hope it goes away." Donna, they are winning. Are you paying attention? Do you not see victory after victory by these vicious, un-American socialists and communists and Marxists? And this guy is helping to get them elected. The problem that many, I think, we have in America is that people aren't even aware of what people like Hassan Piker represent. And Donna, if you had a talk show, you wouldn't let people know about it, so that people could blissfully go about their lives and think that the Democrat Party of 2026 is normal and isn't being hijacked by violent, dangerous, rabidly un-American people. I love you, Donna, but shame on you. We have to be aware of what we're up against. You don't defeat evil by putting your hands over yours and going, nah, maybe it'll go away. Oh, I don't want to see this guy. Don't give this person airtime. Don't refer to that. Oh, really? And meanwhile, they're in Pennsylvania and Ohio and in Florida and Texas and everywhere around the country. These lunatics are winning elections, the primaries, and they're winning largely thanks to this guy. So, Donna, as I wrote you back personally, and I don't often respond to texts, I greatly appreciate you watching. I am thankful for your support, and I say this with love and respect. Wake the heck up. Don't expect me to ignore a trend in America that is leading to this country's downfall. Because I'm not going to do it. And I'm going to again ask for a Democrat, any Democrat, to call this show and explain to me the unwillingness of your party to address the dreadful, violent, I think criminal things that this guy has represented. I'm holding a line for you. Why won't Nancy Pelosi, Barack Obama, Bill Clinton, Hillary Clinton, Chuck Schumer, Adam Schiff, go down the list. Why aren't any of them condemning the hateful, violent rhetoric of this podcaster who is very successful? People are saying, well, he's like their Joe Rogan. Joe Rogan doesn't do stuff like this. Joe Rogan criticizes both sides. He's not calling for the blood of landlords to turn the streets red. He's not calling for the death of senators like Rick Scott. I've got to track that story down, but I know I've seen that three or four times. And it isn't, again, this is not a hard thing. You say you wipe your rear end with the Constitution and F the Constitution and America deserved 9/11. It shouldn't be hard for any American to condemn that. So why is it so hard for the Democrats to do so? I'd love to see if anybody can give me an answer. 800-655-MIKE. JC in Dunwoody, Georgia. 20 before the hour. Hey, JC, welcome aboard. How are you?
19: Yes, hello again, Mike. I'm trying to keep my eyes from welling up because they're burning. They're hot. You got me fired up. I agree with everything you said before the commercial. For right now, Mike, continue to do what you're doing. Bang the drum, bang it, and bang it some more. The more you spotlight this, the better. Because there are people out there that believe this garbage. And the thing that concerns me, Mike, is this inspires these assassins and all this stuff going on in the country. And people,
4: I know.
19: You know,
4: I know.
19: They deal with them.
4: Hang on. JC, in about 2 weeks, we're going to honor and commemorate and pay tribute to the life of Charlie Kirk, who a year ago was murdered by somebody who very well has been inspired by these people. JC, it's dangerous, and it's happening.
19: And 9/11, the day behind that.
4: That's right, and 9/11, the day after that. Charlie was killed on 9/10, and 9/11 is the 25th anniversary of that horrible day. And this is a guy who believes that we deserved it, JC. His own words.
19: Thing, Mike, I'm fed up, Mike. People act like 9/11 is no big deal. We deserve it. No, no one gets in a plane and flies it into buildings for no reason. There's no excuse for that. And if people keep dismissing it and making it like it's no big deal, they, like I you know. Said, they're the problem. I'll say one more thing before you hang up. You have they heard what Piper said about black people going back to lynchings? That really got me because I'm a black man. I'm like, what?
4: Played that. We played that clip yesterday. That was a real gem from this monster. He said, "Let's go back to what was like the good old days when we could lynch black people, something like that." 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
4: Aren't pleasant surprises a great thing to have happen in your life? 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All right, here's the report. This is Ainsley Earhart from Fox News interviewing the young woman who was caught on a Ring Cam video in Shepherdsville, Kentucky, seeing a tangled up American flag as an Amazon driver, unfurling it, and then saluting it, all captured on a Ring camera.
8: In true American fashion, one Amazon delivery driver is going viral for her simple patriotic gesture during a stop at a military family's home. 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But watch here at the end. 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And it's capturing the hearts of thousands online. Nativita Iris Muhammad is that patriotic Amazon driver, and she joins us now. Nativita, great to see you. Thank you for coming on.
9: Thank you for having me.
8: You're welcome. Walk us through why you did that and what happened.
9: Well, let me first say that I love the American flag. I always have. When I was really young, my parents made it clear to me the importance of the American flag and what it represented, the stripes and the stars. It was just always something that I understood to be very important. And I remember when I was younger, my father was burning leaves in the front yard, and he did something that it just made me really, really respect the flag. He walked over to the neighbor's house and took their flag down and tossed it in the fire. And I was in complete shock. And then he went over to the porch and grabbed a Walmart bag and pulled out a brand new flag and went and put it up. And he explained that it was important that we respect the flag and that it never be tattered or faded any kind of way than other ways that it should be. Mm-hmm. And growing up in a military community, I mean, we just have always respected the flag just the same way as Angie Burnett does and her family. And so when I walked up, I do salute every flag, but there was something about this property. You could tell that there was a lot of patriotism. The yard was immaculate, and just the placement of the flag. Mm-hmm. When I turned around and seen it, I just felt like I needed to rescue a friend. So I couldn't walk by. And so I unraveled the flag, and I just felt like a salute. Again, I always salute the flag, but I took another look at it when I walked back. I don't know if anybody's seen that last little look before I completely turned around, just to give it the respect that it deserves. Because I do believe that the flag represents our freedom in this country.
8: So you mentioned Angie Burnett. She is the homeowner. She saw the video and she said it was so meaningful. Her husband's a vet and her nephew served. This is what she wrote on Facebook. My husband's a veteran and two of my nephews have served our country. So the American flag isn't simply a decoration on our porch. It represents sacrifice, service, freedom, and the people we love who have worn the uniform. Thank you for taking those extra few moments. Thank you for treating our flag with such respect. Thank you for reminding us that there are still people who understand what that flag represents. And then she said, please, if y'all know who this is, I want to track her down. How was she able to track you down?
9: Apparently it had already gone viral. So Amazon, shout out to Andre at Amazon Public Relations. He reached out to me and he said, I know you know about the viral video, and I had not. Uh-huh. So my Facebook had been deactivated for quite some time because, uh-huh, a lot of the political back and forth, it was just jarring to me. So I just shut down Facebook, and I did turn it on. And uh-huh, actually, when I went to the first news conference, I still hadn't seen the video.
8: Sorry. Our show is over in 9 seconds, but God bless you. Thank you so much.
4: I love that. I love it when they even have hard breaks on TV that they have to cut an interview off. And so maybe sometimes people can understand it's not really our fault. Sometimes the hard break, that clock on the wall comes calling. But look, I just like that story so much. And again, if you didn't see it, check it out on our X page at Gallagher Show. Maybe someday at Mike Gallagher, who knows, if somebody can help me figure that out. And we're going to get, and again, there's a woman with and some of you are calling and texting. It doesn't necessarily mean she's Muslim. I get it. I don't know. I don't know if she, I mean, I assume with a name like Muhammad, like I said, she ain't Irish. But this is a woman, Nativita Muhammad, an Amazon driver, and it ought to just give you a different perspective, perhaps, if you're convinced that the Muslim, every single Muslim in America is our enemy, because they're not. And I know that's hard. I mean, look at this text from North Carolina. Yeah, you keep building up this Muhammad lady. Maybe it'll help people get over the hump and vote for that El Said for Senate. Come on, Mike. We've been told for years that Muslims are out to get us. It's conditioned into the American people by now. But seriously, Muslims and Christians have been going at it for centuries. See, that's what I mean about, you know how many people who are Muslim American who do serve in the military, who are patriotic Americans, who do love this country and are find the violence of Muslim extremist Islamists reprehensible? You just ought to take a moment and remember that this truly is a country that welcomes people from all walks of life. Now, you got to get here legally. You got to get here like our grandparents did, by the book. But let's just take a moment to try to recognize our fellow Americans who come in all shapes, sizes, races, and yes, religious beliefs. I've put it off long enough. We got to try to tackle this escape that President Trump had out of Turkey. Some are calling him a coward. Can you imagine that? You know, the guy on the stage floor with blood streaming down his face in Butler, Pennsylvania, is somehow cowardly. But we got to talk about this story that was leaked by the Washington Post and the M&M experience with Mark Davis. It's all coming up.
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6: News this hour from Town Hall. I'm Ron Taylor. State police in Michigan have released new details about the victims in Friday's multi-scene shooting. Bob Agnew files this report.
15: State police have now released information about the ages and genders of the victims of a multi-location shooting in rural Michigan. They say at a home in Lake Township Friday, police discovered three victims who had been killed. They included a 45-year-old man, a 40-year-old woman, and a 16-year-old boy. In a separate home, police say they

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1: Hurricane Lawla has skirted Hawaii's Big Island without making landfall and is expected to weaken after lashing the region with strong winds and drenching rain. The eye of the storm passed the island's southern tip without making a landfall. The National Hurricane Center says the powerful storm is expected to weaken at some point. Lawla's maximum sustained winds increased to 75 miles per hour yesterday, making it a Category 1 hurricane. The Big Island is Hawaii's largest and has a population of around 210,000 people. News and analysis at townhall.com.
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1: Correspondent Donna Warder emphasizes the old saying, sleep tight and don't let the bed bugs bite.
3: Pest experts say bed bug infestations are increasing, and this time of year, they're at their worst. Expert Eric Braun says bed bugs not only hide in mattresses, but furniture, clothing, and even shoes. And if you spot bed bugs in your luggage,
4: I would leave it outside. I'd unpack outside. I'd take all my clothing and put it directly in a dryer. And I dry it on high for about 20 to 30 minutes. Heat will kill all stages of bed bugs in your clothing.
3: Braun says if they're already in your home, leave it up to the professionals because they can be very difficult to get rid of. I'm Donna Warder.
1: As Americans struggle with rising costs, most of the nation's priciest cities share one thing in common. According to data on urban living costs, 24 of the 25 most expensive U.S. cities are governed by Democrats. Critics say years of high taxes, strict regulations, and other factors have driven up the price. More news at...
5: There's something very dangerous in your home. It could be hiding in a closet or waiting in the basement. It's not sharp or toxic or...
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1: Iran has called on the U.S. to accept defeat, while President Trump blasts Iran as evil and urged Americans to brace for continued high fuel prices. The president said the impact of the war on Iran and oil prices is a necessary evil.
2: So, for you to pay a tiny little bit more for your gasoline, just remember, you're doing it so that a very evil country cannot have a country, really, it's the number one state sponsor of terror in the world. We don't want to have them have a nuclear weapon. So remember that when you have to pay a little bit more, you're at $4. It's okay. I mean, it's I'll never apologize. I did the right thing.
1: The president made his remarks Friday at a police academy in Nassau County, New York. Americans unexpectedly cut their spending last month by the biggest drop since May of last year, raising doubts about the resiliency of consumers who have kept spending and powering the economy lately. More news at Town Hall.
3: Foundations of Freedom, a look at America's founding principles and the leaders who shaped our nation.
4: In 1783, the Revolutionary War was nearly over, but America's future remained uncertain.
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14: Welcome back to the Lars Larson Show. A George Mason.

0: Davidson Law School professor says there's a quiet war being waged on American companies. Are lawyers the reason your 401k has fewer companies for you to invest in? And what's behind the drop in U.S. public companies? Todd Zwicky joins me now, law professor at George Mason University's Antonin Scalia Law School. Professor, welcome back to the program.
1: It's great to be with you again, Lars.
0: Well, why has the number of publicly traded companies, and by that, so if people are listening and they wonder, what's a publicly traded company? A company in which you can buy stock, and the stock is sold or bought on the various exchanges. Why has the number dropped?
1: Yeah, this is what's crazy, Lars. The situation is so bad, and the availability of public companies has gotten so rare that there's something called the Wilshire 5000 Index, which was created in the 1970s when there were about 7,000 public companies. And it was supposed to hold sort of all of the stocks of like a very wide base of American stocks. Today, the Wilshire 5000 only has 3,700 companies because that's all that's left. We've seen this reduce in half over the last 50 years at the very same time that more and more and more Americans are owning stocks. And so we've got this real problem where a lot of us are having more and more trouble sharing in the fruits of American capitalism and investing in these. And one of the big reasons is our runaway securities class action cases. And what you get, I'm sure we've all seen these, right, where a class action lawyer will pounce on a company that just has a blip in their stock, sue them, shake them down for millions of dollars. The lawyers get millions of dollars, and the rest of us get a couple cents, if anything. And so a lot of companies are just saying, forget it. It's not worth the litigation risk. It's not worth the litigation cost to deal with these lawyers. We'll just stay private, or we'll go private, like a lot of companies
0: have. Well, and Professor, I heard what was the big change, and it was within, I think, the last 20 years, that just to go public was multiple millions of dollars. And I remember being described to me as, you know, a company says, hey, we've grown to this point, let's go public so we can raise some money to go out and buy more plant and equipment and expand what we're doing. And their lawyers say, well, it's going to cost you $3 or $4 million to file just the paperwork to go public. So if you raise $7 million, over half of it is going to go just into the legal process. Is that kind of thing necessary in this day and age?
1: No, it really isn't. And you've described the problem exactly right, Lars, which is traditionally what would happen is somebody would come up with a good idea. They'd start to grow the company. You maybe they'd be Home Depot and they'd have 3 or 4 stores. Somebody says, hey, this is a great idea. Let's go to 300 or 400 stores, right? But that takes a lot of capital.
0: That's going to take a lot of cash.
1: Right. Yeah. And so that's why you would issue public stock. But like you said, regulations like Sarbanes-Oxley, the litigation risk that we're describing here. One of the other things we've seen has become a real problem in recent years is all these, you know, like California saddled all these public companies with all these DEI and ESG requirements, right? Who could be on their board, you know, all the ESG things that were just a great big waste of money. And private companies don't have to deal with a lot of that stuff either. And so they basically kind of filled the goose that lays the golden egg, right? The fruits of capitalism that we were able to, you know, that so many people were able to share in. Our parents were able to share it even potentially, and now there's just fewer and fewer and fewer of them. And so they've kind of exacerbated this fact where only the very wealthy can get investments in these private companies, hedge funds, private equity, that sort of thing. The rest of us are squeezed out.
0: Professor, I'm talking to Todd Zwicky, who's a law professor at George Mason University at the Antonin Scalia Law School. So is there any simple way to simplify that whole process so that we can make IPOs and publicly held companies, popular again?
1: Yeah, well, I hope so. What prompted me to write this article, this particular article that appeared in the Washington Post, and people can find a link to it on my Twitter feed at Todd Zwicky. What prompted this, there was a case before the Supreme Court, and it's this crazy case out of Delaware. And basically what you had was the situation with Johnson & Johnson where there were a bunch of lawyers suing Johnson & Johnson on talc, right, baby powder.
0: Yep.
1: And then there were these other group of class action lawyers who just were pouncing on what the first group of lawyers were doing and saying that when those guys would bring a new suit, they would just pretend like that's what caused Johnson & Johnson's stock to fall without ever having to prove it. And the Third Circuit allowed this case to go forward. They basically didn't require them to show that there was new information provided by a new lawsuit. They were just basically recycling press releases. And what's craziest, one of the things they pointed to is the fact that more court lawyers had filed to, you know, sued the company. So it's this sort of reciprocal sort of circular thing between the trial lawyers, the tort lawyers, and the class action lawyers. And what I was hoping was the Supreme Court would take it on cert, that they would shut that down. There are things that could be done with that. Unfortunately, the Supreme Court denied cert, and so that issue is going to still be percolating out there, but hopefully it'll be cleared up in the future.
0: Any way we can get the Supreme Court to have a better work ethic? Because, Professor, I'm not a lawyer. You know I'm not. You are. But I look at these guys, and it sounds like, yeah, we've got all these clerks that do a lot of the work for us. We've got all this new technology that makes backgrounding cases, shepherdizing or whatever you call it, and it's that's a lot easier. And we're taking on fewer and fewer cases, which sounds like the nine justices saying, yeah, we'd like a job where we just constantly work less and less every year.
1: Yeah, and you know, and these are the cases that kind of keep the country running, right? You know, everybody focuses on abortion and, you know, things, and those are all very important, right? But this is a case in which the Supreme Court and Congress really need to get involved. Why? Because the Third Circuit includes the state of Delaware. And as your listeners may know, overwhelmingly most of the big corporations in America are headquartered in Delaware. Yep. And so now you can basically, these trial lawyers can basically run this same play over and over again, just against every big company, and just shake them down like this. And so the Supreme Court turned it down this time, but hopefully they'll have an opportunity very soon again, because otherwise this problem's going to just keep getting worse. And more companies are going to stay private or go private to avoid these predatory class actions.
0: That is Todd Zawicki. He is a law professor at George Mason University's Antonin Scalia Law School. Professor, it's always a pleasure to have you on the program. I got to tell you, summertime is a great time when it comes to gizmos and gadgets. And one of the ones I'm most excited about, the Chef Man Slush Ease Max. Let me tell you about this, because I'm looking forward to getting mine. I mean, most of those frozen drink makers out there, they either cost an arm and a leg, or they feel like one of those cheap seasonal gadgets that you buy on a whim, and then after you use it twice, you simply give up on it and put it on a shelf somewhere. I want to get the Chef Man Slush Ease Max because I want to make those frozen drinks for my 10-year-old granddaughter, Payson. 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
10: There's something very dangerous in your home. It could be hiding in a closet or waiting in the basement. It's not sharp or toxic or...
11: Bruce Hooley here, and there's some crazy times out there, and the craziness is wild to comprehend, but it's particularly impactful on your finances. I'm here with Josh Pick of Simplicity Wealth Columbus. And Josh, volatility in the world and here at home makes people really nervous. What can you do to maybe calm them in these troubled or at least volatile financial waters?
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0: Welcome back to the Lars Larson Show. It's a pleasure to be with you, and I'm glad to take your phone calls and emails. As you know, if you listen to this show, you understand that I'm one of the least knowledgeable people when it comes to professional sports. I mean, I have some glancing familiarity, but I'm not going to ever claim to be an expert in the NFL or the NBA or Major League Baseball or anything like that. But when I saw what happened to Jaden Ivey, who is a Bulls, he's a Bulls guard for the Chicago Bulls, and the team decided to waive him because of what are being described generically as anti-gay comments. And one of the things I always do when I hear that, if somebody says, oh, he said some homophobic stuff, I say, well, what exactly did he say? And I'm not trying to be pedantic when I ask that question. I want to know what he said. And what Jaden Ivey apparently said was that he didn't like the NBA promoting Pride Month because it celebrates unrighteousness, which is you know, one of the most polite ways of saying this is wrong, I don't think it's right, and the NBA shouldn't be promoting it. I thought we should talk about it with Dr. Alex McFarland, who's founder and president of Alex McFarland Ministries. Dr. McFarland, welcome to, back to the program. How are you?
13: I'm great. Thanks for having me. I appreciate it.
0: Now, I thought that what he said was perfectly polite. He didn't go out and use, I mean, there are a couple of F words we can't use on the radio because of the FCC. We can say FCC. We can't say the other F words. And one of them is there's an anti-gay slur, and I won't use it. He didn't use anything like that. He merely said the NBA promoting Pride Month celebrates unrighteousness. And I think Jaden Ivey, I don't know the guy, but I think he's absolutely right. And they decide to punish him for that?
13: Yeah, I mean, it's crazy. It really is. And, you know, the idea that the LGBTQ trans mafia has gotten traction with, at the peak, it was about 250 American corporations that basically were bullied into celebrating Pride Month. What is an untold story is they are fast losing traction. The HRC, the Human Rights Campaign, that is very misnamed, they say that they are to lobby and promote acceptance for gay, lesbian, transgender, queer people. And among the people that, or among the entities, I should say, that have really been very obediently, nicely compliant with the demands, the insistence, have been pro sports. And so Jaden Ivey, he said truth, that homosexuality is unrighteousness, and that he didn't want to have to be in Pride Month forced to betray his convictions. So he exercised his First Amendment rights. It was not, quote, behavior detrimental to the team, and he was let go. And many players, by the way, as I'm sure most people know, many players have rallied and been vocal in their support for him. And my bet is he'll get reinstated, because if he doesn't, you know, he should get an employment attorney and, file litigation. Because, look, he has the right to his opinion, and all people do. But, you know, the irony, for years corporations had moral clauses in employment that if the legal word is moral turpitude.
0: Yeah.
13: If you did something,
0: you know what,
13: immoral.
0: Dr. McFarland, I've had a moral turpitude clause in my contract for, I would guess, close to 30 years. And people have always said, does that mean they can tell you what to do and what not to do? And I said, well, yes, to a certain extent. If you're working for somebody else and you're representing them and you engage in moral turpitude, I would imagine that Christy Noem's husband could probably define moral turpitude these days if you've been following the reports. And they say, well, but they could accuse you of anything. I said they could, but if I really disagreed with it, if they said, well, Lawrence, you spit on the sidewalk and we're going to fire you for that, it's moral turpitude, I'd say, we're going to take that one to court. But if I went out and engaged in bad behavior, however you want to define that, you could say, well, you've brought shame and disrespect or disrepute on our company, and we want to fire you for that. I've been under one of those forever, and it doesn't really put any burden on my shoulders.
13: Exactly. But, you know, it's almost in the modern world that corporations and certainly pro sports and entertainment and academia, it's almost like they have immorality clauses. And by that I mean this. If you don't go along with the prevalent LGBTQ trans narrative, you'll be terminated. You know, either you comply with our stance against human biology and objective morality, it's almost like, you know, compliance with Pride Month is an arm twisting. You know, you have a choice. Either you go along with this and affirm it, or you get terminated. And so we're upside down, because I want to be very clear, and I've taught political science at the college and grad school levels for 20 years now.
0: Yeah.
13: An individual is free to do whatever they want to do. Let me say to all the LGBTQ trans people listening, if you want to destroy your body and your soul, you may do that.
0: Yeah.
13: But our Constitution presupposes natural law, objective morality. Sometimes it's called self-evident truth. And so that's why, for one thing, the Obergefell decision in 2015 was unconstitutional.
0: I agree.
13: Because
0: that's the gay marriage one, and in case anybody else isn't following the cases by the formal name, that's the gay marriage case. And I agree with you.
13: Exactly. I mean, gay marriage is an oxymoron. It's like saying a married bachelor or a square circle. I mean, it's a necessary truth. In other words, it's undeniably factual, rational, not to mention scriptural, that marriage is between a man and a woman.
0: Yep.
13: Now, if people want to cohabitate, cohabitation, they're free to do that. But to basically coerce the population to betray common sense human biology, not to mention sincerely held religious convictions, this is not free speech. This is compelled speech, and it's unconstitutional. And, you know, kudos to Jaden Ivey for his courage. The courage of his convictions.
0: Same. Well, and doctor, yeah. let me ask you something, because I try to always come up with a, you know, not a metaphor necessarily, but a way of comparing it. If a Muslim player in the NBA someday says, well, the league is promoting, you know, a beer brand or a whiskey brand.
13: Yeah.
0: And he comes out and says, you know, I'm not going to take part in that because it's for him. I mean, I have an adult beverage every now and then, but I'm moderate.
13: Sure.
0: But if you're a Muslim and you say, I don't drink, you say, okay, I respect that. That's you're holding to your religious convictions. The NBA is creating a standard where they would be required almost to say, if you call that unrighteous, then we're going to waive you as well. We're going to throw you off the team because you've disparaged this promotional campaign we have for booze. And yet I think any reasonable person... Go ahead, sir.
13: I got one for you. Okay, National Bacon Day is December 30th. Okay. Why don't we say to Jews and Muslims, you know, doggone it, you will celebrate National Bacon Day. We've got an ad agreement with the Bacon Producers of America. You will affirm and celebrate National Bacon Day.
0: Yeah, I don't think that would go over very well. That's Dr. Alex McFarland, president of Alex McFarland Ministries, and I always appreciate his insights. Dr. McFarland, thank you very much. I'm not afraid of social media. Check us out on Instagram, Facebook, Twitter, and all the other social media, and tell Alexa to play the Lars Larson Show.
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1: With SRN News, I'm Ron Taylor. Hurricane Lala has skirted Hawaii's Big Island without making landfall and is now expected to weaken after lashing the region with strong winds and drenching rain. The eye of the storm passed just to the south, the southern tip, without making landfall. The National Hurricane Center says the powerful storm is expected to weaken. Lala's maximum sustained winds increased to 75 miles per hour at one point yesterday, making it a Category 1 hurricane. The Big Island in Hawaii is its largest and has a population of around 210,000. Luigi Mangione has pled guilty to federal stalking charges in the killing of UnitedHealthcare CEO Brian Thompson. He admitted to following Thompson to an investor conference 2 years ago and then shooting him on a New York City street. The 28-year-old Mangione acknowledged his actions Friday in a hastily scheduled hearing in Manhattan. I'm Ron Taylor, and this is SRN News.
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9: Welcome back to the Lars Larson Show. If anybody asks you, does Lars know a lot about sports? I do not. But I'm always interested when sports intersect with the real world and a lot of the issues we've been dealing with the last several years, including transgenders and things like that. And the money side of it always fascinates me. I mean, because there's this tension between the players and of course, the for-profit institutions they work with, things like the NFL, things like the NBA, things like Major League Baseball, and those sorts of things. But I wanted to talk to Maddie Salamone, who is, well, she's the Federal Policy Counsel. I mean, she's a lawyer at the Pacific Legal Foundation, about the president's executive order this week that's telling federal agencies to crack down on some of the chaos going on in college sports. Maddie, welcome back to the program.
10: Thanks for having me, Lars.
9: Is this the right referee that we need for college athletics, or is it just the only one that's actually going to step forward and do something about all the chaos that's going on?
10: It's been something I've talked about for quite a while, that I do not think that politicians in D.C. are the ones that are going to fix what's going on in college sports. I think fundamentally because they misunderstand many of the intricacies, and certainly I think all the very complicated cases and rules that have been litigated heavily for the last now, you know, decade or so at this point, a little bit more than that.
9: Well, tell me this then. I started out with a bit of an indictment of college sports saying there's chaos there. Is there chaos when it comes to things like eligibility and transfers and pay for play? And if not the president, then who should step into this mess?
10: There has certainly been a little bit of chaos. I think you can point the finger at the NCAA because they kind of have allowed it to get to this point, largely because following a case called Alston, NCAA v. Alston, that was decided in a 9-0 decision at the Supreme Court, ironically not about NIL, but it did deal with education-related expenses. And effectively after that case, and particularly because of a concurrence by Justice Kavanaugh that basically called into question a lot of the legality around many of the NCAA rules from an antitrust perspective, the NCAA kind of threw up its hands and has been under intense pressure from litigation about all its rules. And I think they have kind of created this situation because even following that case, they, at that time, had an ability, I think, to enforce some of their eligibility rules, and they chose not to. I think they really believed at the time that Congress was going to swoop in and grant them an antitrust exemption.
9: Like baseball has, right?
10: Pretty much, except the difference in baseball is you have collective bargaining with the athletes. The NCAA has never wanted to really substantially involve athletes in any of the negotiation process. That was something that, while I was a college athlete and chairing the Division I Student Athlete Advisory Committee to the NCAA, it was one of the things that we argued for, that athletes really needed to be involved in the process. The court in Alston said, basically, you know, the NCAA rules that were at issue could not survive an antitrust exemption. However, they gave them two paths forward. One would be an antitrust exemption granted by Congress, cannot be granted by the president. The other would be if the athletes were to collectively bargain with the NCAA, and then you could have a situation, or the schools or the conferences, however that would potentially work. And then you could have a situation where there could be some more restraints placed on the athletes. The problem is that, as it was during that case, the schools acting collectively, you know, were a monopsony, and they were artificially limiting the value of the scholarship and illegally restraining the players.
9: Let me ask you this, Maddie Salamone. I'm talking to Maddie Salamone, who's a federal policy counsel at Pacific Legal, about what's going on in college sports. As I said, I'm not. I don't follow college sports that much. I enjoy a ball game as much as anybody, but I'm just not all the time fan and following it. But should I be uncomfortable a bit that an awful lot of these schools are public institutions owned by the public, most of the time funded largely by the public, by taxpayers, you know, whether they want to or not, and they become kind of a farm team for all of the for-profit institutions like Major League Baseball, National Basketball Association, and the NFL. If they're going to do that, and everybody involved, the schools make money from it, now the players make money from it, the coaches make huge money from it, should I be a bit uncomfortable with the idea that they get any kind of special protection? Because it sounds like we just have a taxpayer-funded farm team that is operated to benefit the players, of course, and benefit the major league sports as well. Is that something that we should have connected to the colleges at all?
10: I think you're rightly concerned about that. It's been a massive issue, again, for over two decades at this point. I think since the advent of major broadcast deals and television deals and for many of these sports.
9: And now streaming.
10: Correct. I mean, and I think there are ongoing questions about whether the NCAA and schools should continue to have a tax-exempt status. These are all massive issues. I think what the executive order did was it rightly highlighted many of the issues that are certainly at issue. The problem is that an executive order is not the way to solve it. I think ultimately it's attempting to push Congress to pass an act that's been floating around called the SCORE Act, which would grant the NCAA an antitrust exemption, would essentially roll back a lot of the things that have been going on. It would preempt a lot of the state laws that have been implemented since NIL has started to become a thing. It would ban athletes from ever becoming employees, and it would codify the House settlement, which many may not be familiar with. I think certainly in listening to the roundtable discussion, it was clear that even at the highest levels, many are not aware that there has been a settlement reached by the parties, including the NCAA, about how to proceed with revenue sharing moving forward. These are all massive areas of concern. The idea of revenue sharing is ultimately leading a lot of these schools to eliminate massively many of the programs that women's sports, Olympic sports. There is rightly concern over the future of Olympic teams if we don't have sort of this feeder system, which is very unique to the U.S. college system. So all of those are issues. The problem is, again, I don't think ultimately it's not going to be solved by an executive order. This has been litigated in court. There are many court decisions that have been rendered. Ultimately, we probably need Congress to act, but you also need negotiation among the players. So it's a very complex thing, certainly more than we could cover in this short segment. But, it's why this is not going to be solved with one or many executive orders.
9: That's Maddie Salamone, who is the Federal Policy Counsel at the Pacific Legal Foundation. Hey, did you hear that? Listen very carefully. That's my phone. 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

0: I'm not one to say I told you so, but I switched to Pure Talk over a year ago, and ever since, I've been telling people there's no better wireless company out there. Well, a few months ago, a massive survey was conducted. 123,000 people were asked to rate their wireless carrier in four categories: coverage, support, data, and overall value. Well, the results are in. Guess what?
1: Hey, guys. 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Even Reuters Institute says Newsmax is now one of the top U.S. brands, and President Trump says Newsmax is terrific. 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
12: Because it refused to help the military spy on Americans. Was the government out of line by doing that? Neil Chilson joins us now, former FTC chief technologist and currently head of AI policy with the Abundance Institute. Neil, welcome back to the program.
13: Thanks for having me on.
12: So if I've misdescribed the situation there, please feel free to correct this, but Anthropic is the center of all this, with a federal judge granting them an emergency reprieve from the Pentagon, saying you are a supply chain risk. What do people need to understand about this to really get the full import?
13: So this all started with a contract dispute between Anthropic, who has for quite a while supplied the U.S. military with artificial intelligence services. And this contract dispute has a bunch of different nuances in it, but a couple of the red lines that Anthropic had in its conditions for how the military would use it would be around mass surveillance on Americans and automated weapon systems. Anthropic in both cases said that its systems weren't ready for this process. And the Department of Defense had said, we're not using it for those purposes, but we take a principled stand that we can use the tools that we buy for any lawful use. And that contract dispute would normally be settled with the Department of War saying, hey, we're going to go with a different vendor. But Anthropic sort of went public with this dispute, and I think that fired up the Department of War and really sent this down a path that, you know, to the point where the Department of War and Hegseth and President Trump had some tweets talking about how Anthropic was going to be removed from federal systems, and then ultimately was declared a supply chain risk. The court has now said, there's two different court cases, I should point out, but one of the courts has weighed in and said there will be an injunction on that going into effect. That is stayed for 7 days until the Department of War appeals it to the Ninth Circuit.
12: Yep.
13: And we're still waiting for the D.C. Circuit to weigh in on another different challenge to this activity. And so it's not guaranteed that this is all going to go Anthropic's way, but this is a good preliminary ruling for them on this matter of whether or not the Department of War can use the supply chain risk designation. There is no dispute here. I will say there's no dispute here at all that the Department of War can cut off Anthropic as a vendor and can use tools that it thinks supply the tools that it needs for the warfighter. It's all about this supply chain risk designation primarily.
12: Okay, because that would put them in the same category as what? Adversaries like China and Huawei, technology companies saying, you're allied with our potential adversary. I think they are a real adversary, but they don't want to be in that category. But on the other hand, Neil, let me ask you something. If I view AI as another kind of tool, would this be like a company that, say, makes missiles or makes, rifles, weapons, and says to the military, we will sell you these weapons, but you're only allowed to use them for these things, and we will tell you what you're allowed to use them for. And the Pentagon saying, no, if we're buying the weapons from you, we can use them for any lawful purpose that we decide. Is that a useful metaphor or not?
13: Yeah, I think that's right. I mean, what makes this complicated is, you know, when Colt sells an M16 to the military, they don't even have the practical capability to limit the use of that tool. And so, you know, what we rely on is our, you know, civilian-led military that's accountable to the American people.
12: Yep.
13: And to Congress, ultimately. And that's where the right restrictions lie. We shouldn't be trying to protect Americans' rights through contract provisions from vendors. Congress should step up if we feel like the law is weak enough here. And that's one thing that won't be settled no matter what the courts say in this Anthropic case. If we feel like the law is not keeping up with the technology to protect Americans from mass surveillance, Congress has to do something about that. And frankly, I think they should.
12: Well, and do you think that there is any real potential for the U.S. military to use say, the AI tools that they get from Anthropic to do mass surveillance of Americans. Why would Anthropic believe that that's a possibility, possible use of the technology they build for the Pentagon?
13: It's not clear that Anthropic actually thinks that the U.S. military was on the path towards that, and certainly the U.S. military has disputed that it was trying to use these tools for anything like that. I think this is more about the all lawful use, and the dispute there is, I think Anthropic believes that the current law would allow for the military, for example, to purchase large amounts of commercial data. This is not information that's gathered through surveillance,
12: right,
13: but that's gathered in other ways, and that, you know, companies buy sometimes, and that they would be able to do that without a warrant, even though it's about Americans. And therefore, the law sort of has this loophole where the way we've interpreted the Fourth Amendment, that information is not protected. And AI makes that type of data much more useful.
12: Yep.
13: It's much easier to comb through that quickly. And so I think there is a concern here. But again, it's the kind of concern that needs to be solved by Congress. It's not going to be solved by the Department of War negotiating with Anthropic.
12: Does the United States Congress, I want you to answer this one honestly, Neil. Does the United States Congress have the technological expertise to actually write something that would meaningfully address that?
13: You know, I think they do. This isn't a space that's totally new. I mean, mass surveillance is not an area that's totally new to Congress. And in particular, this purchase of commercial data, there are active bills out there. In fact, the Fourth Amendment is Not for Sale Act.
12: Yep.
13: That passed the House. And so, you know, we have laws that are being proposed that would help solve some of these problems. And so I think that Congress may use this opportunity, and certainly the public should use this opportunity to say, like, hey, actually, we'd like some more protections from this type of overreach.
12: Because I think that'd be a great idea, and get Congress back to work. That's Neil Chilson. He is the head of artificial intelligence policy at the Abundance Institute. We always appreciate his insights. Hey, do you want another summer like last summer, where you barely slept at all because you are too hot all night long? 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
17: News this hour from Town Hall. I'm Ron Taylor. The ongoing war with Iran is pushing U.S. aircraft carriers to their operational limits.
18: The Western Pacific Ocean will be without one key U.S. warship, at least for now. The USS George Washington is leaving the Pacific and is expected to replace the USS Abraham Lincoln in the Middle East. The Lincoln has spent a record of more than 240 uninterrupted days at sea, and there are growing concerns about sailors' mental health and supply shortages. Brian Clark, a defense analyst at the Hudson Institute, says no U.S. warship presence in the Pacific gives China another opportunity to show its strength in its desire to seize the self-governing island of Taiwan. I'm Donna Warder.
17: President Trump is praising gains in his crime crackdown across the country as the FBI releases statistics from last year.
19: The 2025 annual FBI crime report shows violent crime is down more than 9%, murder and robbery down more than 18%, and rape down more than 7% across the country. President Trump at an event celebrating law enforcement on Friday in Nassau County, Long Island.
20: Let's say they don't have good leadership, like Chicago has very bad leadership, but we have the numbers down because of what the federal government's doing. We get no credit for it because they say, well, we get no credit for it. They like to take all the credit. But everyone knows.
19: Laura Winters reporting.
17: Ukraine has launched hundreds of drones across Russia, marking one of Kyiv's largest aerial attacks of the war. Russia's Ministry of Defense reports that it destroyed 822 drones overnight, with 600 of those targeting the Russian capital. On Sunday, five people were killed in Russia's southwestern Rostov region, where three towns came under attack. Hurricane Lola has skirted Hawaii's Big Island without making landfall, and is expected to weaken after lashing the region with drenching rain. News and analysis at townhall.com.
21: Are you carrying more than $10,000 in credit card debt? 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

0: 44.
1: There appears to be support on Capitol Hill to keep our clocks the same time all year round.
2: The days of springing forward and falling back may soon be coming to an end. Lawmakers on Capitol Hill have heard from voters who clearly have had more than enough of changing the car clocks, microwaves, ovens, and watches twice a year. The House has voted to make daylight saving time permanent and end that twice a year irritating routine. President Trump also supports this.
1: One university has launched a new bachelor's degree. It's Arizona State University. And the new bachelor's degree is in content creation, blending communication studies with hands-on training and labs and things like podcasting, production, and on-camera skills. Critics question the value of the major, but supporters say it teaches digital skills that are needed in today's growing creator economy. More news at townhall.com.
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15: Welcome back to the Lars Larson Show. It's a pleasure to be with you on Conspiracy Theory Thursday. I want to ask you about what is happening with doctor-assisted suicide. Now, of course, America has its share of states that have embraced doctor-assisted suicide, or as they now like to call it, medical assistance in dying. But nobody in our country has adopted it the way Canada has embraced assisted suicide. So I thought I'd bring on Sean Carney, who's president of the group called 40 Days for Life. Sean, welcome back to the program.
16: Good to be back. I didn't realize it was Conspiracy Theory Thursday. So we started calling it that
15: years ago when it just seemed like Thursday was the day everybody brought up their favorite conspiracy theory. Are we about to see Canada pass a very grim milestone?

0: Yes, and I wish this was a conspiracy theory, but I mean, this recent case where you had a 26-year-old guy, and he had type 1 diabetes, which isn't obviously the most uncommon thing in the world, and he just didn't want to deal with it his whole life, and he requested a physician assistant suicide and got it, and that is a very dangerous precedent. And of course, one of the big differences, and it's very real, is that Canada has socialized medicine, so they're looking at all these people going, well, we don't have to pay to take care of you the rest of your life, so we'll grant it to you. But it's obviously a very, very dangerous mentality that we will decide if your quality of life is worthy of continuing to live on Earth. And that's a very, very dangerous precedent, because they're saying the people will decide, which that's wrong in and of itself, but eventually they're going to decide how much you're worth, and that opens up a whole new can of worms.
1: Well, because they have a dog in the fight, Sean. I realize I make PETA mad when I use that metaphor, but it's just a metaphor. But if I've got a dog in the fight, and I say, if you folks, if you're the country of Canada, and you're paying for socialized medicine, and you say some of the most expensive people to take care of are people toward the ends of their lives, you know, the last few months or the last couple of years of their life, that's very, very expensive on average. So if you just kill yourself right now, you'd save the system a lot of money. So the same people who are paying for your health care in socialized medicine in Canada are the ones who benefit financially if you decide to check out early, right?
0: 100%. It is very economic. And it's also, like all eugenics, they tug at the heart. They talk about Grandpa and his struggle with fill-in-the-blank disease and how he's miserable and how he no longer really wants to live. And traditionally, and when you boil it down to natural law, we don't really decide that. That's one of the reasons that, you know, suicide is a sin. Of course, it factors in of if you've been abused or there's other factors, but just checking out and saying, I don't want to live anymore, I don't want to suffer, that's actually not up to us, because our life is not our own. And yep. So that's the dangerous mentality of, I don't want to deal with anything anymore. And that's not a healthy society. Our rising teen suicide rates are not healthy. That means something is drastically wrong. And not being willing to, you know, suffer in any way is just unnatural. You know, I mean, humans we've come so far because of our willingness to suffer. It's what we respect about each other, is our sacrifices. And so it's a very dangerous mentality. And, you know, killing off the elderly, I think, you know, particularly many of them who may not be in the proper state of mind to make a decision or have family members making it for them, it just goes down a very, very dark road very, very fast. And when you add on what you said, the economic benefits, it becomes a no-brainer for some of these governments.
1: You know, and I'll tell you, one of the things that bothers me, Sean, is I get all the time arguments from people who say, well, you're telling me what I can do. And I said, no, I can't tell you what to do. Well, you're telling me I can't commit suicide. I said, nobody can effectively tell you to do that. If you decide to end your own life, if you ask me about it, I'll give you my opinion on that. But if you decide to do it, I can't stop you. In fact, as a practical matter, nobody can stop you from committing suicide. But what I can do is say to governments, I don't want you to sanction the assisted suicide of somebody. I don't want to participate in it. I don't want to be part of it. And I don't want the government to help you. And they say, well, you're taking my rights away. I said, no, I'm not. I'm just telling the government, don't tell the doctors it's okay to help people kill themselves, because that's a different thing than whether or not you decide to end your own life. I mean, sadly, there are so many ways to end your own life that people can do it without the government's assistance. But when the government jumps in and says, we're going to help people kill themselves, and we're going to take state-licensed entities like doctors and hospitals and pharmacists and make it possible for them to help you kill yourself, we can say no to that, can't we?
0: 100%. And you have cases in Canada and England where they changed their mind. And it was the response of the government was too little, too late, and they went through with it. I mean, talk about something that a lot of people change their mind on. I'm sure many more people consider suicide for 2 seconds than actually go through with it. But if you do it and you sign a document and you say, I don't really want this, and the government says, too bad, that's what's happening also in Canada, to your point, and in the UK. And that's why we don't go down this road. That's why this isn't up to us, because if we think it's up to us, eventually the government will think that it's up to them. And that is a very, very dangerous reality. And, you know, this 26-year-old's dead. He had type 1 diabetes. I mean, I went to third grade with a girl who had type 1 diabetes.
1: A completely manageable illness. I've got type 2. It's even more manageable. But type 1 is just taking insulin and keeping an eye on your blood sugar. And this person decides to take his own life, and the Canadian government decides it's okay. There, have they reached the 100,000 dead mark yet, Sean? Do you know?
0: I don't know, but I think that they are close.
1: They were edging up on it, because in 2024, they had already killed 76,475 people in the previous 8 years, and they're on track to hit 100,000 people killed through assisted suicide before they even get to the 10th year anniversary. That's disturbing.
0: It's very disturbing. It's also in the context of this demographic winter, particularly in Canada, you know, where they're not having children. They have no abortion laws. Like, you can just go and have an abortion at your house. You know, you could perform an abortion on anybody. There's no laws. It's just the Wild West. So they have no abortion laws. They have abortions through the roof for their population. And now they're, you know, going to decide that if you get the flu, you may want to consider suicide. And it's a very dark mentality. It's something that would take us a very long time to explain to our ancestors, you know, and I think we underestimate how nuts we've gotten in the last 50 years, because this is completely unnatural.
1: It is completely unnatural. That's Sean Carney, who's the president of 40 Days for Life. Sean, it's always a pleasure to have you on the show. 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
12: In 1783, the Revolutionary War was nearly over, but America's future remained uncertain.
13: Bruce Hooley here, and there's some crazy times out there, and the craziness is wild to comprehend, but it's particularly impactful on your finances. I'm here with Josh Pick of Simplicity Wealth Columbus. 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
1: Welcome back to the Lars Larson Show. It's a pleasure to be with you on a Tuesday. Always glad to get to your phone calls and emails. I'm really pleased to welcome back to the program Dr. Aisha Mannering, who's a mother, an award-winning pediatrician, and a leading voice in pediatric health and a parenting expert. Dr. Mannering, welcome to the program, or welcome back to the program, I should say.
19: Thank you, Lars.
1: So tell me this. I have a point of view on spanking of children that is not wrong. I mean, I thought my parents back in the day, I knew that one of the last resorts was going to be a swat on the bottom, and occasionally I got one, and it tended to straighten me up. Is there anything wrong with parents who do that today?
19: Well, the thing is, our research is kind of showing us more and more how spanking can affect children in the long run. So there was an article in the Psychiatric News Journal in May of 2021 that linked spanking in children to aggressive behaviors similar to what these kids would have had if they had gone through neglect or some other type of trauma, like parental substance abuse. So it kind of linked to this feeling of not being safe, which brought out more aggression in kids. And then there was an article in the Pediatrics Journal in December of 2018 that showed that even though spanking may stop the problem behavior in the moment, it doesn't necessarily lead to good long-term behavior outcomes.
1: Because my recollection of it is, I don't look back on it as, oh my God, I can't believe my parents did that to me. I look back on it as, that was the end result if you exhausted all the other things that they could apply, sit down and, read your book for, half an hour, which actually I enjoyed. they would say, if they got past all that and none of that was working, then a swat on the bottom would tend to get your attention. And I always thought it was good as a last resort. and I never had a bad, a bad thought about it, or that it had somehow twisted me or made me feel abused.
19: Well, and Lars, you're right. You know, I think many parents have had similar experiences. You know, I remember growing up in Tennessee in my elementary school. At school, you could get spanked as a punishment. And,
1: yeah.
19: You know, and that was just in my generation. And so there's a lot of parents who feel the same way that you do, that it was something that, you know, that maybe even they felt strengthened their character. But if you just think about it, say in the terms of the child, you know, as a child, your parent is bigger than you. They have more authority and more power over you. And so when they use spanking, even as a last resort, you know, the message that you're getting is that people who are bigger or more powerful, you know, have the right to hit or to hit each other or to hit someone who's weaker than them in order to get them to behave a certain way. So even though a lot of us are lucky that we had otherwise healthy, stable, you know, relationships with our parents and maybe don't feel the impact of that, you know, behavior when we were young, that doesn't mean that all kids across the board, you know, may come out without any trauma.
1: Well, what then should be the last resort that's used by parents who've run through all the other things and the child is still misbehaving? And I think of kids in a grocery store, and some of them behave very, very well, and some of them are just out of control, and you stand there and look at the parent, and the parent is clearly clueless, either is ignoring the behavior or is just simply saying, throwing up their hands saying, I don't know what to do about this, I have no solutions, which I don't think is good long term, is it?
19: Right. I mean, look, parenting is hard. I'm a parent myself, and I've actually been in the grocery store when my kids have had meltdowns and had to manage those. So, you know, it can be really tough to navigate those things as a parent. One thing I've talked to my families about is when kids seek attention, sometimes what they're really lacking is connection. And so, you know, these bids for attention may be bids for connection that obviously we may not be able to navigate in the grocery store, but at home, maybe there's some time that needs to be spent on connecting with our kids. And I think as adults, if we model the most calm behavior that we can, then they do take our lead on that. And I've seen this happen many times where the more we escalate as parents, the more I see the child escalate. So it's very hard. It requires us to really channel that patience when we have the least amount of patience left. But I think the more calm and more consistent you are as a parent, the better long-term behavioral outcomes you'll see in your kids.
1: Does it turn into good behavior in the kids in general? Did the study look at that at all? Or is it only looking at how the parents behave? Because it sounds like basically the majority of parents remember being spanked as kids.
19: I think a lot of parents remember being spanked as kids. And I think at that point, we may not have had all the long-term, you know, data that we do now. But what they found in the study in the pediatrics journal was that the best way to improve behavioral outcomes in kids was to follow more calm and consistent, you know, behavior techniques.
1: Hmm. Any other suggestions for getting kids under control? What do you do when your kids at the grocery store go out of control, Dr. Manning? Mannering?
19: You know, sometimes you just have to remove them from the situation. And I've had to really channel, you know, my patients as well in those situations. And then we do talk about it. I always think of it as kind of an empathy thing. You know, say your child is melting down. Clearly they have a problem. They're not handling their situation. They're dysregulated. If you've ever had a bad day and you've come home and you've been just kind of on the edge and not feeling great, you know, the last thing that you would want someone close to you to do is to then, you know, escalate that further by getting upset with you for feeling the way you do. So in the moment, I try to stay calm, but I think you do have to set limits. You do have to, you know, make sure that your child realizes what's an appropriate boundary and not. But I think when they are scared of you because they're scared of the punishment or scared of the spanking, they're maybe more likely to hide the negative behaviors they don't want you to find out about, rather than have that connection where they feel safe and over time can show you that they are able to behave in the way that you expect.
1: Because Dr. Mannering, if my parents said, hey, keep up that behavior, we're going back to the car, we're leaving the store, and all the other things we were planning to do today, which you were looking forward to aren't going to happen, and we're going to go to the car, and then we're probably going to go home, and you're going to miss out on all these things. To me, that seems like a great way to communicate that message. But I will tell you, Dr. Mannering, I still remember I never liked the idea of getting a SWAT on the bottom, but there were times where I just almost remember being, you know, I've kind of not lost it, but I'm not paying attention, and all of a sudden that one little SWAT on the bottom got my attention and let me focus. And I think there were times where I literally thought to myself, yep, I probably deserved it because I went too far.
19: Well, and to your point, you know, there may have been some situations where you were like, gosh, I don't really want to miss out on the rest of the day that I had planned. I'd rather take this quick, you know, this quick punishment than have the whole day, you know, gone. But I think there's a lot of differences in our modern world, and our connection to our kids is different too. You know, our kids are growing up in this world of social media and AI where not everything that's real is clear. And so it's very important, I think, to establish that family connection.
1: You better believe it. That's Dr. Esha Mannering. She's a mom, an award-winning pediatrician, and a leading voice in pediatric health. And I still think a SWAT on the bottom is not going to hurt you bad. 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Your emails are welcome. Talk@LarsLarson.com. 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
1: With SRN News, I'm Ron Taylor. Ukraine has launched hundreds of drones across Russia, marking one of Kyiv's largest aerial attacks of the war. Russia's Ministry of Defense reports that it destroyed 822 drones overnight, with 600 targeting the Russia capital. On Sunday, five people were killed in Russia's southwestern Rostov region, where three towns came under attack. Hurricane Lola has skirted Hawaii's Big Island without making landfall, and is expected to weaken after lashing the area with strong winds and drenching rain. The eye of the storm passed the island's southern tip without making landfall. Luigi Mangione has pleaded guilty to federal stalking charges in the killing of UnitedHealthcare CEO Brian Thompson. He admitted to following Thompson to an investor conference in 2024 and then shooting him on a New York City street. The 28-year-old Mangione acknowledged his actions Friday in a hastily scheduled hearing. This is SRN News.
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12: Welcome back to the program. It's a pleasure to be with you, and a real pleasure, I think, for the first time, to welcome Congressman Brandon Gill. I don't remember that we've had you on before, Brandon, but welcome to the program. The pride of Eula, Texas, which when I look up Eula, Texas, they say the population is somewhere between 125 and 1,000. I don't know how a town gets that kind of status, but it's good to have you on the program, sir.
13: Well, thanks for having me. I appreciate it. It's good to be here.
12: Youngest member of the United States Congress who is a Republican, and I wanted to talk to you about this extension of protections for Haitians living in the United States. Can you explain that one to me? And should the Congress and not the courts be deciding who actually gets to stay in America and who has to be given a quick trip back to their original home?
13: Well, I absolutely. I'll give you the context here. Is last week we voted on to extend temporary protective status for Haitians in the U.S. Now, this was a program that was originally started in 2010 that would allow Haitians who were fleeing a disastrous earthquake to come into the United States temporarily, hence the name temporary protective status, and then they could go back into their country. And since then, the program has been re-upped and redesignated over and over and over again, to the point where it's just become de facto amnesty. In the House, just last week, with every Democrat voting for it and a few Republicans voting for it, voted to extend that temporary protective status. Now, let me tell you one thing about where we're at with that. There's about 350,000 Haitians who are covered under this. Because it's been extended so many times, 69% of the Haitians covered under temporary protective status came in under the Biden administration. In other words, they weren't fleeing anything. They came in here under the massive waves of illegal immigration that was pouring across our border. 91% of those who were covered under TPS came into the United States illegally. So this is just an amnesty program for Haitians, and it's something that every Republican ought to vehemently reject.
12: Congressman Gill, doesn't this basically spit in the face of all the people? I tell my audience, roughly a million people, just over a million people, who do it legally. It's time consuming. It's expensive. It requires a lot of hoops to jump through. And then you say, oh, you could have just come in under TPS because the Democrats will give it away to anybody.
13: Oh, of course it does. It's offensive to every American, especially, by the way, in the context of an election cycle, which we just ran on about 2 years ago, that was all about illegal immigration, where the American people were screaming, secure our borders, deport illegal aliens, and then to turn around and vote for an amnesty bill, I think is a total rejection of everything the American people have been screaming about for so long in our country. You know, the core question we ought to be asking with immigration, and especially in this instance, is does mass migration from Haiti benefit the American people or not? It's a very simple question. And the obvious answer here is no. 65% of those who are covered under TPS, which are non-citizen Haitian headed households, are on welfare in the United States. That does not make our country stronger or more prosperous in any way.
12: Well, in fact, Congress, I'm talking to Congressman Brandon Gill, who's from, you know, he grew up in, he was in New Mexico, and then he went to Texas and grew up on a ranch and went off to college and became a financial guy and then started a newspaper. You've worn a bunch of different hats. But when you do that and you say, we're just going to let people come into the country without any benefit to the country, don't our existing immigration laws say, to be able to immigrate legally, you've got to show you're not likely to become a public charge. Nobody can guarantee that they won't end up on welfare. But this is saying we're going to bring these people in and put them immediately and, I guess, for a lifetime to be on welfare forever. So that takes the existing immigration law that says, no, we want you to be unlikely to end up as a public charge, and it turns it on its head.
13: Well, that's exactly right. I mean, American immigration policy has always been predicated on two key ideas. One is that you couldn't be a public burden. And that's something we've moved away from, especially under Democrat administrations. But it's a common sense idea that you can't come into the United States and expect the American people to pay for your food and your housing and your health care and your education and everything else. You can't. You have to be a benefit to the American people. And nobody should be coming in expecting free handouts. But the second part was cultural assimilation, which is something we've also moved away from. And the reality is that the majority of Haitians who came into the United States didn't speak English very well, didn't even speak our own language. So those are two key principles we have to get back to. And we undermine our efforts to do so by giving amnesty. And by the way, amnesty is something that Republicans for decades have rejected outright. It has never worked out well for us. We tried it in the 80s. It didn't work out well, and we should reject it now as well.
12: Well, and I reminded my audience just before you came on, Congressman Gill, that I said we were offered amnesty. I mean, this is when I was pretty young, but 1986, Reagan called it one of the biggest mistakes he'd ever made. The Congress is the one that passed the law, and they said, let about 1 million people come in, and then we promise, cross our hearts and hope to die, we'll safeguard our borders after that. And they let more than 1 million people come in and get amnesty. And it went on because of the courts for decades of saying, well, you ought to be covered under it, too. And we never enforced the border. I mean, until recently, until Trump.
13: That's exactly right. And that's something Democrats always want to do. They want to trade amnesty for border enforcement. They say, well, if you give us amnesty, then we'll secure the border. And they never uphold their end of the deal. And, in this case, they're not even giving anything. They're just asking for amnesty, which is even worse. But you're right. What we ought to do is make sure that the border is secure. We need to codify the president's border security policies into law, make them permanent, and make them permanent in such a way that it's extremely difficult for a Democrat administration to try to circumvent the law and reopen up the borders, because we know that they're going to try to do that again as soon as they get power. And I don't think that we should be talking about amnesty at all, because effectively what it does is it codifies past open borders. You know, it sort of codifies the repercussions of past years of open borders.
12: So, Congressman Gill, why do we see Republicans, a few of them at least, getting behind this crazy Dignity Act? Or am I wrong to call it crazy? Because it sounds like we're snatching defeat from the jaws of victory, where we have the victory. Americans voted for Trump. They backed his mass deportation. He's done as much as he can with all the headwinds of the media, the opposition party, the Democrats, and even some Republicans. And now there are Republicans pushing the Dignity Act?
13: Yeah, you know, it's a big problem, and you're exactly right. The Dignidad Act, the actual title of the bill is the Dignidad Act. It's written in a foreign language, by the way. It is an amnesty bill, plain and simple. I mean, what it says is that about 12 million illegal aliens who are in the country right now can stay. They're given amnesty outright, and then it makes it harder to deport all of the other illegal aliens who are in the country. And then, according to the Dignidad Act, if it were signed into law, some illegal aliens who have already been deported can come back into the United States. On top of that, it massively increases legal immigration and work visas, which is bringing people into the country and suppressing American wages. So it is effectively a mass migration bill. And, you know, you asked why would anybody support this. I think, candidly, the reason is that there is a large cheap labor lobby in Washington.
12: Yep.
13: Where you have industry groups and trade groups who come in, they descend on Capitol Hill, and they say, listen, we need infinity illegal immigration, because that drives down labor costs.
12: Unbelievable. Congressman, I've got a break. We're up against the clock, but that's Congressman Brandon Gill. He's fighting the good fight on Capitol Hill, and you've got the Lars Larson Show.
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0: Back to the Lars Larson Show, and I know everybody's ready to celebrate because tomorrow is tax day, and I hope you have your taxes done. I've got some good news when it comes to your federal taxes at the very least, and that is the amount of time that Americans spend complying with your federal taxes has actually gone down fairly substantially, an estimated 1 billion hours of saved time. And it sounds like we're getting more money back from the federal government, although that can be a little bit tricky to do as averages. So I thought we'd talk about it with Damian Brady, who is Vice President of Research at the National Taxpayers Union Foundation. Damian, welcome to the program.
13: Thank you for having me on. Yeah, and taxes is so much more than what you end up paying on April 15th. There's a lot of time that goes into it, all the paperwork and collecting all the information that you need to file, reading those forms, reading those instructions, and trying to make sense of that. So we track all that time that goes into that over the years. And as you noted, we did see a decline this year, but it's still collectively, Americans are spending nearly 7 billion hours complying with the tax code, getting ready for tax day. And we need a system that does better, so that way people can spend their time more productively or at leisure if they desire.
0: Hey, Damian, do you think there's ever a chance we could get down to a simple enough tax code? People have talked about filing your taxes. I know it's old school, but on a 3x5 index card or a 3x5 postcard, could we ever get down to the digital equivalent of that?
13: Well, it would take a lot of work to slim down the tax code that we currently have, which amounts to over 4.26 million words plus thousands of pages of regulation that the IRS and the Department of Treasury write to help implement those laws and all the guidance that they write on a weekly basis to help further interpret those regulations and deal with questions that come up. So we have a long ways to go to trim it down from 6.9 billion hours to something that's less burdensome on taxpayers.
0: I mean, because for 2023, I mean, that was incredible. 7.93 billion hours estimated time spent complying with the requirements of the tax code, dropping from 7.93 to 6.93, a billion hours saved. That's a considerable savings. How did that come about? Is there a simple way of explaining it?
13: Yeah, so there's a couple of factors at work here. We saw a lot of an increase in complexity and the number of people filing taxes during the pandemic because there were basically rebates and refundable credits available to people who normally wouldn't file. So they filed so that they can take advantage of that. So that added to the time burden that we saw reach the recent peak in 2023 of 7.93 billion hours. Since then, some of those COVID era tax provisions have gone away. They're winding down. And then on the other side of it, the other factor is that the IRS has done a better job of estimating the paperwork burden imposed on people. They get feedback from taxpayers that help them improve their methodology. So some of it's on the back end, you know, and we had, one of the biggest time savings that we've seen for people was enacted in the 2017 Trump tax cuts, the Tax Cuts and Jobs Act, which was a near doubling of the standard deduction, which is a really simple across-the-board tax relief for people that saved. We're seeing 30 or 40 million people doing that, taking advantage of that rather than itemizing now. So that's,
0: I mean, just to make that one easy to understand, Damian, because I'm not a tax accountant either, but it basically says a single individual, what, $12,000 is exempt, and a couple, it's $25,000 of income? Do I have the numbers right?
13: Yeah, it sounds like it's in the ballpark, and it's just a really simple provision of the tax code that just provides a safe harbor for low-income people and across the board for everybody. So we did see some new tax breaks provided in the One Big Beautiful Bill Act, such as the Trump accounts and the deductions on tips and overtime income, which are targeted. So that adds a little bit of compliance compliance burdens. People need to understand those laws, understand their eligibility for those deductions, and make sense of that. So that, I mean, that's sort of a temporary increase in some time burdens. As people learn how they work, it becomes easier and not as time burdensome down the road. And plus, those are set to expire down the road. So, you know, and those are targeted. So if you're looking at, you want broad tax relief, the better thing to do is provide things broadly, such as the standard deduction. If you, the more targeted provisions you have, the more complicated things get, and the more compliance burdens you have, and that's also administrative burdens on the IRS to try to make sense of all the paperwork that flows into them.
0: Well, tomorrow is tax day, April 15th. Damian Brady is with me, Vice President of Research at the National Taxpayers Union Foundation. I get some people who disbelieve me when I say to them, if the big one big beautiful bill had not passed, if we didn't have the extension of the Donald Trump tax cuts from 2017, taxes would have gone up this year. How much less would people, the average person, have received back in tax refunds if we had not seen the extension of those tax cuts?
13: Oh, we did a report on that in advance of, while everyone was debating the One Big Beautiful Bill Act, and the average across the country was a couple thousand dollars in tax hikes, and plus all the standard deduction would have gone back to what it was, so then that's more time itemizing and making sense of all that. So it's a big relief for taxpayers that that the One Big Beautiful Bill Act extended and locked in those good provisions from the Tax Cuts and Jobs Act.
0: Well, and what I keep looking forward to, Damian, because I use it just to a tiny degree, but if you buy new equipment and things like that, the fact that you can expense it all this year means it's more likely that people out there working almost any kind of job, if you've been waiting for the boss to replace that vehicle or that piece of equipment, whether it's a computer or some other kind of machine, the boss has a bigger likelihood of doing that because he can write all the cost off this year instead of having to spread it out over several years. Is that the case?
13: Yeah, and that's a tax provision. You know, not only does it save you time from the really complicated schedules and rules that otherwise existed for business expenses like that, it's also pro-growth, and we want to see policies that let people keep more of their money and let people invest more of their money and help grow the economy.
0: Well, I think that's what everybody would like, but it means that even if you say, well, I already have a job, I'm paying fewer taxes or fewer dollars in taxes, and the boss is more likely to buy more equipment so I can be even better at my job. That's Damian Brady. Damian is the Vice President of Research at the National Taxpayers Union Foundation, and we always appreciate his insights. 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
15: News this hour from Town Hall. I'm Ron Taylor. President Trump says the impact of the Iran war on oil prices is a necessary evil.
16: So, for you to pay a tiny little bit more for your gasoline, just remember, you're doing it so that a very evil country cannot have a country, really, it's the number one state sponsor of terror in the world. We don't want to have them have a nuclear weapon. So remember that when you have to pay a little bit more, you're at $4. It's okay. I mean, it's I'll never apologize. I did the right thing.
15: The president made his remarks Friday at a police academy in Nassau County, New York. Luigi Mangione pleads guilty on federal charges.
17: Luigi Mangione has pleaded guilty to federal stalking charges in the killing of UnitedHealthcare CEO Brian Thompson. In the courtroom behind me, Mangione spoke about how he came to New York City, targeted Thompson, and then ultimately shot and killed him outside a Midtown Manhattan hotel. Mangione said that after years of back pain, navigating the complicated healthcare system in the United States, he decided to take action.
15: That's correspondent Michael Sisek reporting. What many see as an unfavorable business climate is driving many large corporations out of Delaware. And, as correspondent Ken Lorman reports, DoorDash is the latest to make its exit.
18: The delivery giant cited growing legal uncertainty and costly shareholder lawsuits. More than 60 public companies worth over $3 trillion have reportedly exited Delaware in the past 2 years, with firms like Tesla, Coinbase, and several major energy companies heading to Texas and Nevada. Critics say Delaware's courts have become less predictable, while business-friendly states are offering greater certainty and stronger protections for companies and shareholders. Ken Lorman reporting.
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13: Welcome back to the program. It's a pleasure to be with you. I'm glad to get to your phone calls and emails. So the Supreme Court has weighed in and they struck down a crazy California law. Now, that's not exactly news. California has lots of crazy laws. The Supreme Court lately has been called upon over and over again to bring us back to something like common sense. So let me sort this out, because an awful lot of the headlines when this story broke about the Supreme Court's 6-3 decision have to have double or almost triple negatives in them. So California has a law that says if your kid is going through a sexual transition, you, the teachers, are not allowed to tell the parents. And then the Supreme Court comes in and says, I think properly, you're not allowed to have that law. Now, if I've outlined all that accurately, if I haven't, Corey DeAngelis, I'm sure, will be glad to correct me. Corey is an education research fellow at Heritage. Corey, welcome back to the program.
14: Hey, thanks so much for having me.
13: Hey, I'm glad to see this decision come, but it just seems like common sense to me. How dare the schools

0: keep secrets about kids from the parents of those kids.
1: Yeah, it's totally crazy. And this has been going on for years. There were some conservative school districts, actually, in California, like Chino Valley Unified School District, for example. They were trying to pass some simple policies years ago to have some transparency that said, you know, if the child changes their gender at school, maybe the parents should know about that. And how about we go ahead and inform those parents? That was some form of local control. You had some conservative school districts doing this in California. And then their attorney general, Rob Bonta, laid down the law from the state level, subverted local control, and went further, tried to wedge himself between the parent and the child relationship, and basically tried to take people's kids away from them by trying to say, you know what, we're going to keep secrets from these parents. And, you know, the federal judge, even before it went up to the Supreme Court, had ruled on the side of parents when he said that this caused a trifecta of harm. Keeping secrets of parents obviously conflicted with the rights of the parent to direct the upbringing of their child. That's a 14th Amendment violation. But it also goes further than that. When you're keeping secrets from parents as a government entity, you're also harming the teacher, because the teacher might not want to play into the child's delusion. That could conflict with their First Amendment right to free speech, and also their right to freely exercise their religion if their religion is in conflict with changing your gender on a whim.
0: By the way, I think Rob Bonta is a real piece of work, is the best way to describe him, keeping it clean enough for the radio. But this bizarre idea, and it seems to come from one side of the political aisle. I know there are people who want to have moral equivalence. Well, both sides do it. No, you only find Democrats standing up, like, who was it? Was it McAuliffe back in the Commonwealth of Virginia saying,
1: yep,
0: you parents have no business telling us what we teach your kids about. And that attitude does not seem to get corrected, even when they get decisions like this one saying, you're not allowed to do this to an entire state like California.
1: That's a good point. And even though we won at the Supreme Court yesterday on this issue, it should have been unanimous. I don't know why in the world we have three crazy liberal justices who, well, one of them doesn't know what a woman is.
0: Poor Ketanji Brown Jackson is not a biologist, so she can't tell you if a man with breasts is actually a man or not. I just suggest if he doesn't have clothes on, look down below his belt buckle. I think you'll be able to figure it out without the biology degree. But she seems to come up with excuses all day long about why she doesn't know stuff.
1: Exactly. And Lars, we've seen this movie before. Last year, we had a Supreme Court victory called Mahmoud v. Taylor, which allowed parents to opt their kids out of transgender insanity in schools if they want to, you know, not read a certain book, or if the kid wants to get out of a certain lesson because it conflicts with their religious values. We won on the Supreme Court on that issue 6-3 as well last year. But then you already have other states that are already issuing these ridiculous opinions saying, well, you know, they're splitting hairs. They're saying, well, in this one particular instance, this school district is using materials that have to do with gender identity, not gender ideology. And so they're doing this thing to try to it's this ping pong back and forth between the Supreme Court and all these activist judges that were basically put into office by teachers unions going against the will of the parents. And so I bet you're going to have some more problems. This isn't the end of the story here in California. You know there's going to be some rogue districts who try to still keep secrets from parents, but that's just, you know, parents, eternal vigilance is the price of liberty. They need to make sure they're continuing to pay attention and don't believe that just because we won at the high court that, you know, the whole game is over and we can take our football, go home, and call it a day. We still have to pay attention. Ask your children what's going on at school. Make sure you're still involved so that you can hold them accountable if they run afoul of the law.
0: By the way, Corey DeAngelis, the gentleman I'm talking to, is an education fellow at the Heritage Foundation. Here's where I see something that I think is an even deeper, indoctrination of the kids. We were all kids at one point. Did our parents tell us, don't lie to me about things? And they did. And did some of us tell lies or fibs or big or small to our parents? Probably, about all kinds of things. You know, did you do your homework last night? Did you go to bed on time, et cetera? But here we've got a government institution that is telling the kids, it's not only acceptable to lie to your parents, and we will participate in the lie, but we're going to tell you that for the teachers, it actually may be a punishable or fireable offense if they don't support you in that lie. Imagine kids raised with that understanding. I can lie to my parents. The government thinks it's okay. And in fact, they've told the people hired to be my teachers that if they don't participate in the lie, they're going to get fired. That is bizarre and toxic, isn't it?
1: Yeah, and there's that trifecta of harm. The parents' rights are being subverted. The teachers' rights are being violated. And the kids are being actively harmed, too. They're young and impressionable minds, and they don't know what's going on at a very young age. And you have government agents basically putting their thumb on the scale to try to pressure them into transgender insanity that's going to hurt them for the rest of their lives. What if they go transition through surgeries? I mean, those are irreversible procedures. Even when you're just using puberty blockers, a lot of that is irreversible as well, and it harms those children for the rest of their lives. There's even lawsuits in states like New York that just came out where the jury actually awarded the victim, the child, who's now 22 years old, $2 million in damages. And they found the psychologist and the surgeon liable for the damages that they did.
0: Absolutely right. That's Corey DeAngelis from Heritage. This U.S. Supreme Court has now struck down California's law that told teachers to hide the gender identity of children from their parents, and it was a 6-3 vote. Again, Ketanji Brown Jackson on the wrong end of that one. By the way, I've told you before that everybody talks about those weight loss injections because the results are dramatic. I'll give you that about the GLP-1s. 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
2: Welcome back to the program. It's a pleasure to be with you. High schools now say that marijuana is showing up much more so than it ever has before. It's showing up in bathrooms, hallways, even in classrooms. And it seems to me that part of that is because of the growing popularity of legalizing pot in America. There are a number of states, 24 states, in which it's now legal, at least for recreational use, but it's not legal for kids. It's certainly not legal for high school age kids. So I thought we'd talk about that with Ann Schlafly, who is chair of the Eagle Forum. Ms. Schlafly, welcome back to the program.
3: Thank you so much for having me. What a pleasure.
2: Well, by the way, it was always a pleasure to be able to talk to your mom, and because she did yeoman's work for the entire country for a long, long time, and you're carrying on that tradition, right?
3: Yes, she was a wonderful voice for liberty and sensible laws. And marijuana, the legalization of marijuana is destroying our communities, and we have to push back.
2: Okay, persuade my audience, because I'm not a user of this stuff. I don't like it. I've not liked the legalization of it. I think there are concerns about creating psychosis in individuals, which regular use of pot does do. And I was worried all the time when every state has talked about, you know, legalizing it. They say, but it's not going to be legal until you're 21, like alcohol. And then all of a sudden, a lot more teenagers were using pot because once it became legal for adults, it became far more accessible for the kids. Have I overstated that?
3: What happens with legality is it gives a veneer that it is okay and safe to use. When marijuana was illegal, everyone recognized the dangers of marijuana. But now it's legal and they pretend it's medicine. And although you say that it's illegal under the age of 21, there's a workaround on that. If you are 18 and you want medical, so-called medical marijuana, you can get a script at 18 to go get medical marijuana. So the 18-year-olds have easy access to it.
2: Now, is it time to start reversing all that, and is society ready to reverse that? I keep having people ask me, well, when is Congress going to take it off the schedule of drugs? And I said, when you get to 218 votes, and you're about maybe three-quarters of the way there, even if you count all the Democrats and some of the Republicans voting for it, you still don't have the country convinced that that's the right way to go.
3: I actually believe this is a bipartisan issue because I think parents have seen the tremendous damage that marijuana has done to children. And, you know, tobacco was first sold as a medical product. And then then it took many generations to realize that they were just profiting off addiction. The same thing with the marijuana. They are profiting off addiction. And what is happening is that the children are getting lifetime injuries from the marijuana. You mentioned psychosis. It's also schizophrenia. And, you know, you will never be right again with this marijuana use, in a certain percentage of users. And part of that is because the marijuana today is such high potency. It is not your parents' marijuana. The other problem with marijuana is that we have to explain to people that no amount is safe for pregnant or nursing mothers.
2: Well, and in fact, I've had people say to me, oh, but you can't get addicted to it. And I said, hey, I've talked to the treatment people. Of course, alcohol seems to be the number one for self-referral, where people walk in. I don't mean when the judge tells you to do it, but when people walk into treatment centers and say, I'm addicted, get me off this stuff. The number one problem is alcohol, but number two is marijuana right behind it.
3: If you are using marijuana every day, you are addicted to it. And, you know, there are more daily marijuana users than there are daily alcohol drinkers in America today.
2: Where do we get that stat? Do you know?
3: Well, it's in my book. And my book is Throwing Children Under the Cannabis, available at eagleforum.org. And I've got all the references to where these stats come from. But yes, well, more marijuana smokers than alcohol drinkers.
2: So how do we get people to accept this? Because I can anticipate that 10 or 20 years from now, we're going to hear a hue and cry to raise a lot of taxes to go out and pay for treatment for something that people voluntarily turn themselves over to.
3: Well, I think first you have to have public service announcements. You have to have, you know, this is your brain on drugs type of advertisements. You have to have parents who are adamant about saying no marijuana in my house, no toleration of marijuana. You have to, you know, you can't tolerate marijuana in your community. I mean, I live in Missouri, and we have recreational marijuana all over the place. And the number one complaint in my community is the smell. And so first we have to start to get rid of the growing and the cultivation that is producing such obnoxious odors that's affecting everybody.
2: Yeah, it's funny because when I used to go on drug raids with the cops, I'd say, how do you find a marijuana grow typically? And they said, you walk down the street and you can smell it. And they can literally smell the pot growing in somebody's basement, and usually large quantities of it. I don't think small quantities were detected that way, but they said you can smell the stink of the skunkweed a long ways away.
3: And the other problem for children is that the vapes have made it very convenient to smoke marijuana. So it's not like they have to roll a joint anymore. They have, and the vapes come in candy flavors. So you always hook children on candy.
2: Yeah, and then in that case, are you going to smell that characteristic odor of pot?
3: Well, no, the candy flavor is designed to mask the smell and, of course, make it more palatable.
2: So that means that you can do it more surreptitiously than you would have been able to back in your parents' day.
3: And that's been a problem for schools. The one article that you referenced at the beginning, they talked about how the vape cartridges were clogging up the plumbing because of the all the smoking going on in the bathrooms.
2: Yeah, because the kids don't dispose of them in the trash. They dispose of them down the toilet, and then that jams everything up.
3: They got to hide the evidence.
2: Unbelievable. Well, maybe we can persuade America to go back the other direction, because I'll tell you, I felt badly for people who got addicted to things like opioids and that sort of thing. And then we said, now we have to spend hundreds of millions or billions of dollars to get them off the drug. And I point out, this was all voluntary use at the beginning. I think we're going to have the same kind of problem when it gets to marijuana. We're going to say, well, what do we do with this person who's addicted? We should pay for their treatment. Well, the problem is, the treatment may or may not be successful. I do know that it's automatically very expensive. And if taxpayers have to fund that, that's going to be another enormous burden on American taxpayers. That is Ann Schlafly, who is chair of the Eagle Forum, carrying on the tradition of her mom. And we're always glad to talk to her back in the day. 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
1: With SRN News, I'm Ron Taylor. Ukraine has launched hundreds of drones across Russia, marking one of Kyiv's largest aerial attacks of the war. Russia's Ministry of Defense reports that it destroyed 822 drones overnight, with 600 targeting the Russian capital. On Sunday, five people were killed in Russia's southwestern Rostov region, where three towns came under attack there. Hurricane Lola has skirted Hawaii's Big Island without making landfall and is expected to weaken after lashing the region with strong winds and drenching rain. The eye of the storm passed the island's southern tip, where it was expected to land, without making landfall. The National Hurricane Center says the powerful storm will weaken very soon. Luigi Mangione has pleaded guilty of federal stalking charges in the killing of UnitedHealthcare CEO Brian Thompson 2 years ago. The 28-year-old acknowledged his actions Friday at a hastily scheduled hearing in Manhattan. This is SRN News.
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3: Hello, this is Alistair Begg. 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
14: Welcome back to the Lars Larson Show. It's a pleasure to be with you, and I'm glad to get your phone calls and emails. You know, whenever I talk about a subject where you might accuse me of having a dog in the fight, I'll tell you what, in the interest of full disclosure, I was born overseas because my dad was deployed overseas. Now, that was a long, long time ago, and my mom had already got out of the Navy, but she was pregnant with me, and she went over to join him, and so I was born overseas. Now, that's not the kind of deployment we're talking about that really takes a toll on families back home. More often and more recently, we've talked about people deployed to Afghanistan, people deployed to Iraq. And so there's a concern about that. Well, there's a brand new app out there, that is called Brave Connected that aims to help spouses and kids stay connected during those long separations. And I thought we'd talk about it with Madeline Del Suze, who is the co-creator of this new app. Madeline, welcome to the program.
15: Hi, Lars. Thank you for having me.
14: And you're from a military family, aren't you?
15: Yes, my husband's a first sergeant in the Army National Guard.
14: Is he deployed right now, or has he been deployed?
15: He has been deployed, but he's not right now.
14: Very good. So, what is it you intended to do with this that makes connections so hard to maintain during these long deployments?
15: So, right now, all the current tools available usually require you to be online at the same time, so FaceTime and calls. And what makes us special is you can pre-record video, voice, and text in advance and deliver it at a certain time for families. So, you can record a bedtime story, you can record a good morning message, or just a check-in when you know you won't be able to be available for your family. You can still show up.
14: And part of that probably accommodates the fact that sometimes the people who are on these long deployments are on the other side of the planet, and they're 10 or 12 hours off the clock their family's on back at home, right?
15: Exactly. Yeah, time zones are a major problem for the current communication tools that are out there.
14: Well, and in fact, Madeline, I have to tell you, a few years ago, I mean, when we had people in Afghanistan, I kept getting emails from a gentleman, and I said, where are you emailing from? He said, well, and he named the town, and it was in Afghanistan. And I said, I didn't realize you were there. He said, oh, yeah. I said, well, how do you listen to my show? Because it's on the other side of the clock. And he said, I have to do PT every day. So while I'm asleep back here in the United States, having done the show, he's listening to the podcast of the show in the middle of his day in Afghanistan. And that was one of the nicest compliments I'd ever had. But you realize that if you're a family and you want to reach out to dad by FaceTime, even if he's within some kind of internet availability, it might be wake the kids up at 2 o'clock in the morning so they can talk to dad or mom.
15: Exactly. And that's the hurdle we're trying to help solve. It's, you know, we're hearing that families are going days and weeks with no contact because these are the only options. And we're just trying to offer something, a real readiness solution that will help bridge that gap.
14: Was this tough to put together technologically? Because I don't know that I could create an app like that. I'd have to rely on somebody else who knows internet and apps a whole lot better than I do.
15: That's exactly what we're doing. We've hired a reputable development firm here in Oregon, and they know what they're doing. Their privacy and security are top of mind in every feature that we have. So we're really relying on them to help pull this together for us and make it everything that it needs to be.
14: Now, from our end of the connection, it's not as big a security concern, but I would imagine, did you have to work at all with the U.S. military to make sure that if you created this app, that the messages that were being sent could actually be viewed by the service member on the other end when it gets through all of the security that they're up against on the internet?
15: Mm-hmm. Yeah, we have met with the National Guard here in Oregon, and we're working to make sure that everything is exactly how it needs to be for those security purposes. And so, yeah, that's a main issue for us. And so they've been really supportive with helping us to know what needs to be done to roll this out to families.
14: Okay, so how do people get a hold of Brave Connected?
15: So if you want to get a hold of us or support us in any way, our website is thebraveconnected.com, and you can find out more about our features, you can watch our campaign video, or you can contact us there.
14: Okay, so what does it cost? I mean, do you mind saying?
15: Oh, no. So the goal is to really make this free for military families.
14: Oh, good for
15: and
14: you.
15: And that's really, thank you.
14: Because everything costs
15: really
14: money. And to have something as honest to God free, especially because military families aren't always, you know, long in the paycheck department, are they?
15: Exactly. No. And so, you know, we want this to really be an asset for them and something they can rely on and a source of support before they deploy for the entire family. And so we're really seeking sponsors and partnerships that will allow us to bring this to life for military families at no cost. And so in order to do that, that's what we're seeking. And that's been a challenge, just getting those introductions right now to make this available. But
14: well,
15: it will
14: what,
15: be on the App Store.
14: I'm sorry, Madeline,
15: oh,
14: go ahead.
15: Go ahead. I was going to say that if it is on the App Store, it's $9.99 a month for a military family.
14: Okay. And if people reach out to us and say, hey, I might want to help sponsor that, what would their involvement be?
15: We would love to partner with organizations that have a shared mission, and we can explore what that would look like. But we just want to make sure that we can work together in a way that suits our mission, which is to have no ads on our platform and make it a child-safe environment.
14: Yeah, and that's a challenge, too, because you want kids to be able to reach out to mom or dad if they're in the military, but you don't want to expose them because the Internet, unfortunately, is also a place where an awful lot of perverts and bad people congregate.
15: Exactly, and it's one of the main problems with the communication tools that are out there right now. They're not designed for children. There's algorithms, ads, and just it's not a safe place to be. And so that's top of mind for us, is to make this a very child-centric platform.
14: Very good. And then the recorded videos, how long, I mean, are they limited in size or anything like that?
15: That is one of the challenges, and what makes these platforms so costly is the video storage and all that on the back end. But we do want this to be someplace where the family knows, like, this is where I want to upload my video. This is how I get it to my family. So we really want to eliminate those types of constraints.
14: Madeline, tell people again how they can get a hold of Brave Connected.
15: If you'd like to learn more or support us in any way, our website is thebraveconnected.com.
14: Very good. Madeline Delsuse, who is the co-creator of a new app called Brave Connected to connect deployed moms and dads with their families back at home. Hey, I'm going to tell you this. If I'm taking a supplement every day, I don't just want better numbers on a lab test once a year. I want to feel that difference. And that's why I stopped wasting money on fish oil. I kept hearing that omega-3s were good for me, but I never noticed more energy, less stiffness, or real relief. 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

0: I'm not one to say I told you so, but I switched to Pure Talk over a year ago, and ever since, I've been telling people there's no better wireless company out there. Well, a few months ago, a massive survey was conducted. 123,000 people were asked to rate their wireless carrier in four categories: coverage, support, data, and overall value. Well, the results are in. 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
0: 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Now, imagine this. Imagine President Trump depicted in artworks as a pig or a KKK member or a clown. And then imagine that all of that art is being done by high school students guided by public school teachers paid from taxpayer money. I thought we'd talk about that with Brandi Cruz, who found the story. Brandi is an independent journalist and the host of the Undivided podcast. Brandi, welcome back. It's been too long.
14: It has, Lars. Thanks for having me.
0: So tell me about this. What is going on in the Puyallup School District with a student art project that I think it's fair to say uniformly depicts President Trump in a very negative way? I mean, almost a horrendously negative way. A pig, a KKK member, a clown, references to the assassination attempt on President Trump's life. I mean, and apparently guided by an art teacher who pulls a public paycheck.
14: Yeah, this is wild. So a student sent us this, you know, it was disturbing to them as it was to us when we got it. And it's basically this big montage on a wall in this art class at Puyallup High School. And as you said, it has a bunch of different depictions of President Trump in various forms and has that reference to assassination, which is written on a flag with a question mark. And there's some stuff in the image we can't quite make out. Like there's a couple pictures of nooses and we can't read the text that's there from the picture that we received. Ouch. And so we, you know, obviously were disturbed by it, reached out to the school district and wanted to know, was this something the teacher did? Was it something students did? And what exactly was the assignment? And after a couple days, the Puyallup School District got back to us and said that they removed it. So as of today, it's not on the wall anymore. And they told us it was a student assignment, but wouldn't define for us what the assignment was, which is what we keep asking, is specifically how were the students prompted in order to create that kind of work?
0: I mean, because the thing I wonder about, Brandi, is imagine going back in time a year and a half and imagine that Kamala Harris had not wasted $1.5 billion and she'd actually somehow, God forbid, been successful in being elected as president of the United States. Do you suppose that if this same art teacher in a public high school had said, let's do some art about the about President Harris, do you imagine that it would have had the same negative character that it did with Donald Trump there? Because my guess is that it'd be very difficult to find such an art teacher that would teach the same way about Kamala Harris as she did about Donald Trump.
14: Well, and if there was, that would be wrong, right? And we would all condemn it. But the other thing is, it would be up for 5 seconds before someone at the school took it down. And our understanding is this had been up for several days at least, and it's just become acceptable. You know, if it's some sort of hatred against Republicans in public schools in Washington State, it's perfectly fine. And, you know, I mean, we've done a lot of stories about this particular school district lately that have been quite disturbing, but it's also concerning to me that the school won't just, here's what the assignment was. You know, they gave us a vague response saying, oh, it was, you know, kids were doing art based on, you know, current political whatever. It's like, okay, in order to get art like that, it had to be something like, you know, share your depiction of President Trump or something that led to so many. And it's also concerning. I mean, look what these kids are thinking about. A lot of this was very violent and clearly is stuff being put into their heads by adults. And so it really has me worried about the future generations of America.
0: Well, and when you mention the possibility of nooses and things like that, if you're going to do that kind of thing and that is the way you're going to run art classes, then fine. But I have this deep suspicion that they only run this way with conservative figures, Donald Trump being an extreme example, perhaps. But do you imagine that the students pick up very quickly on where their teacher is coming from politically, and they decide, I'm going to make art that makes Mrs. Johnson or Mr. Smith happy, as opposed to stuff that's going to anger Mrs. Johnson or Mr. Smith?
14: Oh, exactly. You're not going to do something that you think. And if the teacher was opposed to it, the teacher would have taken it down. And you might say, oh, free speech and art, it's about expression. But no, even the school district acknowledged in their message to us that, you know, free speech to a point in public schools, but it can't interfere with other people's ability to learn and their ability to feel safe and whatever it is in the environment. And there's no doubt. I mean, there's a reason someone snapped the picture and sent it to us. It made them uncomfortable and it hurt their ability to learn in the school. And you can't have that. But, you know, just to pair this with another story we did on our show yesterday, you know, yesterday at a school district in north of Seattle, so opposite direction Seattle, but also what had traditionally been a very conservative area, Mount Vernon, Washington, there was an after-school protest sign-making competition being sponsored at the school and being sponsored by Indivisible, far-left activist group, and the local Democratic Party. And they were giving out prizes for who could make the best protest sign. And they were talking about it on the morning announcements. And so that's the level of indoctrination that Democrats are engaged in, because they would never allow that if it were pro, you know, make a sign for a pro-Trump rally. It would just never be allowed. And so they're really, I mean, they're trying to get to them and indoctrinate them early. And it's working, I think.
0: Well, it's funny because, Brandy, I was just telling my audience earlier today, there's a brand new survey out where they went and asked, they said, are you, as parents, are you in favor of having big guardrails against activism by kids in school? And most of the people who have, you know, kids in school say, no, I don't want my kid involved in activism at all. And that's not just among conservatives. It's conservatives and liberals say, teach my kid the things he or she needs to do and leave the activism for later. And only about 10% of the survey was parents who said, oh, no, I want my child to be involved in activist activities. That it's apparently a very, very narrow group of parents or voters who want that kind of thing.
14: Yeah, but then you see it's so widespread in a state like Washington. And the real culprit, as you and I both know, is the teachers union. The Washington Education Association is responsible for so much of the indoctrination and the political messaging and things that happens in our schools, and then protecting teachers that get caught engaging in it. And so to me, you know, the downfall of the teachers union would be not only the best thing to happen for students in states like Washington, but also the best thing to happen for politics at large in Washington, because they also control so much of the narrative around taxation and, you know, they benefit from bloated government. So teachers union is the culprit that's doing this in our schools.
0: Well, and it also tells me that if you happen to be that conservative young man or woman who's going to high school and you realize I'm in a class where if I show my conservative bona fides in a piece of artwork, I'm not only going to get a bad grade, but I'm probably going to be disparaged by the teacher and humiliated in front of my fellow students. So you end up taking people who are 14, 15, 16 years of age and putting them under a tremendous amount of pressure to try to conform to what the teacher wants them to say and what their fellow students want them to say. That's Brandy Cruz. Brandy is the host of the Undivided podcast, and Brandy found the story that we've just talked about, a school district where a student art project depicted Donald Trump in insulting ways as a pig, as a member of the KKK, although KKK, that's the Democrats, and a clown with references to assassination. Brandy, thanks very much. Back in a moment, you've got the Lars Larson Show.
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16: In 1783, the Revolutionary War was nearly over, but America's future remained uncertain.
7: Bruce Hooley here, and there's some crazy times out there, and the craziness is wild to comprehend, but it's particularly impactful on your finances. 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
20: News this hour from Town Hall. I'm Ron Taylor. State police in Michigan have released new details about the victims in Friday's multi-scene shooting. More from Bob Agnew.
21: State police have now released information about the ages and genders of the victims of a multi-location shooting in rural Michigan. They say at a home in Lake Township Friday, police discovered three victims who had been killed. They included a 45-year-old man, a 40-year-old woman, and a 16-year-old boy. In a separate home, police say they found another victim, a 53-year-old man. Earlier, police had confirmed the gunman, 39-year-old Chad Hickman, was found dead in the woods after a manhunt nearby the body of a fifth victim, a 29-year-old woman. Bob Agnew reporting.
20: President Trump is pushing a tax change that appears to have overwhelming public support and could put more investment dollars back into the economy. Bernie Bennett has details.
22: A McLaughlin poll finds that voters support indexing capital gains taxes for inflation by nearly a 4-to-1 margin, 62% to 16%. Supporters say the change would prevent taxpayers from being taxed on gains caused only by inflation, while freeing up hundreds of billions of dollars in locked-up capital for new investments. The poll also shows strong support for expanding the capital gains exemption for homeowners, a move advocates say would encourage seniors to sell their homes and increase housing inventory for younger families. Bernie Bennett reporting.
20: Hurricane Lola has skirted Hawaii's Big Island without making landfall and is expected to weaken very soon, not before lashing the area, though, with strong winds and drenching rain. The eye of the storm passed the island's southern tip without making landfall. The Big Island is Hawaii's largest, has a population of around 210,000 people. The Category 1 hurricane was established as it hit winds of 75 miles per hour yesterday. News and analysis at Town Hall.
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25: Welcome to Community Insight. I am your host, Aaron Light, and we are joined again with Judy Dollison, President and CEO of the Better Business Bureau of Central Ohio. Welcome, Judy.
26: Thank you. Happy to be here.
25: Yeah, we have a lot to get to today because just in the 2025 Better Business Bureau Scam Tracker Risk Report, and we have the results. So coming up today, we're going to be going over the most risky scams that you need to be looking out for in 2026 after those results in 2025. As we're here and the summer's coming to a close, we are in storm season, and we've definitely seen the results of that over the last month or two. And there was one thing that comes with it: contractors, storm chasers, storm damage, which a lot of people are dealing with right now in the Central Ohio area. And Better Business Bureau has some great tips for us. So, Judy, could you start us off with that?
26: Yeah, absolutely. Yeah. So, you know, we see these big storms roll through certain times of the year, and it really gives an opportunity for what we call storm chasers, or these out-of-town contractors that really may not be the most reputable companies, to take advantage of consumers. And that doesn't mean that all storm companies that come to your door are bad, but we do tend to see a lot of them when these situations happen. So We just have some, BBB always talks about, you know, general advice and how to approach a situation, whether it's, you know, something you're planning to do, like a house repair, or if it's really one of those situations where you're forced to do it because of storm damage.

0: been hit. They say, hey, we're doing work in the neighborhood. We're doing your neighbor's yard and fixing their trees, and we can do your work as well. And we'll give you a great price because of that. And so, but you have to make that decision right away. That's when you see that high pressure sale. They're telling you that this great opportunity is going to go away if they don't take advantage of it.
1: So, go ahead.
0: So you really want to just resist doing that. And it's important to know that if for some reason you do make a quick decision and regret it, there is a cooling off period that the Ohio Attorney General enforces. And if you make a purchase of a door-to-door salesman, using that's over $25, you have a right to cancel within 3 days, 3 business days. So if you make that decision, regret doing it, you do have that right to cancel. It is enforceable. And in fact, that contractor that came to your door should have provided a right to cancel notification. That's part of what they have to do as a door-to-door solicitor. So, and they cannot do the work within those 3 days. They have to give you time to have that cooling off period before they start to work. So if you make that decision and regret it, you do have an out within those 3 days.
1: So that's interesting. I never heard of that. Door-to-door sales over $25. The sellers must provide a written agreement, and then you have 3 days, business days, after the sale to cancel for any reason. And if you get involved in that, is the Ohio Attorney General's office who to contact?
0: Yes, they are. And, you know, there are some stipulations. There's certain industries that you have to make sure that rule applies to. So there's information about that on the Ohio Attorney General's website. But as a rule, over $25 or more, if they come to your door, this is something that you want to look into to see if you need it. You want to know that the support is there.
1: Wow, I love that. Now, one thing that you may hear is free. Does that set off an alarm to you if someone's offering something free when it comes to storms?
0: Yeah, so we'll see this again with storms. It could happen any time of year, though, where a contractor will say, for example, a roofer will come and say, we will give you a free roof inspection. You know, that tree fell close to your home. Let's check and make sure that your roof is okay. If it's an area of where on your roof, for example, that you cannot see yourself, you're not able to get up there, you really need to be careful, because sometimes what we see with these free inspections is, if it's especially in an area you can't verify yourself, that sometimes bad actors will either create the damage to then come back and say, well, we need to do the work, or they will show pictures that they created that are not really your roof and say that that's the damage to your roof and you need to have it repaired immediately. Again, they're going to use that high pressure sale. If you've got to have it done, or you're going to have more damage. And so be careful of those free inspections. It's always good to get a second opinion, to have, you know, a known contractor that you trust come out and reevaluate it to make sure that, you know, they're really saying the truth.
1: So when it comes to major damage, I imagine that that's also putting pressure on it, especially if there's something that could further damage your home, a hole in the roof blew off the house. If you're feeling the pressure, is it when you have someone coming door to door and you're in an emergency situation and everyone else is in the same boat, that there might be a waiting period for the insurance company, or do you not necessarily see that?
0: So, yeah, and it can take a while. You know, everyone may be, you know, we know with a storm like this, there's a lot of pressure put on that industry. But it is important to know that insurance companies typically have a process that they want you to follow in order to get your claim covered. So you do want to contact them as soon as possible. We say, you know, probably the first thing you should do is document your damage. If you're able to see it, if you're able to reach it safely, take pictures, take videos, document that damage, and then contact your insurance company to see what process they want you to do. If they usually they will say if there could be potential further damage or it's a safety risk, you can make temporary repairs. But they do not typically want you to make any kind of permanent repair without having their adjuster come out and confirm the damage and do their part of the verification. So it really is important, if it's significant damage that you intend to take to your insurance company, that you do get a hold of them very quickly.
1: Great tips. Great tips. This is Judy Dollison here with us, president and CEO of the Better Business Bureau of Central Ohio. And you want to follow those insurance company instructions in order. That way you don't void any parts of the warranties or anything like that. This is a great point to bring up Better Business Bureau website, which is BBB.

0: Rating.org, because there you can look into a company's business rating and see what others have said about them before. So tell us a little bit about that, Judy. For those that don't know, what's the scam tracker at BBB.org?
1: Yeah, so the BBB has a very robust website. BBB.org, as you mentioned, has all kinds of information about businesses. I talked about the listing, the profiles of businesses in Central Ohio. We also have this great tool called the Scam Tracker, which is a self-reported tool that when someone is approached by a scammer, they can put that information into the Scam Tracker. And really what it does, it helps not only other members of the community who may be experiencing something, they can also look in the Scam Tracker to see what other people are reporting. So it's a way to pay it forward, right? If it happened to me, it could happen to you, and somebody else might be using it as a research tool. It's also a great tool for us, the BBB. We use it to compile information about things we're talking about today. If we see trends in scams, if we see certain keywords or business names that are being scammed, and that's something we tell the media, we tell our businesses and our consumers so that they are aware. We always say education is the best form of prevention. So the more we know about the scams that are happening, the better. And the BBB Scam Tracker is a great tool for that.
0: That's BBB.org. Check it out. Easy to use website. Love how simple it is. Straightforward. You'll see the Scam Tracker link right at the top of the front page at BBB.org. Well, as many kids are going back to school and already back in school, depending on the age of your children, internet safety tips, there's a variety of them, but especially important for those that are getting on the internet and learning about the internet for the first time. What does the Better Business Bureau recommend when it comes to back to school internet safety tips for kids in 2026?
1: Yes, and you know, internet safety is something we all should be paying attention to, not just children and obviously all times of the year, but with all the activity around back to school time of, you know, that season, we just kind of think that's a great time to remind kids are victims of phishing attempts and scammers as well. So in fact, you know, we don't survey, BBB does not survey as part of our scam tracker. We don't survey children under 13, but we ask parents that report if they have had children that were targeted with scams, and they report yes, that, you know, there's a large percentage of the parents that are reporting scams. So yes, my child has also been targeted through a gaming platform or through, you know, a social media app. So it is important that we continue to educate our children. And really, there's no age that's too young. You may change the way you speak about that, you know, the terminology you use, but it's still a good practice, really, to have these conversations and teach kids about what they're signing up for. You know, many kids are creating their own social media platforms or, you know, making their own accounts and getting on websites. And if they're under the age of 13, their data is not allowed to be collected. There's restrictions on that. But if they are changing their birth date, for example, in order to get more access and have not the restrictions, that is opening the door for them to be that data to be collected. So, you know, those types of, that type of information is really important to communicate with your child, because, you know, if they don't know that, they may very innocently just be trying to get access to things that are okay, but it opens the door to things that aren't okay.
0: So when it comes to what to discuss with your children and family, what are some of the key things that you want to make sure you touch on?
1: Yeah, you want to read privacy policies and terms of service. Read them together. Talk about the terms, if, you know, again, based on their age, and help them understand also that what is shared online can really last a lifetime. So they need to be aware and careful with that. You want to monitor any kind of contest or giveaways that they might be playing. You know, there's so many little games out there, like giving, you know, asking for personal information, and what may seem like a very innocent, fun game could be giving away passwords or information that, you know, the parents are using for passwords. So you also need to talk to them about what phishing emails are and the suspicious links that they might get through messaging apps. Those are all, if they don't know who they're from, they shouldn't click on them. It's the same advice we give to adults, really. And something we see a lot with kids is, you know, they may be on a free app, but what they don't realize is that there are paid features to that app. So they may be clicking on things or agreeing to things that are actually costing the parents money. And they don't realize that they are actually adding this up for their parents to pay later. So that's a good point to make sure they understand. and really teach them that their personal information is really like giving away money. If you give away too much personal information, they can be, you know, they can provide access to the banking accounts and passwords and things that lead to identity theft. So making them understand, based on their age, how much that information can be used against them is so important.
0: Yeah, and it's so easy, whether it's Google Pay, Apple Pay, a lot of people on their devices already have it set up where you can just click one button and make a purchase. So that's very important to be aware of if you are a parent. But to protect the children, there are other ways as well, like turning off your location tracking. That's something I wouldn't have thought of.
1: Right. Many apps are automatically set to track. So if you don't consciously turn it off when you download it, that could be set up to track your child. You can do it if the child's old enough. Show them how to do it so they can make sure that is set correctly. And schedule any changes to the privacy settings. Schedule those so you're getting alerted when that happens, so you're not, something doesn't change and you're not aware of it.
0: Okay, and for the parents out there, to protect ourselves, what is this Children's Advertising Review Unit, otherwise known as CARU?
1: Yes, it's one of BBB's national programs, and it's really dedicated to keeping advertisers honest and sensitive to children's issues when they're advertising, how they advertise, how they approach children. So the BBB's national programs is really very much encouraging advertisers, the brands out there, to be truthful and accurate in how they represent products to children in advertising. There's also the Children's Online Privacy Protection Act, which if you're just curious or want to know, if a site you're on or if your school is following all the right protocol, that there's a lot of information about what online privacy is required by law. So it's a great place to read up about, how at 13, anyone under 13 should not be having any data collected. And it goes into information like that. And finally, the Family Online Safety Institute is a great site to go on. They have a wonderful portal that talks all about educational resources and gives just handouts and brochures and flyers to really educate your children, your schools, whoever you want to give it to, maybe even some adults. I think I could learn a lot from it. Just a lot of information about internet safety and the measures you can take to make sure your data is safe.
0: So if you're a parent and this concerns you, that was the Children's Advertising Review Unit, the Children's Online Privacy Protection Act, and the Family Online Safety Institute. And if you'd like information, or if you forget that as you're driving while listening, something similar, BBB.org for more information on some of the things that we're talking about today. And when it comes to back to school, a lot of parents like to get their photos done. Seemingly nothing too dangerous there, but there actually are some things to look out for. What can go wrong, Judy, when it comes to back to school photos?
1: We all do it. We all like to see our friends' kids, when they're going back to school. But you just have to be careful, because what scammers are doing, even more so than ever, is building profiles on individuals. So when you share information with a photo of your child, you're giving them an opportunity to piece together more pieces of information. So it's really not maybe just the photo that's the problem. It's how much information you're giving and how that couples with information that's out there from other sources. So just be aware of that when you're posting those photos, and maybe keep that information to a minimum. It's also, you have to think about not just the photo, but what's in the background around the photo. If you're taking it in front of your house and you have your house number on, that's inadvertently in the background of the photo, or you're at the bus stop and the bus route is on the bus stop route is on the in the photo. Those are all pieces of information that the scammer could use. Maybe your car license plate, as you're standing next to the car. So be aware of what is in the photo around you, and make sure that there's nothing that's sensitive within that photo. Also, you want to limit the audience that you're sending it to. Have your privacy settings on the social media platform that you're sharing that photo. But remember that photos can be shared and reposted, and so just make sure that the friends and family that you're sending it to and may see this photo are aware that you don't want it shared beyond the ways in which you're sharing it.
0: Okay, great tips there. Now, let's go through a quick checklist that the Business Bureau has put together. A safer first date photo checklist. What are some of those key points?
1: Simplify the sign. Don't give away too much information. Scan the frame. Make sure there's no additional information that you don't want inadvertently in the background. Skip the location settings. You know, you don't make sure you don't have that location setting triggered to your photo so that there's an easy way to find out where that was. And again, choose your audience deliberately. Make sure that the community that you have it sent to go to is not going to reshare it. And, you know, if your child's old enough, ask them before sharing. You know, they may not want the information shared. It's always good to make sure that they are okay with it and that they also know the appropriate way to share it if they choose.
0: Back to school tips from Judy Dollison, President and CEO of the Better Business Bureau right here in Central Ohio. Well, we are going to get to it here. It's finally in the top 10 riskiest consumer scams of 2025. Every year, the Better Business Bureau puts together a giant risk report that kind of just reviews everything in general. Is this available to the public, Judy, first of all?
1: It absolutely is. It is on our website at bbb.org on the Scam Tracker section. You can read the whole almost 60-page report that gives just a wealth of information about what, you know, we saw this past year in terms of the type of scams that are most common, age demographics, who's being targeted by which scam, the contact methods, all kinds of information that you can read about. Yeah.
0: Okay, great. How about we start with 10 and work our way to 1? Number 10 is something that almost 20% of people report a loss from. Let's start there.
1: Okay, yes. Number 10 is sweepstakes, lottery prizes, and just any kind of a you won contest. This is new to the top 10 list, and we see it every once in a while with like Publishers Clearinghouse, for example. It's an opportunity to say, typically the way it happens is they say you've won something, but we need you to pay taxes up front, or we need you to pay something to release the check. And that obviously opens the door for you to make a payment that you never see that money again, and obviously you did not win the sweepstakes. And the median dollar loss with this one is about $300. So not our highest, but definitely something, you know, you do not want to happen.
0: Okay, number 9.
1: Number 9 is also new to the list. Or the 8, 9, and 10 position are all new in our top 10 list, is debt collection. So this is companies pretending to be collecting on a debt that you owe, or maybe you don't even owe a debt, but they talk you into it, and they collect on a debt that doesn't exist. We saw losses with this one in that those who were contacted with it, just under 5% fell for the scam and lost money. And the median dollar loss was $500.
0: Okay, number 8, which is a tie between 2.
1: Yes. Number 8, the new one, is counterfeit products. And this is kind of related to online purchase scams, which fall much higher on the list, but it's kind of a derivative of online purchase. What we see with counterfeit products is someone purchased online or at a festival or wherever, and it was claimed to be an authentic product. Maybe it could be claimed to be an authentic signed merchandise of a sports team, or even pets, a specific breed of pets we see. But the person gets the item sent to them, and it is truly not as advertised. It's not what they thought. This particular one increased significantly in susceptibility. It went from an 80% susceptibility rate to a 90% susceptibility rate when targeted. So when targeted with the scam. So very high susceptibility. 90% of those targeted actually fell for the scam.
0: So many products I see online that are just advertising absolutely ridiculous results that are just impossible. One of the older scams at number 7 that I think has been around for a while.
1: Yes, it is. It's an advanced fee loan scam. So this is when someone contacts you and says, we can offer you this great interest rate on a loan. We just again need you to pay an upfront application fee or make a security, investment. So it is asking for money upfront, advance in order to get, this great rate on this loan. So again, this is one of those situations where you make that payment and there is not a loan and that money that you've paid is just is gone. And the susceptibility rate for this is much lower. It's 6.7%, but the dollar loss, the median loss, is significantly higher. It's around $1,000. So someone's making that $1,000 payment to take advantage of a great interest rate on a loan that doesn't exist.
0: On to number seven.
1: Yes, travel vacation timeshare. We see a pretty high 55% susceptibility rate for this, and about $580 median loss. And this is when you think you see an ad on social media for a great vacation home, and you put a down payment on that home, but that does not exist. It was a fake listing, and you have made that payment.
0: Number six.
1: Six is phishing and social engineering. We think AI is playing a part in this number. So this is when someone's collecting information about you, is building a profile, manipulating you, and then sends you a phishing email, probably from someone they're impersonating that you would be relevant to something you would be interested in. And they hook you because they know so much about you.
0: And five, something we talked about earlier, number five on the riskiest consumer scams.
1: Five is home improvement and been around for a long time. The interesting thing with this is the exposure rate's low, and it's a lot of times it's in person. And in-person rates tend to increase the susceptibility and the dollar loss. So low exposure, but almost a 70% susceptibility and $1,400 median dollar loss.
0: Number four.
1: Romance scams have been around a while, continue to be one of our higher median dollar loss, $4,500, and a high susceptibility rate at 71.
0: Number three.
1: Online purchase, by far the most number of reports that we get, but on a scale of susceptibility, very high, almost 90%, but a lower median dollar loss because you're factoring in some items that you're buying, you think you're buying that are very low items at $68.
0: Number two.
1: Employment continues to be in the top three and the top number one for that 18 to 35 year old demographic. So in that age of life where you're looking for new jobs, the employment scams are out there. And the high dollar loss on this scam of $1,000 median.
0: And lastly, the number one thing found in the 2025 risk report of the top 10 riskiest consumer scams.
1: Cryptocurrency/investment. We've combined those two because they really have merged. What we're seeing is there's so many investment scams out there that are taking the form of asking for cryptocurrency. They want you to invest in this great opportunity and you put money into it in order to make the investment. You watch it grow. When you go to withdraw the funds, there's nothing there. It was a fake platform. It's a 77% susceptibility and our highest median dollar loss at $5,000.
0: Wow. Well, thank you, Judy. That wraps up the top 10 of the riskiest consumer scams in 2025 in the newest risk report put out by the Better Business Bureau. Find more information at BBB.org. And Judy Dollison, thank you so much for joining us today.
1: Thank you very much. Happy to be here.
2: Hello, this is Alistair Begg. In September of 2026, I'll be teaching the Bible as we cruise through the Norwegian fjords. I'd love for you to join me. 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
6: 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Coupled with the raised RMD age to 73 or 75, higher catch-up contributions for those 60 to 63, no RMDs on Roth plans, there's tremendous opportunity to save more and pay less in tax with proper planning. Call Premier Tax CPAs at 614-524-4888. That's 524-4888.
7: Defense reports that it destroyed 822 drones overnight, with 600 targeting the Russian capital. On Sunday, five people were killed in Russia's southwestern Rostov region, where three towns came under attack there. Hurricane Lola has skirted Hawaii's Big Island without making landfall and is expected to weaken after lashing the region with strong winds and drenching rain. The eye of the storm passed the island's southern tip, where it was expected to land, without making landfall. The National Hurricane Center says the powerful storm will weaken very soon. Luigi Mangione has pleaded guilty of federal stalking charges in the killing of United Healthcare CEO Brian Thompson 2 years ago. The 28-year-old acknowledged his actions Friday at a hastily scheduled hearing in Manhattan. This is SRN News.
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10: Welcome to Seculo. 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We told you they would do this. We told you they not only were going to threaten it, that the plans were in motion whenever there was a Supreme Court of the United States that seemed to be leaning to the right. Look, let's just be honest. We've had a lot of decisions being made that did not go in favor of the current administration, but they don't want you to believe that. They don't want you to think that there's any sort of even-handedness happening in today's United States Supreme Court. And that is exactly the plan and exactly what was laid out by Hakeem Jeffries in a speech just, was this today?
12: Yesterday.
10: Yesterday, claiming specifically, it is time we remake this Supreme Court in my image. Let's talk about that. We're going to play the actual clips a little bit later when we get back from this segment. Because, look, this is the truth. This is what's happening right here. They know, and they're claiming, there's a lot of options on the table. A lot of options on the table for what they could do with the Supreme Court of the United States. Honestly, what they could do in general to subvert even the elections that happen here. Because, look, as we've said, Just like when there have been Democrats in office, that elections have consequences, and one of those big consequences that we've been preaching about for 40 years is the United States Supreme Court, because the president picks who is going to be on the Supreme Court of the United States, and then they have to be confirmed. Now, again, this has been more brutal in years, pretty more recent years, but we know even in the 80s and the 90s, this was also not a pleasant experience for a lot of Supreme Court justices, but we have seen what has even happened in the Trump administration. We have seen what's happened with other people who have been put up. Some have had been pulled. This is nothing new. But now, remember, we've heard pack the court. We heard that from the Biden administration many times. We heard the idea of expanding the Supreme Court or remaking the Supreme Court to be more, quote unquote, favorable to one political party or another, and not to have these maybe not lifetime appointments. Again, something that actually does keep some of the balance at hand, because you don't have just a complete flip-flop every month or every 4 years of who now is in control, therefore setting the federal law.
12: That's right. So this was at the National Association of Black Journalists Convention in Atlanta, where the minority leader of the House of Representatives, who is hoping to be the next majority leader of the House of Representatives, said that he believes dramatic Supreme Court reform is necessary. And he didn't stop there. We'll play this in the next segment, so hang around so you can see exactly how this came across to that audience. But he says that the Supreme Court has now become a subsidiary of MAGA. The absurdity of that, playing into everything the DSA is trying to push right now. So when they sit there and they say, don't worry, Wisconsin showed that the adults in the room for the Democrat Party are still around, that they're going to be able to moderate, that, yeah, we got all these candidates in New York and Colorado and El Sayed in Michigan, but really, the establishment's holding strong. No, they're going to walk down this line that is right out of the DSA playbook, because it is about eliminating the checks and balances that our founders put forward. It is about remaking our government in their image, as Logan said. It is about tearing down the very things that protect American civil liberties, because they want to take the court and take it and do away with it in this way that the founders wanted. Why? Because they want a rubber stamp Supreme Court for all their liberal policies.
10: That's right. And it is the end of Know Your Rights Week. We got a special video presentation coming up. But as Will said, support, protect your liberal liberties.
12: That was like butterfly.
10: That was an accident there. There you go. Yeah. Civil liberties. Know Your Rights Week. It's the Impact Match. Be a part of it today. All donations are doubled. Go to aclj.org/act. You're going to hear about it a lot today. Okay, everybody. It's the end of the Know Your Rights Week. We've been rolling out these funny videos, Will, you've been putting out. Today's the last one. Unless people love them, by the way. And then
12: we'll keep rolling.
10: Keep on rolling, baby, as they say. All right, partner. Phone lines are open for you, 1-800-684-3110. Give me a call right now. We'll be right back.
13: 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Tune in.
10: This broad, broad statement saying, you know what, there's a lot of paths that can lead, a lot of variety of different options that can lead to a brand new Supreme Court of the United States. And I think we probably should hear from Hakeem Jeffries himself. Will, you want to set this up a little bit?
12: That's right. So this is at the conference in Atlanta yesterday, is the National Association of Black Journalists. And President Trump has been there before. It's an annual convention. A lot of times politicians go and they're questioned, interviewed on stage, live on stage. And so Hakeem Jeffries, the House Minority Leader, who obviously is making the play to be the next Speaker of the House if the Democrats are able to take back control. But it's not a sure thing for him, right? Because you're starting to see such a split within that party that it is almost sometimes looks like what the Republicans had when all of a sudden you have a branch of your entire caucus that decides, we're not going to vote for you. We saw all the issues that we had trying to get a Speaker of the House under Republicans.
10: Yeah.
12: Right. So because he is more the establishment person, he's now trying to make his play for the support of the new members of the House. That's 100% what this is. But the scary thing is that they will do this to get power, and then they will be held accountable by the members of their caucus. So don't think that this is just political bloviating, trying to ensure that he can become the next Speaker of the House. This is bite two. This is him yesterday at the conference, and we're going to walk through this, and then we've got more from the minority leader. But let's go ahead and roll this to hear what he had to say about the Supreme Court just yesterday.
14: In my view, dramatic Supreme Court reform is necessary. And, you know, I'm going to leave it to the Democrats on the Judiciary Committee, led by Jamie Raskin, who will be the next chair. The American people give us the ability to govern on their behalf in the majority. And there's a variety of different options that are on the table. And I think that we can't foreclose any single one of them.
12: Right there at the very beginning of that bite, in my view, dramatic Supreme Court reform is necessary. Then he tries to play it off that says, you know, I'm going to let the committee chairman take the lead on that. And there's a lot of ways, a lot of different options on the table. But he frames it right there. That is the priority of a Democrat-led House of Representatives starting in 2027 if they are to take back the majority in the House. Dramatic Supreme Court reform is necessary. He draws the line in the sand. Let's go ahead and play the second portion of this statement of what he has to say about the current makeup of this Supreme Court, bite three.
14: The Supreme Court, the conservative right-wing majority on the Supreme Court has become, you know, basically a subsidiary of the MAGA Republican Party. And we're going to push for dramatic reform of the Supreme Court.
15: Show me the evidence of that, Hakeem Jeffries. You know how many shows I've had to come on here and explain to people that, yes, a case did not go the way President Trump wanted it to go because some of his own justices, if you want to call them that, the ones that he selected, decided to vote what they felt represented the Constitution correctly, even if they disagreed with President Trump. I've had to come on here and explain that to people over and over and over again. So this, it's just fake. It's just a lie when you start claiming this is some sort of Trump court. Trust me, President Trump would much rather have a Trump court. We've seen what he's posted occasionally on X, often not thrilled with some of the decisions they've decided to make. But you know what Hakeem Jeffries is doing? He knows that a large percentage, the massive percentage of the American voter, isn't going to do that research, isn't going to do that digging. And he hopes that that five-second clip is enough to convince you that the Supreme Court is overrun by Republican activists. Only because why? They did decisions like the Dobbs decision. Not because of anything beyond that. Not because the truth of actually look at it. Again, look at the facts, Will. Again, how many times have we come on here and have to break the news to our audience and have to explain to you why it's good that we have a Supreme Court that operates the way it does?
12: So one thing that we're going to be rolling out as we look towards what is going to happen in November, we know there's a midterm election. We know that the insurgency within the Democrat Party is trying to push to fundamentally break down our system, is we're going to try to be putting out more educational content that goes back to the roots of it. We're still in this 250th anniversary celebration of our country. We need to be remembering the roots of it. And there's testimony from the late Justice Antonin Scalia before the Senate Judiciary Committee from 2011, 15 years ago, where he was sitting there with his colleague, Justice Breyer, and they were talking about the role of judges under our Constitution. Remember, we saw this year testimony from Elena Kagan and Amy Coney Barrett as those justices were talking about the need for security. This was a less contentious time back in 2011 where they're talking about just the role of judges before the Judiciary Committee. And it's so profound and something that many people have never watched or seen because really a Judiciary Committee hearing from the justices isn't must-see TV for most people. But he talks about the genius of our Constitution, and it's not the Bill of Rights. The Bill of Rights, he goes on to say, Soviet Union had a stronger Bill of Rights on paper. The words that were printed in their Soviet Constitution was stronger than even our Bill of Rights. The genius of our Constitution, what keeps the centralization of power from one party, an authoritarian, at bay, is the separation of powers. The fact that we have an executive that is elected by the people outside of the legislative branch. It's not an authority or an extension of the legislative, like a parliamentary system. The prime minister is the ruling party of the UK. It's the one that gets the most seats in the parliament, or that they have the most people join on to help support them. And also our judiciary not being a function of the legislature or the executive branch, being outside of that. What the DSA wants, and what we're about to fall into the trap of, and the leaders of the Democrat Party are falling victim to this, is that we need to break apart the very thing that sets the American system of government apart from every other government in the world. And that is our separation of powers between judiciary, the bicameral Congress. It's not that. Just a popular thing. And even in the UK, the House of Lords is ceremonial. They have technically a bicameral.
15: He loves that bicameral.
12: But it's really a uniparty. It's the House of Commons.
15: He's doing it again.
12: It's everything through. At the end of the day, if we allow this mindset to continue and say, they're trying to trick you into thinking that there isn't separation of powers. But, I mean, just bring up the birthright citizenship case alone.
15: Okay.
12: And it proves to you
15: that there is an independent judiciary.
12: So when he says that it is a subsidiary of MAGA, give me a break.
15: But we know it's an easy thing to run on. And then, honestly, it's maybe a little easier than you'd expect to adjust it, to change it. If they have the power, it's not like there can be a lot of stopping them from remaking that court.
12: Well, here's what we're going to have to watch. One, in 2 years, no. They're not going to be able to remake the Supreme Court in the next 2 years because what do we have? We have a president
15: right.
12: who can veto that, because I don't think that President Trump is going to say, you're right, Hakeem Jeffries, unless he does get to expand the court with his justices.
15: Yeah,
12: I mean, then they're going to really start playing with
15: fire.
12: Make
15: it 40.
12: But if they get there and they are able to take back the House and the Senate and they push for this, what is the one thing that they will immediately get rid of? The filibuster, to ram this through so that they, if they have both House, Senate, and presidency, completely remake the Supreme Court. And we've been warning about this, not recently, for years. This is the end goal of the Democrat Party, the establishment Democrat Party, look, not just the DSA.
15: This is not the quiet part out loud. They have been talking about this. The idea of remaking the Supreme Court or packing the court has been floated out there. Floated out there a lot during the Biden administration.
12: Right.
15: That they were talking about it, trying to get it done. I think if you probably had a second term or a Kamala Harris term, you would have likely seen the trajectory change on that. I don't think this is just an empty threat. It's not just a political promise. I think there are the plans to do this. And of course, you have to look at what it means in the future as well. But I feel like politicians are only interested in their immediacy. They're only interested, does it affect their votes right this second? Not does it impact when the next president is in office, or if the current president is not, or if the Republican is in or Democrat's in. It's what does it mean to our voters right this second, because that's their attention span is, you know, just in this next 12 months, and then who cares, we'll move on. And we have to think about that even on both sides of the aisle, on all sides of the aisle. What is the grand impact of these kind of sweeping changes? Give me a call if you want to be on the air. 1-800-684-3110. Go to ACLJ.org. 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
16: We've witnessed monumental legal victories, from defending the 14th Amendment and protecting our sacred American right to vote, the overturning of Roe versus Wade, and standing up for the religious liberty of our kids and seniors. But even with the many historic wins we've achieved, the battle is far from over. The attacks on our constitutionally protected rights persist. Countless unborn babies remain in jeopardy. And across the globe, innocent Christians are being targeted and killed across this country and around the world. This fight isn't just the ACLJ's, it's all of ours. 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
17: 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Here,
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15: 3110. I want to get you on the air today. Before we do that, you know, it is Know Your Rights Week. It's the last day of Know Your Rights Week. We are, of course, talking about your constitutional freedoms. And we've been kind of giving you a different series, a different look, a different view that Will's kind of put together and his team put together. Really kind of fun videos. These are very shareable videos, but we like to premiere them here. 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Now, again, should I set up with this videos about it, or should we just roll with it? You guys want to just be surprised? Let's just be surprised.
12: There you go.
15: It's Friday. Let's take a look. We'll be back in just a minute. Watch this special video again. It's going to premiere here. It'll be available later on for you to share it with all your friends on social.
18: All right. Let's talk about the one right that makes every other right actually mean something. The right to vote. It's sacred. And here's the thing about sacred. If you don't protect it, you can lose it. So let's make sure you know exactly where you stand before you walk into that polling place. Because a lot of Americans get to the polls and realize they've got questions that nobody ever answered. Can someone stop you from voting? Can you wear a campaign t-shirt in the booth? Can people set up shop campaigning right outside the door? Good questions. And to answer them properly, we're not just looking at the Constitution and the Supreme Court. We're looking at the state law, too, because this one's got layers. Here's the foundation. Over the years, constitutional amendments and federal laws have done nothing but expand and protect this right for more and more Americans. That's not an accident. That's the whole design. Supreme Court Justice Hugo Black put it as well as it's ever been put. No right is more precious in a free country than that of having a voice in the election of those who make the laws under which, as good citizens, we must live. Other rights, even the most basic, are illusory if the right to vote is undermined. He's right. I've got nothing to add. Now, protecting the vote isn't just about letting people show up and cast a ballot. It's about protecting the whole process start to finish. Here's a myth I hear a lot. Political speech is protected, so people can campaign anywhere, even right outside the polling place, maybe even inside. That sounds logical. Well, it isn't quite right. The Supreme Court has said that states actually have the obligation here to protect voters from intimidation, confusion, and disruption while they're standing in that booth trying to make up their mind. Nobody should feel pressured, harassed, or crowded on their way in. You should be able to vote your conscience without somebody breathing down your neck. And here's the part I really want you to hear. You have the right to vote for whoever you actually want, not whoever a party's decided you should want. Case in point, during the 2024 presidential race, Colorado Democrats tried to keep Donald Trump off the ballot entirely. The ACLJ stepped in and defended the voters' right to a fair election. Then Nevada tried to keep a Green Party candidate off their ballot. Same story, ACLJ stepped in again. Do you notice something? Different party, different candidate, same principle. This was never about picking sides. It's about making sure the republic actually works the way it's supposed to. Your voice, your vote, period. So here's the bottom line. Elections run best when voters know both their rights and their responsibilities. That's not a slogan. That's just how the system's built to function. If your right to vote gets questioned at the polls, your first call is to your state's election hotline. They'll handle it in real time. But if you still feel like your rights are being violated or suppressed, you need someone in your corner. Go to aclj.org/help. Because when it's your vote, your voice, and the integrity of the whole election on the line, the ACLJ is there for you. Learn more at aclj.org/rights.
15: I hope you enjoyed those videos that our team has put together. Will, good job.
12: Well, and I do want to give a good shout out to our video team. Like, when people think about this broadcast, they think of, oh, this is the broadcast. We have a robust team that works on the video content, that works on the audio side, that works on social side. And really, our video team came up with this idea and said, hey, what if we do something a little different? So while thank you for that, I really was just performing what they gave me. And they did a great job of making that a more engaging, entertaining type of video. And hopefully it is shareable. Hopefully that is someone that people will say, hey, I like this content. And then it also brings people back to the ACLJ. You can be entertained and still get good information. But at the end of the day, if you feel like your rights are violated, or if you feel like you have more questions, reach out to the ACLJ, because we have some of the best media minds in the country, in the world, really. But we also have the best attorneys that can take it way further than I can in just a video.
15: Yeah, and those videos are going to be available in perpetuity on our website, on YouTube, on Facebook, on Instagram. And make sure you share them. And if you like them, put in the comments that you like them, because you know we'll be able to make more, spur more of those kind of things if you think it's great. Now, Will took, you know, gave a lot of credit away, but it did make you feel like, Will, that if anything we put in front of you, you read like a Ron Burgundy. I would say that this show is not scripted.
12: Right.
15: We are reading a teleprompter the entire time. All our little banter, all of it is just, you know, predetermined before. So don't worry. No, I'm just kidding. Obviously, we don't do that here. But I want to take some phone calls before. Let's take one call before we head to the half hour break. Let's go to Evelyn in Florida on line one. Go ahead, Evelyn. Evelyn, you there? Well, I won't go to Evelyn. Let's put Evelyn back on hold, see if she's there. We'll try to get to her in the next segment. That being said, this is the end of our first half hour. We have a second half hour of the show. What are you doing if you're not watching or listening to it? Maybe your local station doesn't carry it and you're listening on terrestrial radio. Why aren't you looking at our pretty faces? You can on ACLJ.org, on YouTube, or Rumble. We are broadcasting live. 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Just search for it. We broadcast every day, 12 to 1 p.m. Eastern time. You can figure out your time zone from there. But it is. Oh, there's Jordan. I don't know where that's my brother. I don't know. Why is that up there? All right. I don't know. How wonderful. All right. Sorry about that. You know what? If you are just listening, you missed what we would call an error.
12: Well, no, there was all the places you can connect with us. That was the reason.
15: No, that's just for Jordan. Yeah. That being said, I want you to go to ACLJ.org right now and support the work of the ACLJ during Know Your Rights Week. I want you to hopefully walk away this week knowing a little bit more about the rights that you have in this country. So be a part of it today. Again, you can follow Jordan. I got no problem with that. He's a great resource. Today, we're closing out Know Your Rights Week, though. And again, hopefully we have, you know, given you all the information that you need in situations that could come up in your life where you need to know the basic rights that you have under the Constitution. Sometimes you don't know. The ACLJ is always there to help. Not only those special videos, we have so much information on our website. None of it is behind a paywall. You may find other organizations like ours, other media empires like ours. You know what they do? They put everything behind a paywall. Not us. You ever been hit with those pop-ups? You gotta log in. I gotta call Will. Say, send me a password.
12: I'm good at that.
15: I'm not. No, we don't.
12: A gift articles.
15: We don't.
12: Yeah, a lot.
15: Legally.
12: Yes, they have that new feature.
15: Legally. That being said, we don't do that here. We want to make sure all our content's available and it can be available to you to share with all your friends. And for you to ingest it and for your friends to ingest. 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

0: Breaking news this hour from townhall.com. I'm Michael Harrington. Critics of the Trump administration are facing strong pushback. Correspondent Willie Nelson has the latest.
1: Conservatives are refuting claims that the Trump administration is falling short, pointing to a series of major wins. They say the border has been secured, wall construction has restarted, and mass deportations are underway. Supporters are also highlighting the elimination of DEI programs, rising military recruitment, and cuts to left-wing NGO funding. On the economy, they note lower inflation and stronger retirement accounts, along with a tougher stance against Iran and terrorist groups. Willie Nelson, Washington.
0: A red state AG's warning about financial discrimination against an ammunition maker pays off. Correspondent Ron Taylor explains.
2: West Virginia Attorney General J.B. McCuskey investigated payment processors Bill.com, Ramp, and First Internet Bank of Indiana for denying services to Kent Cartridge Company due to its ammunition production, citing compliance restrictions. Following warning letters under the state's FIND Act, the companies pledged not to discriminate against lawful firearm businesses, with Bill.com entering a business relationship with the ammo maker. Ron Taylor reporting.
0: Indiana authorities say at least five people have died in storms across the state this past week as first responders worked to rescue more people yesterday from rising waters in neighborhoods along the White River in Indianapolis. The state has been hammered over the past week by heavy rains resulting in rivers cresting and setting new records. Governor Mike Braun confirmed yesterday that President Trump intends to approve a request for federal aid. Ukraine has launched hundreds of drones across Russia this weekend, killing at least six people in one of Kiev's largest aerial attacks of the war. The Ukrainians have increased their attacks on Russia this year, targeting military industries and energy facilities. Russia's Ministry of Defense admits that there was a big attack, and they destroyed more than 800 of the drones. More on these stories at townhall.com.
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4: In 1783, the Revolutionary War was nearly over, but America's future remained uncertain.
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1: 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And now, from the Connors and Sullivan Broadcast Studios, the man who is not what he wants to be, but is way grateful that he's not who he used to be, here, the
5: Welcome in. Glad to have you with us. 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And it's just the most incredible thing. What's not incredible is the profound stupidity of pretending to not know what God at the most basic essence of creation created and called good. I've started thinking of this in really biblical terms. So when God created the heavens and the earth, he called it good. When he created the beasts of the sea and the birds of the air and those that walk around on the ground, he called them good. And when he created man and stamped his imago Dei into the cellular DNA of human beings, he called them good. He shined favor on his creation. The WNBA cannot, for the sake of its own well-being, get out of its own way long enough to actually do good in the world around it. And they were brought into existence because they wanted to elevate women's basketball. The NBA was popular, was hot, had giant ratings, and a lot of really talented female basketball players said, I want a shot at playing beyond college. I want a shot at going beyond. And so

0: the WNBA was created. I think it's been around, what, close to 30 years now, something like that? And in the process of all of that, there was never an ounce of confusion until this year. There's never been a single person working for the WNBA that was ever confused about who was allowed to play on a WNBA squad. They had to play basketball, and they had to be female, a biological female. A person who is of the biological sex indicated as female. That's what they had to be. There was never any confusion about that until this year. And it really hit me yesterday, because some weeks just hand you an argument right out of the headlines. And this week handed me something better. It was a picture. Two stories broke within hours of each other on entirely different pages of the news about entirely different institutions. And sitting side by side, they tell me more about this cultural moment than either one of them can say by themselves. It's so funny. People say they believe in women, got to believe the women, got to protect the women, got to defend the women. And then a woman says, I don't want a man in my locker room, and then they just attack that woman. By the way, this I'm confused about. Because if you're supposed to believe the woman, and we should take extra care, especially with rape victims and assault victims, to believe the women, why wouldn't we listen to the women when the women say, I don't want a man in my locker room? Why wouldn't we do that? So the people running the WNBA by name and by charter to celebrate women's athletic achievement can't bring themselves to say what a woman is. Sophie Cunningham did, and it cost her. Now, look what happened earlier in the day. President Trump announced that Caroline Leavitt, his White House press secretary, will step down at the end of the month. Not because of scandal or being forced out or run off by controversy or just too intimidated, but she's doing it to spend more time with her young children. Trump's statement was, by his own standards, very tender. Quote, our wonderful White House press secretary and one of my most trusted aides will be departing her role so she can spend more time with her beautiful young children and family, a decision I totally understand and respect. He called her one of the best press secretaries in the history of the office. By the way, she took the podium at 27. She was the youngest press secretary ever to serve. She stood in front of a room that wasn't exactly rooting for her day in and day out. And now she's walking away from one of the most visible and coveted jobs in Washington because there's something that she believes that matters more than the fame of being the press secretary, and that is it's the welfare of her kids. Trump congratulated her on it, as he should have. But this is where these two stories collided for me. Because for years we've been told that President Trump represents some unique threat to women. Yet here he was publicly celebrating a highly successful young woman for deciding that motherhood deserved more of her. Nobody had to convene a task force. Nobody needed another stakeholder meeting. Nobody had to spend 6 months deciding what words were permissible. A mother said her children needed her, and her boss said he understood. Meanwhile, over at the Women's National Basketball Association, they're still working on the other question. To me, there's something almost comical about this contrast until you realize how strange we've allowed all of it to become. Cunningham knows what league she's playing in. Leavitt knows why she's leaving the White House. Neither woman appears particularly confused by any of it. Maybe that's why the institutional hand-wringing feels so ridiculous. We've managed to take things ordinary people understood without instruction for generations and turn them into subjects requiring committees and consultants and carefully negotiated statements and months of deliberation. And somehow we're supposed to call that progress. I don't. I see Sophie Cunningham standing on a basketball court saying something her league can't quite summon the courage to say, and I see Caroline Leavitt walking away from a job most political professionals would crawl across broken glass to get because her kids matter more. Neither one needs me to explain what those choices mean. These two women made their choices perfectly clear this week. It's the institutions that seem confused.
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0: Welcome back. Kevin McCullough, glad to have you with us. It is That Kevin Show, and you know that we like to frequently check in with the Independent Women's Forum for all of the kind of insightful areas of public policy and public thinking that they do on some of the most important issues of the day, everything from the economy to how common sense plays out in the marketplace. And I always think of the Independent Women's Forum when I see a headline, and there's been one like every day for the past like 6 weeks about the WNBA. The WNBA, in which the W of the WNBA signifies women. It's the Women's NBA. That's literally what it stands for. Here to discuss is Peyton McNabb, no stranger to the controversy of men and women's sports and the dangers that have occurred there. We've told her story many times at this microphone. Peyton, I don't know about you, but I know that the management of the WNBA, the league commissioner, she's tired of having to talk about this. Like, she's just worn out. She's like, I don't want to talk about this anymore. Yesterday, they had their high-profile meeting behind closed doors, and they came out, and they basically chastise all of us, saying, don't be hateful in how you talk about this. And none of us are. We're just saying, why can't you define what a woman is, especially if you're the commissioner for a league that's designed for only women to participate in? What is she missing? How come she doesn't get it?
1: You know, that is the golden question. I think, you know, like you were saying, she is the head woman in charge of a woman's organization. And it's just sad to see, because it looks like she's essentially pulling up the ladder for every woman behind her. Or I'm not really sure what it is or what other explanation it could be, because how can you not know what a woman is, especially if you are one? Like, it's just such a dumb sentence. And the fact that it's real life and it's taking away from these women who have trained their whole life to be able to play on such a high playing field and to get so many people to watch. But now it just seems like everyone's watching for different reasons. The WNBA's only media relevancy has been anything but basketball the past, I don't even know how long.
0: Several months, and, yeah. This whole season, basically.
1: Yeah, maybe the whole season. And it's just sad, because girls are paying the price at the end of the day because they can't answer probably the most easiest question of all time, one that even had to go to the highest court in the land earlier this year. So it's just crazy that, you know, these people that you would think for sure would be able to answer a question that that we've known our whole lives are still, I don't know if unable to, but just scared to do so.
0: No, I think they are. I think they are able to. And I think they are choosing to pretend to be dumb. And yeah. I think that is a far worse crime than truly not knowing. Like, if you're literally, legitimately too uneducated to understand the difference between a man and a woman, then I guess I have to give you a little bit of grace on that. Because if you're not smart enough to figure it out, then I can't really hold you accountable for what you don't know. That's not what these people are doing. These people are knowing the difference and choosing to be ambiguous despite knowing what the truth is. And that brings us to the question of why. What is it about? And it's not just the commissioner, by the way. I don't know, three or four of the coaches of the league have now said varying things of strangeness, like, well, you know, we don't really think about that. Well, you shouldn't have to think about it. If you have a team of all women and they're competing in an all women's league, that's, you shouldn't have to think about men being in the locker room. But the more that they have obfuscated and kind of gone around trying to, like, pretend to look what, compassionate or outgoing or big-hearted or whatever it is that they're trying to, that ultimate virtue that somehow trumps women's safety in their mind, that in pursuing that, what they are actually doing is making a mockery of their league, making a mockery of their own intelligence, which does not measure up to what we're talking about, and actually is probably going to end up in a much worse situation than they're in now. And all they have to do is say, okay, WNBA is for biological women only. That's all they have to say.
1: Exactly. It should be something so simple. And if they want to stop this so badly, then just say it, because everyone knows it. The coaches have been what's bothered me the most, because these should be women that are willing to take up for their girls no matter what. And they've all chose to do the exact opposite time and time again. And then now they're going to try to argue about the pushback with an Cantor Freedom and Royce Wyatt trying to do exactly what they're asking for, and then
0: no,
1: now
0: and
1: they're
0: they totally
1: set
0: should.
1: Back
0: by the way, I applaud those guys for doing it. First of all, they both love women and they want women to be safe, so they're showing the absurdity. But this is where the I just don't know if the league commissioner is up for the job, because she literally can't seem to pivot. And here's the thing, and you're going to relate to this because your story involved a varsity level boy playing on a girls team that injured you in a volleyball match in a significant way that basically ended your career. I don't think I've told you this, but in my college days, just after college, I did a lot of assistant coaching of college level basketball kids at a D3 school. And I was in the men's division for 4 years, but before that I was in the women's division for 3 years as an assistant coach. And one of my jobs as the assistant was to go and recruit intramural level guys at the school to come and scrimmage against the girls team during practice. Now, people are hearing this going, well, Kev, you're being a total hypocrite because you had, no, you're not listening to me. I had definitively lower skilled guys. I didn't go recruit the men's team to come play the women's team. I went and got the intramural guys that were not as good as they couldn't make the men's varsity team in our school. And I brought them in, and we also put rules on them, you know, no throwing elbows. There were a lot of things that I required of them to physically tone down their play simply because they were going against a girls team. Now, did it help the girls to play against a higher level of competition and to do so within reason? Yes. But if a guy got too aggressive, he couldn't come back. He wasn't allowed to come back and scrimmage anymore. And so there was always these safety protocols. Well, why did I have to care about the safety, Peyton? If it didn't matter, if it was like, if it were just all one big biological clump of cells, why should I have said to those guys, play down to, or not just gone and gotten the varsity guys and had them play against them? Well, because they would have eaten their lunch, and every day the women would have left practice completely destroyed emotionally because they didn't have the opportunity to succeed. Whereas what we did on a lower level of male opponents actually prepared them for some of the tougher schools we played who had girls that were bigger and faster than them. But any normal woman understands what I just said. Mm-hmm. I don't think the league commissioner for the WNBA does.
1: No, and it's just sad. And it really, really is. I mean, I think that's just like the best way to describe it, because I've tried to like look at every single angle of this. Of course, you want the conversation to be about basketball, and they try to keep it, you know, they're attempting to try to keep it in that way, but it's just because it goes against the agenda that they want to push. They have no problem being in political conversations or controversial topics in the league, and they actually often encourage that. So for them to try to, you know, demonize Sophie Cunningham for saying the exact opposite and then try to lecture all of us for calling it out, calling out that you're not taking up for girls and you're not standing up for your players, instead of actually taking accountability for what you're doing and maybe changing that, you're going to lecture the public for having something to say and calling you out for it. And I just don't think that's necessarily fair.
0: Well, and it isn't fair from the standpoint of parents who have young girls who are watching these players. I personally think Caitlin Clark and Paige Cunningham and a bunch of these girls are really eminently talented, and they've got a lot of skill. And I would love young girls to, you know, put a poster up of Sophie Cunningham on their wall the way I did of Magic Johnson when I was in high school. The idea being that you can really have aspirational goals from the excellence of how these girls perform. So, again, I come back to, so why is the league wasting time being involved in this? And I can't get past, I think that on some level, they're just like, I want to be seen as this like open-minded person, even if it means excluding the safety of my own team.
1: Yeah, and I think that just falls back on, you know, they're a part of this conversation whether they like it or not. I think them being forced to make that decision is ultimately making them answer the question they've been dancing around for time and time again now. And it shouldn't be something that you have to dance around. You should be able to just plainly say it. And I think this reaction is kind of exposing the hypocrisy of the whole conversation and the whole argument. And really, they're just proving our point time and time again by saying these two men are not, they're not real women, so they can't be in the women's league. And it's like, who are you to say what a woman is if you can't even answer that question? How is this one man faking being a woman worse than another man? And it's just like, it's such a It's like a
0: well, it exposes the hypocrisy on such a bare level because I think the normal people, again, the common everyday folks that you and I live around, they understand. My 5-year old would understand this in a heartbeat. Why is a man playing on the women's team? He doesn't belong there. That's what they would say out loud in public if they noticed that it was happening. Anyway, Peyton, always appreciate you fighting the good fight. You've got a op-ed up at foxnews.com about this. I want people to go read that and a lot of other things that you can see at IWF.org as well. Peyton McNabb, thank you.
1: Thank you for having me.
0: You got it. Kevin McCullough coming right back. Proud man that I am. Stay with us.
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18: But my sister Kelly showed me an article that made me change a really bad habit.
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18: 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Just honest bargain hunting.
17: Now you're talking.
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0: Welcome back. It is That Kevin Show, thatkevinshow.com, for all things related to the show, including the podcasts and the TV shows and the columns and the social media. And where you increasingly know about the sponsors of this show, one of which is, I'm very excited about, my good friends over at Dominion.chat. You've heard me talk about a chat tool, a chat GPT-like tool, an AI tool that allows you to do all the things that AI does, help you make your pot of chili or change your oil or anything like that. But there's a lot of other things that AI touches on. And when you're using Claude or ChatGPT, you're not getting a system that has been built around a biblical worldview. Dominion.chat is completely the opposite of that. Christ-centered, bibliocentric in its focus, but able to do all of the things that you've heard that AI can help you do. And here to discuss it is one of its founders. Eric Reed is a pastor. In fact, Eric, one of the unique things about Dominion is that it was all of you that were involved in the founding of the company, are pastors, and you lead congregations, and you have people that are concerned about this that you minister to on a weekly basis. So talk a little bit about the heart behind all of this, because it really is an extension of what you guys are trying to do from the pulpits.
6: Yeah, that's right, Kevin. And thank you so much for having us on. Excited to be joining and partnering with you. This really started over a year and a half ago with one of my other co-founders, who's a pastor. He's also a headmaster of a classical school, came to me and said, "Hey, are you using AI in any way?" And I said, "Yeah, I am. I'm finding opportunities to use it here and there, different things." And he said, "Okay, here's "Me too." He said, "Let me ask you a question. Are you concerned about Christians who are not as theologically versed and biblically grounded as you just using any AI platform?" Mm-hmm. And it was the first time that I'd stopped and thought about that question. And I said, "Yeah, honestly, I am." We do a great job at my church really emphasizing the importance of a biblical worldview. You know, discipleship is about worldview formation, being biblically grounded in how we think about all of life.
0: Knowing scripture,
6: understanding how to deduce, you know, decision making when you don't have an explicit chapter and verse by bringing the rest of scripture in to inform you and give you wisdom. We really feel like we do a great job at that in my church. So I would say my church members would be as inclined as anybody to be very discerning. We call it having a good baloney detector, right? Being able to discern truth or lie.
0: And yet,
6: when he asked that question, it made me realize, man, it does concern me, because if you're just trusting what this AI machine is giving you, you have to understand there is no such thing as neutrality. So somebody has built in the assumptions, the presuppositions of this tool, and it is informing what it feeds you back. It's not just giving you, neutral information. And so, yes, he came to me and he said, "Are you concerned about that?" I said, "Yeah, actually, now that you say that, that is concerning." He said, "We need to do something about it." And I was like, "Well, listen, I don't know anything about building AI, but I do know somebody in my church who that is what he does. Literally, he went to Stanford, graduated with engineering and AI. Long story short, we brought him in, and that became the three-man founding team, myself, Cote, and Brandon Maddock.
0: Well, and the result is a tool that is really phenomenal. Every app on this device has an AI option that says, "Use our AI tool, help you find what you're looking for faster." So the truth is, we're already dealing with intelligence in this way. But how do you think it impacts, in terms of the life of the believer, how we should think about it?
6: Yeah, there's no escaping it. AI is here. It's here to stay. The feathers are out of the pillow and they have blown across the world. You're not going to collect it back up and undo it. You're not going to rewind it. And here's the thing to think about. The reason this is so controversial or divisive or such an important conversation is, if you think about technology and technological advances throughout history, especially as we think post-Enlightenment, as we think post-Industrial Revolution, we've been snowballing more and more towards advancements on the previous generation's discoveries. And we're really slow as a society to adopt some technology, especially as Christians. We're slow to adopt. We get comfortable with the old stuff, and then we're skeptical about what's new, and then it comes and then we embrace that. What's different about AI is that it's not a technological advancement in one industry. It's a technological advancement that touches every industry.
0: Yeah.
6: So it touches everything from art and creation of content and storytelling, like you just talked about with movies and, you know, writing, things of that nature. It also gets into the world of legal documents and contracts. It's going to get into the world of coding and software. It's already there. It's going to get into the world of scientific and medical discoveries in terms of getting down at, you know, the molecular level of how cells and DNA operates. And they're trying to figure out how to solve diseases. It touches everything. And that's why it's such a transformative tool, mm-hmm. is that it's not simply a tractor in the agricultural, industry that's changing us from horses and plows to tractors. It's a tool that's touching everything. So here's the way that we talk,
0: Eric,
6: about.
0: Hold on. I want to get the rest of that response, but we got to take a quick break because we have to pay bills around here.
6: Yeah, makes
0: Eric
6: sense.
0: Reed from Dominion.chat is with us, and we're talking about a brand new AI chat tool that is biblical at its center, Christ-focused at its core, and can help you in all the other ways that the chat tools do, but in ways that really bring that biblical truth to the fore. And I really encourage you to check it out. Dominion.chat is where you go to start your journey. Coming right back. It's Kevin McCullough.
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0: Kevin McCullough, glad to have you with us. Times Square is where we come from. Eric Reed is with us. And Eric, just before we went to break, I asked you about how people of good conscience, it's not just Christians, but people that want to have integrity, should be thinking about AI and how to kind of interact with it constructively. I know that for me, you know, I've got friends, let's just say, in the musical industry. Mm-hmm. I've got Grammy-winning friends that live in Nashville. I've got church musician friends that live here in the New York tri-state area, and everything along the way, you know, church leaders to professionals and everything else. Every one of them have a different opinion about what AI is, and every one of them have a strong opinion about what they believe about it. There's almost no neutral ground on any of this. But I was asking someone who was protesting it pretty hard a couple of weeks ago, I said, well, what's the deal? And they say, well, it's disruptive technology, and it's gonna replace people. And I said, well, it just music for music, the pipe organ was a disruptive technology. It replaced a symphony, an orchestra. Synthesizers were disruptive. They replaced all kinds of things that you had to pull together to get those types of sounds to occur. Drum machines could put artificial rhythms into songs. That
6: tractors replace people walking through fields, hand-picking crops.
0: Well, and I'm saying now, it's not always the case that disruptive technologies eliminate former art forms, but sometimes they actually draw more of them out. Am I wrong in understanding?
6: Yeah. So, here's the thing. It's not totally wrong to say it's disruptive and it's going to replace people doing certain types of things.
0: It will upside down some people for sure.
6: There's that. And every technological advancement has done that. But here's what it's also simultaneously done, which I think AI is absolutely going to do. It also births new industries. It births new opportunities. I mean, the truth of the matter is, when you think about music, yeah, there are AI apps right now that may replace studio musicians who are going to cut demo tracks, for example. Right now, they can put in what they want a demo to sound like. They can take the instruments, put in the chord structures, and it'll spit out that demo immediately. You don't have to schedule studio time and pay drummers and guitarists to come in and do the demo. But it's never going to replace the need for musicians. It's never going to replace a band playing in front of an audience. Nobody's going to show up and listen to an AI track, because here's the deal. We don't want to show up and just listen to them hit play on the CD. We want to see the actual musicians. That's never going to change. But it is going to be disruptive in that, yeah, there may be less people doing certain types of things that they used to do. There may be less coders, but it doesn't mean there's not going to be more people involved in different aspects of what used to be software development or whatever. So This is what I would say. I would say the way that we need to think about this, there are ethical implications around the way. I think AI can be leveraged as a tool that can help us to be creative. It should not be something we outsource our creativity to. It should be something that we can use to enhance our writing or our strategic thinking, but we should never give over our ability to write or strategically think. So it's using it as a tool. It's not using it as a crutch to replace human, you know, involvement, ingenuity, human intellect. I think there's some fine lines there.
0: Well, I think it's important for us to think clearly about this, and that technology has been consistently replacing itself. You mentioned for many centuries. I mean, the day after that Ford brought out the Model T, buggy and wagon producers started losing business. It was inevitable, and yet you still have people that make buggies and wagons now for different purposes, but it's not on the scale that it was before.
6: There's also the Ford manufacturing plant today uses more robotics to create and assemble vehicles, but there's still human beings that are overseeing, watching. Yeah. There's quality maintenance inspections. So again, it just changes things. It doesn't necessarily altogether replace.
0: Well, and one of the things that I think is important, a number of years ago, IBM had Watson. Watson was kind of like the first kind of learning intelligence AI kind of thing that the public was aware of. There were others that were in research prior to that, but that was the first one that the public kind of noticed. He went on Jeopardy, spanked Ken Jennings, you know, just beat him to death. But they also enrolled Watson into a medical residency in the University of North Carolina medical system. And within less than a year's time, it took in something like 1 million pages of research a day and was involved in being a backup diagnosis for real doctor medicine. So if doctors felt conflicted about symptoms that they would see or a cancer that had a certain approach to it, they would go to Watson and they would say, here's all the data. Am I thinking about this correctly? And it would confirm but it might be this. I don't think people that use AI should be arrogant about it. I don't think people that don't use it should be thumping their chests and saying they're better than it. We need to think actively, critically, and biblically about it.
6: Yeah, so one of the things I would take us all the way back to Genesis 1 and be reminded, you know, we are made in God's image and we're given the cultural mandate or the dominion mandate. We're told to be fruitful and multiply, subdue the earth, fill it. We are creators. We are vice regents of God on the earth. We're to make and to cultivate. And part of that is the human ingenuity to develop tools and to cultivate and till the earth, to create societies and bring flourishing to the world. And so we're all the way downstream from that original thing in technology. And this is what I would say. We don't want to simply receive any technology that's made and uncritically just adopt it. We also don't, as Christians, want to just reject any technology and just say, oh, that's the devil. We can't use this technology. It's different. I think as Christians, we need to be thinking rightly and see how can we redeem this? And the story you just told is a perfect picture of using and leveraging tools, redeeming tools, rather than, you know, rejecting the tool or just receiving it and outsourcing the doctors. Yeah. It's a redemption of the tool.
0: The mandate for us to think still exists, and we've got to be discerning in all of it. Eric Reed from Dominion.chat. Friends, go to Dominion, spell it all out, Dominion.chat. And get started on the journey for yourself. If you used other AI tools, compare it to them and see the difference. Ask it a theological question and then ask Claude or ChatGPT the same thing. But test it out. Give it a shot. And take what do you have to lose? AI is going to be here. You want to have something that's good for your family, that you can trust the worldview on, and you can, you know, with reasonable understanding say, my children are going to have a better experience with this than they would in the whatever they're served on the other ones. Eric Reed, thank you for being with us.
6: Oh, thank you so much.
0: You got it. Dominion.chat, people. Dominion.chat. Kevin McCullough coming right back.
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14: Shortness of breath, patient's confused, temp 102.
15: 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What's going on?
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29: Infections can lead to a deadly chain reaction in your body.
0: All right, welcome back. Glad you're with us. Final few minutes of That Kevin Show. American eating habits are shifting toward high protein options, and that's promoting major fast food chains to reimagine traditional morning foods. And nutrition experts note that consuming protein at breakfast helps stabilize blood sugar levels, reduce mid-morning cravings, etc. Additional guidance emphasizes protein-rich breakfasts playing a vital role in weight management and appetite regulation. I'm discovering that on my PhD weight loss journey. And that's one of the reasons why Chick-fil-A has brought back the chicken and waffles option, including protein and a moderately sized breakfast can help you feel satisfied, energetic, and focused during your morning hours. Chick-fil-A, among the latest to tap into this movement, making the long-standing Southern tradition of chicken and waffles and repackaging the sweet and savory pairing into a high-protein morning format. You know what they should do? This would be the genius part, is to convert their waffles to the protein waffles. I've been using the protein pancake stuff. It's not bad. It's pretty good, actually. Convert that to waffle mix and then put the chicken on the protein waffles and cut out the sweets. You use the butter, but cut out the sugar. You have a pretty good situation there. Can I also make a suggestion? If you're getting most of your healthcare advice from random people, or on social media from people you don't know, it might be time for a little bit of an upgrade. And that's why I am very pleased to tell you about the Swell Medical Community created by Dr. Laura Purdy and her team. It's a growing online community where people learn about weight loss, healthy living, hormones, wellness, men's health, women's health, travel medicine, and a whole lot more. And what I like is that it's not just people arguing in the comments section. 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But join the Facebook community. It's a fun place to hang out. Talk to people that are going through some similar stuff and see if you don't get some support that you wouldn't get otherwise. And then it's easy to connect to Swell Medical right from there. But join it today. And I do. I research everything. And I don't know that I use Facebook for a great deal of it, but I am very inclined to type in, teach me what I don't know about fill in the blank on ChatGPT or Claude and see it, watch it, help try to educate me as best it can. I'm not saying it's been super successful because it's dealing with my intellect and ChatGPT pretty much thinks I'm a moron. But I am expanding my knowledge base. One of the things I'm doing in, you know, connection to like our Money Monday segment is I'm trying to understand the markets better and more faithfully on my own. I've got great friends, you know, Lou Bassanese and Hillary Kramer and David Fisher. I can ask these guys all these questions all the time. But the more I can understand on my own, I think the better that I will be able to make those decisions long term that I really should and need to be making. So, always be learning, but if you want to know more about those specific health concerns, weight loss, other things, go to swellcare.health, swellcare.health, or drlaurapurdy.com and connect with the Swell community, the Swell Health community online on Facebook in its own chat room. Calvin McCullough, glad to have you with us. We will see you next time.
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7: Breaking news this hour from townhall.com. I'm Michael Harrington. The White House reports some countries are routing exports through third nations to avoid U.S. tariffs. Correspondent Bob Agnew explains.
8: The report says China has responded to 2018 tariffs by sending goods to other countries for packaging and assembly. White House Trade Advisor Peter Navarro says China launders exports through more than 40 countries, causing tax revenue losses of $19 to $26 billion each year. China's leader Xi Jinping is scheduled to visit Washington in September. Bob Agnew reporting.
7: The Trump administration is launching a new strategy to tackle homelessness, arguing that treating addiction and mental illness must come before simply providing housing. Correspondent Ron Taylor.
16: HUD Secretary Scott Turner says years of housing first policies have fallen short, pointing to statistics showing 75% of homeless Americans struggling with drug addiction and 78% suffer from mental illness. Turner says housing remains important, but housing alone is not enough. The new Treatment First Toolkit, unveiled by HUD and HHS, aims to expand recovery services and connect homeless individuals with addiction and mental health treatment. HHS Secretary Robert F. Kennedy Jr. says lasting recovery starts with effective care, not leaving people trapped in addiction and homelessness. Ron Taylor reporting.
7: Luigi Mangione has pleaded guilty to federal stalking charges in the killing of UnitedHealthcare CEO Brian Thompson. He admitted to following Thompson to an investor conference in 2024 and shooting him on a New York City street. He could face life in prison. Reddit will join the S&P 500 this week, giving the wide-ranging online forum a boost in prestige and investments. The company will join the benchmark index as of Tuesday. The move comes weeks after Reddit posted strong financial results for the second quarter. More on these stories at townhall.com.
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0: spiritual life, and good old regular life. It's Kevin McCullough, Monday through Friday, on That Kevin Show. And now, from the Connors and Sullivan Broadcast Studios, the man who is not what he wants to be, but is way grateful that he's not who he used to be, here's
1: welcome aboard, Kevin McCullough. Glad to have you with us. It is the Thursday edition, and it's kind of an interesting time of year. The news is a little slower than normal. There's not as much frenetic activity going on. Congress is out doing their thing, and you know, people are just trying to, like, I think, coast now until Labor Day, which is not really beneficial, because we need to be critically aware and vigilant on the challenges that we face as a nation. And you may know that this last weekend, Alexandria Ocasio-Cortez said in an interview, laughed it off in an interview, and said that, you know, she was on Meet the Press or one of the Sunday shows, I forget which one, but she said that, you know, her woke one era was crazy. Well, what did she stand for when she was in her woke one era? Well, it was the Green New Deal. It was, you know, defunding the police. It became making trans kids share locker rooms with normal kids. And it was that there were a number of things about it that just, you know. And but she's now saying that, well, that was crazy. And the reason she's saying that is because if she does declare for president in 2028, she doesn't want to have to relitigate all those positions that she held and has held this entire time. Well, someone else got asked about it yesterday.
2: Do you think woke one was crazy?
3: Look, I think that each person has a responsibility to tell New Yorkers, to tell Americans when they're running for office, what they believe. And sometimes what you believe can change. It can develop. It can grow. And I know that there are some for whom they still believe in that. I've made very clear that I do not believe in defunding the police.
1: Whoa, wait a second. Wait a second. You said that you have made very clear that you do not believe in defunding the police, and yet you have explicitly posted multiple times the desire that you have had to see the police defunded. Though Mamdani told the press yesterday that he does not believe in defunding the police, several past tweets seem to say otherwise. One said, "We don't need an investigation to know that the NYPD is racist, anti-queer, and a major threat to public safety. What we need to do," said Mayor Mamdani, "is to hashtag defund the NYPD. He went on to say, "But your deal with the mayor, use budget tricks to keep as many cops as possible on the beat. No to fake cuts. Defund the police." He posted that the summer of 2020. In December of the same year, he also called for the police to be dismantled. Here's another one of his posts. "All this misery, all for money. In the last budget, the city council tried to make the NYPD reduce its overtime budget by half. They simply refused. There is no negotiating with an institution this wicked and corrupt. Defund it. Dismantle it. End the cycle of violence," he wrote. Those are two direct posts that he posted on social media. He wasn't answering a question in the spur of a moment. He didn't have like a temporary thing hit his head and say, you know, well, this is what I mean, and misspeak. This is the mayor choosing to go to his social media and type out these words as I just read them to you. I'll read you the quotes again. "We don't need an investigation to know that the NYPD is racist.

0: anti-queer and a major threat to public safety. What we need to do is defund the NYPD. But your deal with the New York City mayor uses budget tricks to keep as many cops as possible on the beat. No to fake cuts. Defund the police. That's a June 28th, 2020 post from Mayor Mamdani's social media. June 28th, 2020. Smack in the COVID crisis. Defund the police. And then later in December, same year, all this misery, all the money. In the last budget, the city council tried to make the NYPD reduce its overtime budget by half. They simply refused. There is no negotiating with an institution this wicked and corrupt. Now the police are wicked. Defund it. Dismantle it. End the cycle of violence. He clearly called for the defunding of police. The New York State Republican Party Communications Director David Laska said Mamdani was attempting to ignore his radical extremism when he told the reporter yesterday that he doesn't support defunding the police. Laska said Americans will never forget and never forgive the radical extremism of the woke era, in which countless people had their livelihoods ripped away for espousing conservative values, including the overwhelmingly popular positions that men have no place in women's spaces and that our border should be secure. How ironic and how utterly shameless that the same people who perpetrated that evil are now the ones asking us to not hold their past statements against them. Americans are too smart to fall for it. We see radical DSA candidates lying about their views once they start running for office because they know that Americans would reject them. He went on to say, Zoran Mamdani is a defund the police, Hamas-supporting, radical socialist. We know that because he's told us. The only way to fight back is to vote Republican up and down the ballot in November. And of course, you're going to say, well, Kevin, he's the head of the Republican Party for New York State. So of course he's going to say, well, yeah, of course he's going to say that. But that doesn't make it any less true. What's not funny is the unsafe neighborhoods that you create when you take the police out of a culture. What's not funny is all the serious consequence of holding the position that you railed on for years. That, my friend, is why you have to pay attention. You have to know the candidates that you're voting on and pick ones that you can vote for. Even if it is just the lesser of the two evils, pick the least evil to support. And these guys said it. They put it on their social media. It's out there. It's not our problem. Kevin McCullough, very glad to have you with us. If you have not yet looked for that entertainment that the whole family can actually agree upon, let me tell you about Ekkel, the EKKL.com app. The stars of Duck Dynasty, Willie and Corey Robertson, teamed up with Ekkel to create a brand new one-of-a-kind streaming platform built around faith and family. 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

0: It's the Thursday edition. Kevin McCullough, glad to have you with us at That Kevin Show, thatkevinshow.com for all things associated. This is the part of the show every day that we just kind of slam the brakes on, and before we get into the discussion of the news and the policies and the issues and the stories and the controversies and all the rest of it, we settle ourselves by saying, how do we live? How do we, in this day and age, in a culture that has no use for God, in a culture that really kind of especially despises the God of the Bible and the Bible itself, how do we live in the midst of that? Do we change our mission? No. I would argue that we need to be as winsome and as fervent for reaching people for Jesus as ever, but that comes with some wisdom and knowing how to do it. And so Dan Stratton has been with us this week. Faith Exchange is his church in Lower Manhattan, and he's been walking us through 1 John 4, which has been a really good reminder that we have nothing to fear, and that really perfect love is what casts out fear. It drives out fear, and loving perfectly is to love as Jesus did. And Dan, yesterday we got to sort of close to the end of the chapter where John is writing, and he says, if you claim to love God but you hate a brother or sister, then you're a liar. And that's a pretty bold statement for the Apostle John.
1: Yeah, John is amazing. Of course, he likes to call himself the apostle that Jesus loved, which I love about him, and it's so great. But I think he was very close to him and understood how powerful it was to live in God's love and how that really frees us from fear. And so that speaks to me so powerfully. I spent a lot of time in prison, and when you're in prison with men, I got a call yesterday, in fact, from Michael Kiles, who ran my prison ministry's training down there. He's out now, so he's looking for a job, and we're helping him. But the key thing that you want to give when you're working through these principles of God is love, which means he requires our permission to love us, because love will never force itself on us. And then as we work through that, if we receive that, then perfected love, which means love in action in the moment and going forward, is it casts out all fear. It casts out all fear. And if there's fear there, then we're not in love. And so how do we make sure that we're in love as we love people? Because you can't just say you love God, who you don't see, and then you don't love people who you do see. So when I'm in those prisons, how do I measure? How do I measure the effect of God's love? And I always remind myself with a simple thought, a principle, and this is a principle we all need to have. You can't give away what you personally don't have. Mm-hmm. Can't give you $100 if I don't have $100. I can't give you God's love if I haven't first received it. So recognizing that I have to give permission. So, Lord, I receive your love. And then when I was ministering one night with about 600 of these guys who are some of the most violent people in America, and how do you affect them? How do you reach them? How do you challenge them? And basically what was dropped in my spirit by the Holy Spirit was 10 seconds or 20 seconds with Jesus will change somebody's life. And so what is that? What happens when you're in the presence of Jesus? Well, you feel respected because he really honors you. He knows who you are before you messed your life up. And then you're going to feel honored because he's engaging you. He's giving you his attention. And then you're going to feel loved because that's who he is. And then the final one, which kind of messed with my head and kind of blew me away in there, was he trusts us. And it kind of brought me to tears and really kind of broke me a little bit when I was in there, because he's trusting me with the development of these men, with the reconciliation, even the resurrection of these lives in there. So those four concepts are in that love. How do I love somebody? I respect them. How do I love somebody? I honor them. How do I love somebody? Well, I love them. And then how do I love somebody? Then I move them. If I really love them, I'm really creating kind of a very eyeball-to-eyeball equality there, and then I begin to trust them. Hmm. And so that really validates a human being to a point where they're moving. And for these men in prison, which is kind of my gym, it's my training ground, so I get in there and I think to myself, all right, these guys are not really trustworthy in the natural. So this is a choice that I make, and this is where I'm at. So this is coming back to where we are right now in this time of year, moving into the fall festival season, of course, for the Jewish holidays. But we're really moving in for New Yorkers and for us up in the East, the 9/11 season. And I also like to say this, you know, I'm 67 now. I have a lot of friends who are dying. And then the rest of the guys are kind of memorializing the memories of these athletes that they played with, the memories of these friendships that they had going through. And I always remind them, you know, if you guys are remembering them, then you're honoring them. And then I always tell them when I go, because I get invited a lot of times to speak at these things, I say, I really want to give you guys a shout out and some kudos here, because you can't give honor if you don't have honor. Mm. If you're not an honorable man. And so that's where people who are trying to erase the 4th of July or Thanksgiving, or trying to erase even 9/11, to sort of change it into something else. You guys are forgetting that you are really hurting yourselves by not celebrating your own honor. An honor that's been given to you by God, an honor that's been given that's so deep, it's a respect, it's a love, but more than that, you've been entrusted, pay that forward, and to change lives, to bring people out of shame, bring people out of condemnation, and really bring people out of what the Bible would say in Romans, a reprobate mind, a topsy-turvy way of thinking. And so we're carriers of this. That's who we are, and it all begins with God is love.
2: Yeah. Well, so a quick follow-up question on that. You included trust as part of that process. Yes. And I think that when you're talking about victims of things like 9/11, trust is probably the hardest thing to build in uncertainty. So what's a practical step towards understanding when trust is merited in the relationship again?
1: Well, trust is something that, I mean, it's anything. It's Jesus trusts.
2: Obviously, trusting God. I'm not, like, we can trust him infinitely. But when it comes to the human-to-human interaction, does it mean if I still have doubts about you that I'm not loving you? Or what's the kind of defining mark there?
1: Well, the key, what I think of, and I'm not saying I have all the wisdom on this, but what I think of is the fact that as flawed as I am as a human being, and the mistakes that I've made in my life, that my wife and my daughter and my, you know, my mother, everybody, they still trust me. And it's a gift. And the gift that Jesus has given me to pastor my church, the gift he's given me to be with my children, is actually his almost unmerited trust for me with them. Even with your audience right now, you're trusting me with your audience.
2: Yeah.
1: And so, you know, most of us are like, we're running a scorecard with people. Are they worthy of my trust? Are they worthy of my trust? Well, honestly, I'm not worthy of Jesus' trust. I'm really not worthy of my wife's trust. And so I choose, just like choosing my thoughts, choosing to love, I choose to err. The guys in prison, they're not worthy of trust. They've proven that their minds are twisted, and that given an opportunity, they may act out once again. But for them to change, for them to really have a transformation, someone has to trust them again. And so what's happening inside those prisons, and I'll give you this a little last example. Initially, when we began teaching them, their kids would come visit, and they weren't coming very often. All of a sudden, they come more often. They say, Dad, you've really changed. You've really changed. But once I started really looking at them with respect, honor, love, and trust, and really they were starting to feel it, and I was giving them responsibilities and letting them do certain things, even letting them testify when they really, they might even look a little like they might have been smoking something. I'd be trusting them, and all of a sudden their testimony started to change. You know, Dan, what's happening was when my kids come, they're not saying, Dad, you've changed. Now they're starting to say, Dad, I'm honoring them. I'm loving them. And they're starting to say, Dad, I'm not turning tricks anymore. Dad, I'm not smacking my wife around anymore. Dad, Grandpa, I'm not lying to my parents anymore. And that transformation, because somebody's got to make that first step to give that unmerited trust.
2: Yeah.
1: And so, of course, you got to trust but verify.
2: Well, and we are so grateful, though, that Jesus did that, and he gives us the opportunity to do that with him. And that's a great place for us to put a period on today's discussion. Tomorrow, our final time together, Dan, this week has flown by. Thank you for a great, convicting, thought-provoking week so far.
1: Well, thanks for having me, Kevin. It's always an honor and a pleasure.
2: You got it. Kevin McCullough coming right back. It's That Kevin Show. Don't go anywhere.
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6: In the Continental Army were angry. Congress had failed to provide promised pay, and some considered using the Army's power to force the government's hand. George Washington understood their frustration, but he also knew the liberty they had fought to win could be destroyed by the very Army that secured it. Washington confronted his officers and urged them to choose honor, patience, and loyalty to the Republic over rebellion. He could have used their anger to increase his own power. Instead, he used his influence to restrain it. Power asks what it can take. Character asks what duty requires. Washington's lesson still stands. Freedom survives when leaders place principle above ambition and remain faithful to God, country, and the people they serve.
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9: 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Losing it's a lot harder. 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
3: From New York, That Kevin. Kevin McCullough.
2: All right, Kevin McCullough, glad to have you with us. Thank you for being here. You know, one of the things I like to keep my eyes on all the time is technology, and social media has changed everything. I think we can all agree with that. In fact, I was reminded of that this weekend when I saw this story. Do you remember the term called MySpace? It was where, I think it was initially kind of designed for musicians to kind of put up their songs online, and people could like them and share them and that sort of thing, if they were songwriters. Obviously, Spotify and a whole bunch of other places overtook that in terms of digital music. And Facebook kind of came along at the same time and stole kind of the MySpace social networking aspect away and kind of improved upon it. And so MySpace has been dead, literally dead. Like, stick a fork in them, they're gone. for nearly two decades, but their owners are seeking a fresh start. Tim and Chris Vanderhook announced plans to relaunch MySpace with a new vision. The brothers said they want to create a platform that feels different from current social media platforms, which many users complain are too focused on algorithms and are designed to encourage endless scrolling. The Vanderhooks said in a new documentary, MySpace, that they built an entirely new one, but it did not work out. And then, so we really tried to modernize it, but it was a different company at that point. It wasn't the same MySpace. Chris added, by that time, they had been through four sets of management and CEOs. We were going to be the fifth ones, and I think there were a lot of people who were really just done. The two now plan to relaunch the platform at some point, but a target date has not been set. And if that one doesn't work, we'll do it again, Tim said. So there, MySpace, a place for friends, is coming back. Which reminds me that you don't have to settle for these broken social media options. In fact, if you're looking for an entertainment source that the whole family can actually agree upon, let me tell you about Ekkel, EKKL.com, Ekkel. It's a product of the Duck Dynasty people. Duck Dynasty, Willie and Corey Robertson, they all teamed up with Ekkel to create a brand new, one-of-a-kind streaming platform built around faith and family. And they didn't just lend their name to it, they helped build it from the ground up. 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If you can. But I found that to be a very interesting story because I remember using MySpace. I remember, you know, being like early on in the, and then I remember when Facebook came along and I didn't quite like Facebook as well. And I was kind of like dragging and screaming in terms of how I got dragged over to eventually become Facebook, which I still don't really use that much now. I mostly use Instagram and TikTok and Twitter or X, whatever you call it. 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I'm on all of them, and you can join any of them at the top of the page, thatkevinshow.com. But please join us, because we are posting stuff on the daily, and we've got some exciting things that are coming up just around the corner there as well. And that reminds me of one other great sponsor that we have. If you have not yet been to Dominion.chat, Dominion.chat. It is an AI universe that is Christ-centered, truth-focused, and gives biblical answers to questions about human longing and relationships and heart. If you don't have a biblical basis and you ask ChatGPT or Claude or some of these guys, I'm feeling depressed. How should I think about it? You're just going to get mirrored pop psychology back on the person without any kind of nuance. 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
11: Welcome back, Kevin McCullough. Glad to have you with us. More than 30 countries now have said to Iran that what they have done with their protesters is immoral. This includes the UK, France, Canada. They've all issued a joint statement condemning Iran's practice of executing people who participated in protests earlier this year against the regime. The countries, with the addition of the EU's top diplomat, said they, quote, condemn in the strongest terms. I'm glad they do it in the strongest terms, because you know these things on paper really count. Condemn in the strongest terms the ongoing executions of protesters and use of the death penalty by the Islamic Republic of Iran. The use of capital punishment to silence dissent, intimidate communities, and punish individuals exercising their human rights can never be justified, they added. The people of Iran must be free to exercise their rights to freedom of expression and peaceful assembly without fear. The collection of nations also includes Germany, Ireland, Italy, and Spain, also called on Iran to immediately end the use of the death penalty and release all of those arbitrarily detained. We further call on Iran to listen to the voice of the people as they demand change and to take meaningful steps toward ensuring respect for human rights. Iran Foreign Minister Abbas Araghchi responded by saying countries like France should stop lecturing the world about human rights and international law. The hypocrisy is blatant and embarrassing. He then says, you're backing Israel's genocide in Gaza and aggression against Iran has destroyed whatever moral high ground you imagined you had. The United Nations estimates that Iran has executed at least 56 people on the national security-related charges since March 19th, and at least 27 of them having been involved in the protests at the start of the year. Isn't it funny? It's not funny. It just tells you how twisted they are. That those in charge in Iran that have the power to kill their protesters don't like being told not to do it. And they don't like being told not to do it by countries that are both telling them that they shouldn't be doing it and also contributing to the situation to hold them accountable. The Iranian leadership, the regime, is so evil. And they think they should have the right to be evil in public. They think that they should have the right to simply do what they wish, when they wish, to who they wish. And that's the very reason, friend, that's the very demonstration of why they cannot have a nuclear weapon. Because then they will say, we have the right to just blow Tel Aviv right off the map. We have the right to build an intercontinental ballistic missile and blow Washington, D.C. off the map. We have the right to take down all of the skyscrapers in New York. That would be who they would be if they had that weapon. And there would be nothing to hold them in check. The problem with the Iranian leadership is that they dislike accountability to the nth degree. Well, seems to me that accountability is the only thing that they respond to, and that they have to be held accountable. So while I kind of mock it because I don't think it does a lot of good, I'm grateful that the European nations, some 30 of them, and outside of Europe as well, but 30 nations, including the UK, have said, don't kill your people. Don't kill your innocent people. That's at least a start in the right direction. All right, Kevin McCullough, we've got another big hour straight ahead. It's That Kevin Show.

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1: Breaking news this hour from townhall.com. I'm Michael Harrington. Democratic socialists are racking up wins in Democratic primaries by claiming to represent working-class Americans. But a closer look suggests the movement is driven by a very different crowd.
2: A recent New York Times column notes that just 4% of DSA members hold working-class jobs, while 80% of members over the age of 25 have college degrees. It also found that recent DSA-backed candidates perform stronger in highly educated counties, not working-class areas. The group's agenda includes higher taxes on the wealthy, policies advancing transgender ideology, and defunding the police, positions critics argue are far removed from the priorities of many blue-collar voters.
1: That's correspondent Bernie Bennett reporting. Conservatives say the movement reflects affluent, educated liberals embracing policies they can afford. While numbers are fueling the debate over which administration delivered better paychecks, Unleash Prosperity says the comparison between the Biden and Trump years tells a stark story.
3: Economist Steve Moore of UP says inflation-adjusted wages, or real wages, fell nearly 4% during the Biden years, reducing Americans' buying power. By contrast, he says real wages under President Trump's current term are up about 1.2%. Moore argues that while the gain is modest, it's a move in the right direction and a sign that workers are finally getting ahead instead of falling behind. Ken Lorman reporting.
1: Rescue teams in eastern Indonesia have recovered four more bodies after a magnitude 7.7 earthquake struck the day before, bringing the death toll to 51. Thousands have been displaced. Taliban rulers celebrating the fifth anniversary of their return to power in Afghanistan. They claim to have brought stability and ended decades of conflict. However, the UN warns of grave human rights crises, especially for women and girls. More on these stories at townhall.com.
4: Today we can expect clouds giving way to some sunshine, but also a chance of a thunderstorm leading to humid conditions and reaching a high of 82 degrees. Tonight will be mainly clear and humid with a low of 69 degrees. Tomorrow, anticipate a mix of clouds and sun along with a couple of heavy thunderstorms, which could potentially cause flash flooding and localized damaging wind gusts due to the humidity, with temperatures rising to a high of 87 degrees as we head into Sunday. It will remain humid with variable cloudiness and a chance of a few afternoon thunderstorms with temperatures reaching a high of 88 degrees. I'm meteorologist Joe Lundberg on 98.9 FM, The Answer.
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9: For the Los Angeles Dodgers to stay alone atop the National League standings. Los Angeles entered the ninth with a 4-2 lead, but Edwin Diaz gave up four straight one-out singles. The Philadelphia Phillies beat the Minnesota Twins 7-1 Thursday night. Kyle Schwarber smashed two home runs, stretching his major league leading total to 37. The Detroit Tigers beat the Cleveland Guardians 3-0. Pittsburgh beat Miami 13-1. Braxton Ashcraft threw a complete Game 3 hitter, and Rafael Flores had a pair of three-run homers. It was the Cincinnati Reds 9, the Chicago White Sox 8, the Mariners 1, the Yankees nothing, the Red Sox 7, the Blue Jays nothing, the Nationals 7, the Cubs nothing, and the Angels 7, the Rangers nothing. I'm Donna Warner, AP Sports.
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Hold on. Just let me sip a little more coffee. Ah, good morning. Good morning. It's O'Connor and Company. Starting your day the right way here on WMAL, our flagship station in your nation's capital, Washington, D.C. This morning, though, we're originating our broadcast from our beautiful studios in Los Angeles, California, KRLA. Thank you very much to Richard and the entire team here in our Salem Radio Network, our Salem News Channel Network, for making us feel to home. And actually, it's a little humbling. I'm actually sitting on the Dennis Prager studio. I'm sitting in the Dennis Prager studio, a longtime mentor and hero of mine. And it gives us a moment to pause and reflect and pray for Dennis's recovery as he's still dealing with his horrible health issues. Very cool to be sitting in his chair, though, at this moment and using his microphone. Listen, we've got a lot to cover this morning, and a lot of it is centering around a central theme, and that is fraud. Fraud, fraud, fraud, government fraud, government fraud. Tyler O'Neill of the Heritage Foundation and the Daily Signal will be joining us. He's literally written the book about the corruption at the Southern Poverty Law Center. He joins us in hour two, along with John Solomon, who's uncovered some fraud in the FBI during the 2020 presidential election. The FBI apparently was employed not to investigate crimes and corruption of Joe Biden and his family. No, they were all motivated to cover up the crimes of Joe Biden and his family. That comes up in our second hour. In our third hour, we'll speak with Katie McFarland, as we always do on Thursdays, on national security foreign policy. And then Michelle Tafoya, the Republican nominee for Senate in Minnesota, which brings us to fraud. You know, if you watched the story uncovered by independent journalist Nick Shirley in December about fraud in welfare programs, in early child care and early learning programs, in home hospice programs between Minnesota, Ohio, California. If you were watching all of that roll out at the beginning part of this year, you probably thought to yourself, hey, if I'm a Republican candidate running for office in this midterm election, I'm going to spend a lot of my time talking about fraud. If I'm running in Minnesota or in California or any of those states, or frankly, anywhere, if I'm going after a Democrat who is either currently serving in the House or the Senate or wants to be serving in the House or the Senate, I'm going to put them on the defensive and say, you guys started these programs. You guys demand more money, more money, more money for these programs. It's your governors who are overseeing these programs in your states. Why aren't you concerned about fraud? Why aren't you interested in the waste and the abuse and the fact that our tax dollars continue to funnel out of the federal system billions and billions and billions at a time, and it's going into the pockets of criminals? Some of them sending them overseas, potentially to terrorist organizations. Why aren't you worried about that? Why didn't your party do anything about that? You would think, if you were a Republican running for office, that'd be a big part of your campaign. It'd be a big part of your narrative. Have you seen that? Have you seen a lot of candidates doing that? I mean, Republicans are constantly back on their heels. They're responding to the narrative that the mainstream corporate legacy media puts out there, or what the Democrats are demanding they talk about. Oh, they don't want to talk about affordability. Oh, and so suddenly you get Republicans always employing the language of the left. Yes, we have an affordability crisis. No, we don't have an affordability crisis. We have an inflation problem in this country caused by big government programs and spending money that they don't have, printing money, which automatically reduces the value of the dollar that's sitting in your bank account right now, because the more dollars are out there, the less value the current dollars that are already circulating has. That's what causes inflation. Government programs have made things too expensive. Oh, it's affordability. No, you know what the problem is? You know what causes inflation and reduces the value of your money? The government printing money and then giving it to Somali illegal immigrants who have created a daycare early leering center welfare fraud system in Minnesota by the tens of billions. You want to fix affordability, Republicans? Go after the fraud. But no, they'll wring their hands and they'll say, oh, you're right, it's all about corporate greed or something stupid like that, because they think they have to agree with Jake Tapper to win an election. When has that worked out for you? Go after the fraud. Make the Democrats defend the fraudulent programs that they've created and refuse to do anything about. Put them on the defensive.

0: Michelle Tafoya plans to do that, I believe. She's running in Minnesota. Like I said, she joins us in our third hour. Let me introduce you to a woman. She is the chief financial officer for an organization called the Southern Poverty Law Center. Take a look at her. Listen to what she has to say about the country you live in and about your political ideas. And then we'll regroup and I'll give you an update on what's going on with this woman. Here, take a look. This is clip one, please.
1: I think white supremacy is, you know, one of the worst things mankind has come up with. Well, I can have a direct impact on these movements. And in just in the first year I was there, we did some very good work, myself and my colleagues, exposing anti-immigrant networks in the United States, some of which are still functioning today.
0: Southern Poverty Law Center takes a look at conservative positions, like issues protecting children from transgender activism and ideology, going after sanctuary cities and sanctuary states, wanting to secure the border, wanting to deport illegal immigrants, criminals in this country. They look at what you believe and what you stand for and the public policy initiatives that you want your elected officials to carry through on, and they label those ideas as hate. That's what the Southern Poverty Law Center does. And they raise money telling good-natured, Birkenstock-wearing, hippie boomers that if you donate to the Southern Poverty Law Center, they're going to be the ones, they're going to be the firewall between the Klan, the neo-Nazis, and the government. And oh, by the way, the Nazis are there. They're already inside the government. We've got to do something about it. That woman that you just saw, Heidi Beirich, she was brought in by Democrats to be a witness in a congressional hearing to tell Congress how radical, extremist, and racist the United States military is. And when asked for the evidence to support that claim, she said, well, there's no transparency in the military. So they won't release the evidence that can prove what I just told you under oath. But take my word for it, I'm the Southern Poverty Law Center. The United States Army is actually the Klan. This is who this woman is. Oh, but I said I was going to give you an update. But, well, you know what? Let's have our newly sworn in Attorney General Todd Blanche give you the update on her. This is clip two.
2: The former chief financial officer of the Southern Poverty Law Center, can you please speak a little bit about what you've learned as part of that investigation and if we should expect more charges?
3: So yes, today, my understanding is today there was an arrest made and there is a new indictment that includes the former CFO of SPLC. I don't have any comments about whether we said from the beginning, everybody, not just me, but anybody who's talked about this case, like virtually every criminal case, the fact that an indictment is returned doesn't end the investigation. It's just part of the investigation in most cases, which is certainly true in this case. I think as alleged in the indictment, this individual participated in the scheme as alleged. I believe she was part of the effort to open bank accounts and completely fictitious companies' names and make payments to individuals for reasons that were not that were not accurate as described. But I think the indictment was unsealed this morning. I believe it was unsealed this morning. I think the arrest was this morning. I don't have anything to say beyond that, except to say that this is exactly what we said would happen in a case like this, which is that our investigators and the U.S. attorneys and the agents working the case will can keep on working it even after the initial indictment.
0: Conspiracy to commit wire fraud, conspiracy to submit false statements to a federally insured bank, conspiracy to commit concealment money laundering. She oversaw secret payments. These are the allegations, by the way. All of this is alleged. Don't sue me, SPLC. Allegedly, she oversaw secret payments to the SPLC donor money to informants that were embedded in white supremacist and extremist groups. In other words, she went back to all those Birkenstock-wearing boomers who were, you know, living off their 401k or the IRAs or off of the tax dollars that fund Social Security right now. These do-gooder hippies who think that Trump is a Nazi or you're a Nazi for that matter would give money to the SPLC because the SPLC would say, yeah, we're stopping the Klan. We're gonna fight the Klan. We're gonna fight the neo-Nazis. Meanwhile, they would take portions of that money that they raised and then they would give the money to the Klan. They would give the money to the neo-Nazis. It gets worse. She helped disguise those payments through bank accounts opened in the names of fictitious businesses. That's fraud. Allegedly misrepresented to donors and banks how the money was being used. I just explained that. Oversaw payments totaling approximately $1.2 million to one informant in particular who infiltrated a neo-Nazi group, or they say infiltrated. Who knows? He could have been a true believer. A group called National Alliance. And, by the way, had a romantic relationship, shared a home, and maintained a joint bank account with that informant. So the informant that was pretending to be a neo-Nazi, we're told, was also stupping Heidi Beirich and at the same time getting $1.2 million via Heidi Beirich from all those donations that went to the Southern Poverty Law Center. And there's a whole list of other allegations against this woman and against the Southern Poverty Law Center. I'm pretty sure if their fundraising email said, donate to us, and a good portion of the money that you're giving us will go to people who wear swastikas on their arms. But don't worry, they're helping us infiltrate those right-wing groups. So meanwhile, the money goes to the right-wing groups. The right-wing groups get bigger. 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
0: It really isn't that hard. You're a politician, you're an elected official, you're running for office. Somebody says, affordability, there's a problem with affordability, and I'm not mocking it, I know. It's hard to pay for things when they cost so much. You know, housing. Why is housing so expensive? Well, you know, there's a thing called supply and demand. And the fact of the matter is there was demand during the Biden administration because tens of millions of people were brought into this country illegally. Where do you think they're living right now? And when they gobble up the supply with all that demand, that drives costs up. Oh, and by the way, who paid for all those illegal immigrants to live in a house that you can't afford? Well, they couldn't afford it either, but the government helped. They're helping them, they're not helping you. And by the way, when I said the government helped, what I mean is they're taking your tax dollars and they're spending it on fraudulent things like that. There you go. You got a housing affordability problem. You can directly link it to failed Democrat policies and failed Democrat programs that are robbing us blind. And they do nothing about it. They do nothing. In fact, Health and Human Services Secretary Robert F. Kennedy Jr. was in Los Angeles talking about some of the fraudulent programs that he has uncovered in his department. We're going to share some of that with you coming up in our next segment. Kennedy and Scott Turner, the HUD secretary, both in Los Angeles, both focusing on how L.A., California, and Democrats writ large under the Biden administration were allowing tax dollars to be stolen, your money to be stolen right up from under their nose, and they did nothing about it. But before we get to that, let's go back to Todd Blanch, your attorney general, who also announced yesterday updates on the fraud going on in Minnesota. That's what started this conversation several months ago when Nick Shirley uncovered fraudulent programs, all funded by you, all funded by you. You got an affordability problem. You can't afford to put your kid in daycare or your kid in preschool or an early learning center. Part of that is because of all of the waste and all of the fraud and all of the abuse of tax dollars that are supposed to go to help those programs in your community, but instead they're going to criminals. So here's Todd Blanch with an update on Minnesota.
17: The top Democratic leadership of Minnesota to DOJ for this type of investigation. Can you talk about the status of where that stands?
3: Of where an investigation, the leaders of
17: he referred it over here. Is that something you've opened on or you intend to, or can you just kind of just, you know, are you making progress toward that end?
3: We've spent a ton of resources and we continue to spend a ton of resources in Minneapolis combating fraud. And that includes a very intense look at the leadership and the programs and who's administering them. But beyond, and the governor knows that and everybody knows that. And that should be the case. That's what every single person should expect us to do as the Department of Justice. But I don't have an update or comment on how that's progressing beyond the fact that, yes, we have a lot of resources spending there.
0: Yes, a lot of resources investigating the crime, and you heard that about the leadership in Minnesota. That's the governor, that's the lieutenant governor who's now running for Senate, Peggy Flanagan. She got the nomination. She's running against our guest coming up in Hour 3, Michelle Tafoya. It means Keith Ellison, the attorney general. They're the people who either are incompetent because they're not doing the basic job of being good stewards of taxpayer programs, taxpayer-funded programs, and going after criminals, or they were part of it. I think there's plenty of evidence to suggest that, at least in the case of Keith Ellison, they were part of it. Tim Walz knows, as the Attorney General just said, that this investigation is wide and far and deep and intense. You know how I know Tim Walz, the governor of Minnesota, knows that? Because he voluntarily decided, oh, you know what, on second thought, I'm not going to run for re-election. He was all lined up to do it. He had raised all of his money. He had created his campaign website. He already had the money coming in from his donors. Nick Shirley's story hits, and 2 weeks later, he says, you know what, now that I think about it, I don't think I do want to be governor again. I think I'm just gonna take a break. Tim Walz knows that the walls are closing in on him and his fraudulent operation in Minnesota. And you know who else knows? Michelle Tafoya. Because she's running against that lieutenant governor who was part of the corruption in Minnesota. That investigation continues, and we continue following. In fact, I think we've got Nick Shirley joining us in a week or two to get an update on where his investigation goes. And remember that. It took Nick Shirley, a kid with a webcam and a YouTube channel, to blow the lid off this. Not 60 Minutes, not Anderson Cooper, not Jake Tapper, not anybody at ABC News. It took Nick Shirley. Always remember that. Hey,
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20: Bodies after a magnitude 7.7 earthquake struck the day before, bringing the death toll to 51. Thousands have been displaced. The U.S. Geological Survey says the powerful quake hit the Flores region at a depth of 6 miles on Saturday. Residents fled in panic as tsunami warnings were issued and later lifted. At least 235 aftershocks followed. Taliban rulers celebrating the fifth anniversary of their return to power in Afghanistan. They claim to have brought stability and ended decades of conflict. However, a top United Nations official warns of grave human rights crises, especially for women and girls. The Taliban seized power on August 15, 2021, after the U.S. and NATO troops finally withdrew. This is SRN News.
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22: Today, we can expect clouds giving way to some sunshine, but also a chance of a thunderstorm leading to humid conditions and reaching a high of 82 degrees. Tonight, we'll be mainly clear and humid with a low of 69 degrees. Tomorrow, anticipate a mix of clouds and sun along with a couple of heavy thunderstorms, which could potentially cause flash flooding and localized damaging wind gusts due to the humidity, with temperatures rising to a high of 87 degrees as we head into Sunday. It will remain humid with variable cloudiness and a chance of a few afternoon thunderstorms, with temperatures reaching a high of 88 degrees. I'm meteorologist Joe Lundberg on 98.9 FM, The Answer.
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0: Three of the Reagan tax cuts that he signed right there at the ranch. Art Laffer is going to be there. Going to be a great, great event. Coming up in the next hour, we're going to speak with Keller O'Neill and John Solomon, both working on rooting out fraud, waste, and abuse in our government and the deep state in John Solomon's case, as he's got a new story about how the FBI interfered with the investigation into Joe Biden during the 2020 presidential election. We're going to get into all of that, but I want to focus now right where I am here in Los Angeles, because Robert F. Kennedy Jr., the Secretary of Health and Human Services, and Scott Turner, the Secretary of Housing and Urban Development, were here in Los Angeles yesterday. They did a tour of a place called the Dream Center. This is in Echo Park, Los Angeles. Echo Park is a beautiful park. You've seen it in a lot of movies, but over the last several years, it's been overrun by criminal vagrants, hobos, bums. They like to call them our unhoused neighbors. I think that's what Karen Bass or Gavin Newsom would call them. There, but for the grace of God, go you. You know, you're just one paycheck away from being strung out on meth and living in a cardboard box on a public park. That's what they'll tell you when you know otherwise. And I'm not talking about your money situation. What I'm saying is, if you lost your job and you didn't have any money coming in, you wouldn't then immediately turn to drugs, live in a cardboard box on a sidewalk, defecating and urinating and screaming at children as they go to school. You would not do that because you're not an addict and you don't have mental health issues. They want you to think that this is all about poverty. It is not. Never has been. They toured a place called the Dream Center. Now, this is a 14-story converted hospital. It's run by a pastor named Matthew Barnett. They have transitional housing and recovery and other related programs for roughly 600 people. It is funded almost entirely through private donations. They do not interact with Karen Bass's City of Los Angeles or Gavin Newsom's State of California. Do you know why? When I had my radio program in Los Angeles several years ago, I interviewed Mr. Barnett, Pastor Barnett. I also interviewed the gentleman who runs the Union Mission down near the Chinatown Skid Row area of downtown Los Angeles. He's also got a great operation going. They've got that. I said, I remember interviewing them, and I said, I'm told that there are not enough beds to accommodate every criminal vagrant in Los Angeles. But can you tell me, point blank, if somebody comes and knocks on your door tonight and says, I need a bed, I have nowhere to sleep, can you accommodate them? Both of these gentlemen said, we will accommodate them. We will find a way. It will happen. I said, well, how can you do that in the city and the state tell us that they can't? And he said, oh, really simple answer. Because we're not the government. We'd love to work with the government. If they want us to do this job for them, that's fine. But there's one hitch. And the reason why the city of Los Angeles and the state of California won't work with private Christian charities who do this work so well, the reason that they won't work with them is because, A, they're Christian. And the state of California and the city of Los Angeles refuse to have tax dollars go to an operation that also might preach the gospel. That also might say, hey, listen, while you're here, while you're getting help, while I am caring for you, I would like to also tell you about the saving grace of the Lord Jesus Christ. Can't do that. Can't do that. So, which, by the way, tells you they don't really want to solve the homeless problem. Because if they really did care about those people, they'd be fine. Hell, they if they really wanted to help those people, they'd be okay if the proprietor of a homeless center was a conservative MAGA Trump-loving Republican. If their real intention was to help those people, but it's not. Oh, and the other reason why the city of Los Angeles won't work with places like the Dream Center or the Union Mission in downtown is because, and then this is where the technicalities come in, the pastors who would say, absolutely, if someone knocks on our door and they need a bed, they've got a bed. We only have two rules here. If you're an addict, we'll give you a bed, but you have to agree to treatment. You have to agree to get off your addictions. You've got to go through a program where you will no longer be an addict. We want to help you. We don't want to accommodate you. We don't want to continue to feed your addiction and just give you another escape valve. No, we want to fix the problem, the root of the problem. Did you know that in the city of Los Angeles, no public dollars can go to a homeless program that demands recovery? Think about that. That's the law. They will not give one penny to a homeless center that has a string attached to it that you've got to get clean. Oh, and speaking of getting clean, that's the other provision. If you want a bed here, you can't bring your shopping cart full of garbage in here and continue to feed your mental illness of hoarding garbage and trash and your own feces. That's what a lot of these people are doing. You have to get physically clean. We're going to give you a shower. We're going to give you a suit. In fact, we're going to give you job training. We're going to teach you how to go to a job interview. We're going to help you get on your feet. That's what these programs do. And the city of Los Angeles, state of California, refused to operate with them because they're doing what needs to get done. They don't want to solve the problem. That's the reality. But the Secretary of Health and Human Services, Kennedy, the Secretary of Housing and Urban Development, Scott Turner, they were here highlighting what can be done and what should be done to solve this criminal vagrant problem. You know I refuse to call it homelessness. It's criminal vagrancy. They are breaking the law, and they continue to break the law. And you deserve to have a society of law-abiding citizens that don't empower criminals. My heart goes out to the people who are living on the street. But that doesn't change the fact that they are criminals. I have compassion for the people who are living on the street, but they are criminals. And they need to be treated that way. But while they were here, they also focused not just on what was working. They focused on the fraud embedded into those government programs that aren't working. Let's start with Kennedy, Secretary of Health and Human Services. What you're about to hear will not surprise you, but it should blow your mind. Take a listen.
2: My predecessor, Xavier Becerra, he, when he came into my agency, There were only 80 people in program integrity. 80 people. This is for 50 states and 5 territories. These are the people who are monitoring $2.2 trillion in payments annually from my agency. We do 4 million transactions a day. And there's only 80 people looking at those. Xavier Becerra came in and transferred 76 of them out. So that when I came in, there's only 6 people who are in charge of all program integrity for my department. And it was an invitation for the fraudsters to come in and steal everything. And that's why we have this hospice program. We've closed thousands of hospices here in Los Angeles because they didn't have patients. They were just billing us $6,000 a month for phony accounts. And the durable medical equipment fraud, tens of billions of dollars here in Los Angeles County. Autism services, tens of billions of dollars, all stolen because nobody was minding the store. Xavier Becerra came in and he instituted a program called Pay and Chase. What that means is when we get an invoice from a hospice that we know is fraudulent, we know that a hospice is not treating patients. They've been busted before. We have algorithms that can identify that this is almost certainly a fraudulent case. His policy was you pay them and then you chase it. You go back and try to claw it back, which of course never happens.
0: Of course never happens. And did you hear that? 80 people in the entire department to cover the billions of dollars funneling out of it to all 50 states. Of course they weren't following up and finding any fraud. They didn't care to. They didn't have anyone who was looking at it. And all they'll do is say, well, it's against the law. Well, it's funny that criminals are smart. Even if something is against the law, if they know they're going to get away with it and they're not going to get caught, they're going to break the law. Sort of like if you go to register to vote and you're not a citizen. Well, if you know nobody's checking and you know that you're going to get away with it, you're probably going to go ahead and do it. It's one of the reasons why you check and make sure that someone's a citizen. But I digress. That's the Secretary of Health and Human Services explaining to you exactly how that operation worked. And it was under Xavier Becerra. Xavier Becerra, that guy. Yeah, the guy who misplaced hundreds of thousands of children as they poured across the border and got placed with, in many cases, criminals, gang members, drug dealers, and child molesters. And they just got lost in the system and faced horrific conditions. And then, of course, oversaw this program that basically knew they were giving money, to criminals. And they said, well, yeah, keep the money going and, you know, we'll follow it up later. And they never did. That guy, Xavier Becerra, you would think, wow, his career should be ruined. He'll never get a job again. What a loser he is, right? In fact, he should probably be facing criminal investigations, right? So they're really, no. He's actually in line for a promotion. He's been nominated to be governor of California. Failing upwards. That's how Democrats operate. But then let's get back to criminal vagrancy, because then it was Scott Turner's turn, Secretary of Housing and Urban Development, and they made a big announcement about Karen Bass and the city and county of Los Angeles's fraudulent failed programs that they continue taking tax dollars for, your tax dollars for. Well, enough is enough. Finally, Donald Trump, through his HUD secretary yesterday, said, no, we're not going to pay for you to continue empowering the bums that are littering your streets. Enough is enough. Here, take a listen.
5: Under the leadership of President Trump and Vice President Vance, we are rooting out corruption and ensuring that those who need care are truly going to get it. The days of funding corrupt failure are over. The Trump administration will not fund a homeless industrial complex any longer. At HUD, we're only interested in real results. And that's actually helping our fellow Americans get off the streets, out of addiction, and on a path to self-sufficiency.
0: Los Angeles Homeless Services Authority, LASA, This is a city agency overseen by the mayor, Karen Bass, who's running for re-election. Key city councilwoman that worked and interacted with and grew Lhasa, Nithya, whatever her unpronounceable last name is. She's the socialist who beat Spencer Pratt for the runoff. She's also running in the election. They announced that they're suspending all federal grant activity because the inspector general investigation said there was mismanagement, no financial controls, false statements, to the tune of $240 million. No more. Not one penny more. That's why elections matter. Good job. Good job with the fraud.
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8: In 1783, the Revolutionary War was nearly over, but America's future remained uncertain. Officers in the Continental Army were angry. Congress had failed to provide promised pay, and some considered using the Army's power to force the government's hand. George Washington understood their frustration. But he also knew the liberty they had fought to win could be destroyed by the very army that secured it. Washington confronted his officers and urged them to choose honor, patience, and loyalty to the Republic over rebellion. He could have used their anger to increase his own power. Instead, he used his influence to restrain it. Power asks what it can take. Character asks what duty requires. Washington's lesson still stands. Freedom survives when leaders place principle above ambition and remain faithful to God, country, and the people they serve.
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0: That's right. It is the Relief Factor Studios. As I said, coming up in the second hour, we've got Tyler O'Neill joining us on the Southern Poverty Law Center fraud. And then we'll speak with John Solomon. He's uncovered some fraudulent activity in the FBI. Instead of having a team investigate Joe Biden's crimes, they had a team running interference for Joe Biden, keeping his crimes from being investigated. I wish I were joking, but that's the story. We'll get to it in hour two of this program coming up next. Want to give you an update. We mentioned this maybe a month ago. There's a growing story in Texas where they have seen an influx of immigrants from various Muslim-centered countries that have sort of grouped in around certain metro hubs in Texas. You know, there's a lot of big cities in Texas. Two of the top 10 cities in America are in Texas, in Dallas, Fort Worth area, and in Houston. But you've also got San Antonio. You've got El Paso. Well, Waco is not a huge city, but it's a big one as well. And these cities are all seeing these Islamic centers coming up. They're seeing a lot of mosques come in. They're seeing a huge influx of Muslim immigrants who have all decided that they want to, you know, get some good barbecue and enjoy the Texas lifestyle. I mean, listen, I guess there's oil and there's a lot of, you know, desert. So I guess it makes sense, I suppose. I'm not sure. But a lot of people who live in Texas, who call Texas home and have called Texas home for many generations, they're concerned about the changing face of their landscape and their culture. And listen, this is always dangerous ground to wade into because people will start throwing names at you and everything. But let me just be clear here. There's nothing wrong with pointing out if a culture from another part of the planet is now being sort of injected into your city, into your state, into your neighborhood, and the ethics and morals and protocols that culture lives under starts to be injected into your city government, into your way of life, it's okay for you to say, hold on a minute, what's going on here? This isn't how we roll. I'll be blunt. They're trying to employ certain aspects of Sharia law, which is a theocracy. It's a law dictated by the holy book that Muslims adhere to, the Quran, and they inject the protocols from the Quran and the Haditha, which is their, you know, accompanying volumes of books that are supposed to tell you how to interpret and use the Quran. But as you can imagine, there's a lot of conflicts within the Muslim community about what that interpretation is supposed to be. Just look at all the sectarian violence you've got on Muslim crime. You've got your various factions of different adherence to different approaches to the Muslim. You've got the Shias in the Shiites in Iran, which are very different than the Muslims that are in Saudi Arabia. The bottom line is Sharia law is the way those, 20-plus Islamic nations rule themselves in their countries. And many communities in Texas that are now seeing a huge, huge new Muslim population amongst their ranks, they've begun seeing these protocols being enforced in their own neighborhoods. So they had a state law that said no. The state of Texas does not accept Sharia law in any way whatsoever. And there's nothing wrong with that. Sharia law is inconsistent with the United States Constitution and the freedoms and liberties that Americans enjoy on a regular basis. There's nothing wrong with an American saying that. Go ahead and say it. Say it with me. Sharia law is inconsistent with the U.S. Constitution. You cannot embrace the freedoms of the Constitution and at the same time accept Sharia law in your community, in your city, in your county, in your state, in your country. And there is huge backlash right now. And the various developments in the good old Lone Star State of Texas is, well, really raising some eyebrows. There was a Islamic center that was proposed, a huge one, in the city of McKinney, Texas. The city council had a open forum there for public commentary. I want you to listen to this brave immigrant from Iran. He is not Muslim. He is Christian. You know, there used to be a lot of Christians in Iran. Not anymore. There used to be a lot of Christians and Jews in almost every country in the Middle East. Not anymore. Listen to this. Oh, I only want to do this if we have time, and we do not have time. And it's my fault. So hold that thought. In the next hour, you will hear the testimony of a man, an immigrant from Iran, who wants to warn his fellow Texans about what they're walking into by abandoning their culture under the guise of diversity and inclusion. Also, by the way, this related story, in the Dallas-Fort Worth airport, they have now installed Islamic wudu foot washing stations in the bathrooms. Yeah, if you're a dude and you're going to the bathroom in the Dallas airport, that thing ain't a bidet, okay? It's not what you think. It's so you can wash your feet.
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20: Breaking news this hour from townhall.com. I'm Michael Harrington. New York City Mayor Zoran Mamdani is backing a measure that critics say could hit consumers right in the wallet. Correspondent Ken Lorman explains.
2: Mayor Mamdani supports the so-called Delivery Protection Act, which would force Amazon to directly hire delivery drivers and warehouse workers now employed through independent contractors. Opponents say the move would wipe out small delivery businesses, boost Amazon's labor cost, and drive up prices. One study estimates the average household could pay hundreds more each year, while unions stand to gain. Critics call it another socialist policy, making life less affordable for New Yorkers. Ken Lorman reporting.
20: President Trump is praising gains in his crime crackdown across the country as the FBI releases statistics for 2025. Correspondent Laura Winters has them.
5: The 2025 annual FBI crime report shows violent crime is down more than 9%, murder and robbery down more than 18%, and rape down more than 7% across the country. President Trump at an event celebrating law enforcement on Friday in Nassau County, Long Island.
6: Let's say they don't have good leadership, like Chicago has very bad leadership, but we have the numbers down because of what the federal government's doing. We get no credit for it because they say, well, we get no credit for it. They like to take all the credit. But everyone knows.
5: Laura Winters reporting.
20: Hurricane Lala has skirted Hawaii's Big Island without making landfall and is expected to weaken after lashing the region with strong winds and drenching rain. The National Hurricane Center says this powerful storm is weakening but was doing 75 miles per hour sustained at last check. Police in Virginia have arrested a 19-year-old in connection with a shooting Saturday that left five people injured, one in critical condition. More on these stories at townhall.com.
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22: 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Today, we're talking about one of the biggest retirement decisions most people only get one real shot at getting right, when to claim Social Security. For many retirees, Social Security becomes one of the largest guaranteed income streams they will ever have. Yet the temptation to turn it on as soon as possible could be powerful. The problem is that an early decision can mean accepting a smaller monthly benefit for the rest of your life. So today we're going to break down why people claim early, when claiming early can actually make sense, and when waiting could significantly strengthen your long-term retirement income. The goal is not to tell everyone to wait, it's to make sure the decision is based on a strategy rather than simply a birthday. Now, joining me this week is my co-host, Tony Shore, checking in from Minnesota, where Theodore Roosevelt delivered his famous Speak Softly and Carry a Big Stick speech at the Minnesota State Fair in 1901 while he was serving as vice president.
23: Wow. Yeah, I didn't even know that speech was here. I know that Roosevelt spent a lot of time in the Midwest. They have Roosevelt National Park is in North Dakota. And it's beautiful. You think North Dakota, you don't think beauty, but there is a section of that state. That is one of the most beautiful national parks I've ever been to. And if you want to see buffalo, if you want to see buffalo walk right up alongside your car, that's the place to go. It's a little scary because they weigh more than your car. And yes, they're bigger than your car, but you will see buffalo there at that state national park. Well, that's great, Corey. I'm excited about the show today because, you know, I turned 60 this year, so I'm only a couple of years away from 62. Sure. And I have a lot of neighbors and family members who are like, you got to take it at 62. You got to take it at 62. And you hear that And so I'm interested to talk about that a bit today. I mean, it is interesting. Do you hear that a lot, Corey?
3: Oh, I think a lot of people think they, you know, just want to start taking it at 62. And I mean, you know, you can as long as you have a financial plan and that's part of the plan. But, you know, I think the most important part is to become educated. You know, we have a Social Security maximization report we can run for clients. And it's a great way to make sure that, you know, when you do trigger your benefits, it's not only best for you now, but it's also best for you as you kind of go through retirement, whether that's 15, 20, you know, 30 years later.
23: Yeah. Yeah. Well, why do you think it is, though, Corey, that so many people, I read a stat, I mean, it's a big percentage of people that when they turn 62. It's a big percentage compared to the waiting. And I mean, you can file every 2 months. It changes the amount. So, you know, anywhere between 62 and 70, there's so many different times you can file and it affects it every 2 months. It makes a difference, right? Every couple of months. So why do so many, the majority of people file at 62?
3: You know, the most common ages people file, Tony, are what you

0: is it needs to fit within your income plan, because Social Security is kind of the foundation. You kind of lay that down, and then you kind of look at all your other assets you save. Maybe you have pensions and things like that. But it's more sometimes it's not so much when do you get your money back. I think a lot of people, well, you know, I paid into it. I just want to make sure I get my money back. Sometimes it can mean a lot more to receive, you know, $500, $700, $800, $900 more a month when you're in retirement rather than just trying to get your money back.
1: Yeah, that's true. I think a lot of people file at 62 because they think, hey, I'll get more checks. Or there are other reasons, like, oh, they're worried about Social Security not being around. There are a few other reasons, and or it's just, hey, I'm eligible for eligible. I should take it. And they don't put more thought into it. But depending on your situation, it might be better off for you to wait, right?
0: It can definitely mean that, right? So let's use an example here real quick, Tony. Let's just say you have a $3,000 monthly benefit at your full retirement age, right?
1: Yep.
0: Well, if you file at 62, you're going to get a 30% reduction, which means you're only going to get about $2,100 per month. So that's about $900 less per month, or roughly $10,800 less per year. Before your cost of living adjustments are added to that as well.
1: Sure.
0: Right. And what I mean by that is, let's just say you're receiving $2,100 and the cost of living increase is 3%. Well, you're only going to get 3% of that $2,100 compared to potentially receiving 3% of $3,000. So not only do you have to take into consideration when you start looking at I know a lot of people run the break-even analysis, and the break-even is usually right around age 79, no matter when you actually take it. But sometimes receiving $900 more a month is more important about when you actually get your money back, especially if you haven't maybe saved as well as you possibly could. But the real key question that you need to ask yourself is not really how much do I get now, but how much guaranteed income do I want later in life?
1: Well, sure. And over the course of your retirement, you said that difference, if somebody would have gotten $3,000 at their full retirement age versus the taking it at 62, you said $900 less each month based on your example, $10,800 less per year. If you live, a lot of people are living 30 years in retirement. Let's say you live 30 years in retirement. That's $324,000 less over the course of your retirement. I mean, that's real money.
0: It is real money. And I think that's why it's so important to look at our Social Security maximization report. You know, when you do come in and meet with us, and again, you know, there's no cost to meet with us, but we can run a Social Security maximization report and show you how much you're actually going to receive through your lifetime, depending on whatever year you want to be able to take it. We can, if you say 62, we can run it at 62. If you want to take it at 64, we can see it, you know, what's the difference between 64 and 65 or 64 and 67. We can run all those numbers for you. So I think another thing that I think people need to realize is this, you know, Social Security grows 6.25% per year between the ages of 62 and your full retirement age. Hmm. But once you reach your full retirement age, then it grows at 8% per year. And that's what you see when you look at your statements. So I think it's very important that you understand the impact of that. Now, what's one of the fears people say right now, Tony? Well, is Social Security going to be around? But I think if you actually, you know, read the numbers about that, they're really what they're talking about. If they don't do anything, you might receive a 25% reduction. That's worst case scenario. Yes. So let's just talk about that. So would you rather have a 25% reduction on $2,100 per month because you chose early, or a 25% reduction at $3,000 per month?
1: Right.
0: Right.
1: Yeah. It puts it in perspective. You still want a higher amount if you can get it. But again, everybody's situation is different. Maybe you have to retire. You need the money. Maybe for health reasons, you need to file at 62. There are those people where that's the age they should file, or chronic illness, or, you know, health concerns. But there are also people that should probably be waiting until at least their full retirement age. And I think probably more people than not. But and right now,

0: now more people are taking it at 62 because, like you said, the fear of Social Security running out of money or not being there, which isn't happening. It might have to be reduced a bit, but I think they're going to make changes. There's already a bill proposed to force to have a committee that will make changes to shore it up for the next 50 years. So there are the process has started to get something decisions made to fix it. So I think that I don't think that's a valid reason for filing early. There are valid reasons. That's not one of them right now, as you pointed out, because even if Social Security Trust Funds runs out, they say 20 to 25% reduction in benefits. It's a reduction of whatever benefit you locked in. And once you lock in a lower amount, you're locked in, right?
1: That's exactly right. You get one shot at it.
0: Yeah.
1: So, and you know, Tony, people are living longer, right?
0: I mean, yeah.
1: So claiming early can feel attractive because you start to receive those checks sooner, but the longer you live, it's going to determine really how valuable that larger amount that you're going to receive is going to benefit you. And if think about it this way, the longer you live, a larger monthly payment can provide more protection in your 80s and 90s when your portfolio flexibility may matter most. So I think it's important. Now, I just want to make something very clear. We're not saying that everyone should delay. Everyone's situation is different.
0: Right.
1: And I think that's why it's important to work with a financial advisor, run a Social Security maximization report. More importantly, run a lifetime income report. So you can actually see what it's going to actually provide you throughout your entire retirement.
0: Yeah, if you think about it,
1: Tony, an income plan is really a puzzle, and one piece of that is Social Security.
0: Yep.
1: And you just need to make sure that you're going to finish the puzzle, and you have different components that are all part of that, and Social Security is just one piece of that. That's why you get one shot at it. You just want to make sure you do it the right way as well.
0: Yeah. I think longevity really makes a difference. People are living longer. If you're going to spend 30 years in retirement, you have to do those calculations. And those calculations are based on your personal, that report you're talking about. You put in their personal information. It's not going to be the same for everyone. Yours might be 65. Somebody else's might be 66 in 3 months. Somebody else might be, say, 70 is the sweet spot. Somebody else might say, hey, 62 is your sweet spot. So I like that you pointed out everybody's situation is different. Have that report run. Don't file when you're 62 just because your neighbor or a buddy at work said to do it. You're locking in the lowest possible amount and it may not be right for you, right?
1: That's right. And if you're married, Tony, you really need to look at it. You should coordinate it. You shouldn't look at it just separately, right?
0: Oh,
1: you know, spousal benefits can also be reduced when you claim it because of whatever year you'd be able to do that. The one thing you always need to remember with Social Security is when one spouse passes, you go from two Social Security checks to one. And it's ever which one's higher. And if you file early and not thinking about the longevity of both of you, then that could actually have a huge impact on that spouse that keeps on, if something would happen to you, that spouse is going to, feel the impact of that later on in their retirement life as well.
0: Yeah. And sometimes you have one spouse that doesn't have nearly as high of Social Security benefit because maybe they didn't work as much or earn as much.
1: Right.
0: So usually the highest earner, you might want to wait in case you pass away first. So your spouse can keep your higher amount. It's good to have, if you're married, it's good to have one of those benefits maximized as much as possible because, your spouse is going to be left with only one Social Security check, theirs or yours. And, if you let yours roll up, then they get yours, which is higher. It's still not going to be as much as both checks were, but I'll tell you what, it's better than nothing, right?
1: Exactly.
0: It's right. Better than keeping the lower amount or a low amount.
1: Yeah. And another thing to really think about is if you're working, you need to make sure that you understand the possible penalties on that as well. Because if you file before your full retirement age, you have an earnings test, which can temporarily withhold benefits when earnings exceed the annual limits. So for 2026, You know, from the ages of 62 to the year before your full retirement, you only can earn $4,480. So Social Security is going to withhold $1 in Social Security benefits for every $2 earned above that amount.
0: The amount, $24,480.
1: Yes.
0: Yeah. Yeah.
1: Yep. And if you reached your full retirement age in 2026, that limit now increases to $65,160 before your birthday month as well. So if you're working, definitely make sure you know the rules. Work with an advisor. That's one of the things we do with our clients, is help them to make sure that they're not going to lose some of those Social Security benefits because they're working and taking Social Security.
0: Yeah. My next door neighbor, I tell this story all the time. He filed when he was 62 because that's what a buddy at work told him to do, a friend. And he worked until he was 70. He filed at 62. He made over six figures, right?
1: Yep. Yep.
0: So he didn't get a check. A check until he actually retired.
1: That's exactly
0: anyway, right. And he locked in a lower amount for his lifetime.
1: That's exactly right. So we'll end it before we get into our first segment of the week here, Tony. But, you know, the mistake is not automatically claiming at 62. The mistake is always claiming at 62 without running the numbers first to see how it's really going to benefit you, you know, throughout your entire retirement. So take the time. Let us run the numbers for you in order to make sure that you're claiming at the right time.
2: 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This is one simple action you can take this week to strengthen your financial fitness.
1: Well, I want to make this very simple. I think what I'd like everyone to do is log into your go to the Social Security website, which is ssa.gov, and that's ssa.gov. And if you haven't created a username and password, go through that process. Then what I want you to do is I want you to go in and write down your estimated retirement benefits at three different claiming ages. Now, you know, if you're not 62, you can still look at what it is now, at your full retirement, and then at age 70. And I think one question you always need to ask yourself is, if we claim early, what problem are we solving? If there is no clear answer, the odds are you probably should not claim.
0: Yeah, it's true. I think that's really, really good. And that's a good exercise for everyone to do. Look at it, what it would be at 62, your full retirement age, which is 67 probably, and then waiting until 70. And if there's no clear reason to lock in that lower amount, maybe you shouldn't do it.
1: That's exactly right.
2: 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In this corner, a common financial myth that could knock out your retirement plans. And in the other corner, the muscle, the financial truth that helps make your finances stronger.
1: Well, the myth this week is I should claim Social Security at 62 because I need to get my money before it's gone. And I think this is a very common, and I call this a fear-based reaction. I paid into it, so I should start collecting as soon as I can. So really what you're trying to do is, when you think of this, you're really treating Social Security kind of like an investment account and you need to withdraw before someone else does. And I think it ignores a lot of things of, is it the right time for me to do it? What kind of income am I going to have? Not only from Social Security, but overall, you know, when I'm 70, when I'm 75, when I'm 80, 85, or even 90. It also, I think it ignores the value of a larger guaranteed monthly benefit later in retirement. I think that's the big one.
0: That is the big one. I mean, obviously, that's what a lot of people think. I should claim Social Security at 62 because I got to get my money. I put into it. I want my money. And it just, for so many people, that's not the right thing to do, but they do it. You need to talk to somebody who stays on top of this, work with a financial professional. I encourage our listeners to not file. If you haven't yet filed, don't do it until you've had that Social Security maximization report run. So that was the myth. What's the muscle?
1: Well, Tony, really what you need to do is you need to treat Social Security as a lifetime income decision, not a race to collect first, right? So that's why I want you to, you know, log on, compare your different claiming ages to find out how much you're actually going to be able to receive. It's very simple. Add up your monthly, see what that means on a yearly basis and then kind of compare the two. Sometimes it makes more sense to have the higher income rather than trying, you know, to make sure you get all your money back. Is what you want to do is you want to have the, you want to have a solid retirement. You don't want to think about, you know, think about running out of money and things like that. And that had Social Security could have a big impact of possibly running into that. Now, you also have to consider your longevity. You know, what's it look like? Tony, you have a grandfather that lived 100, right?
0: 101. Yeah, 101. Yeah,
1: 101. Which means you might have longevity within your family. Obviously, health, whether you're married, has a huge impact on that as well. And remember that delaying after full retirement age, you can earn delayed retirement credits up to 70. So it's going to grow at 8% per year. The strongest strategy is one that supports your total retirement plan, not the one based on fear or headlines or talking to your neighbor or even talking to some of your employees at the office as well. Yeah. It's about everyone. Again, as I said, everyone's situation's different and you need to make sure you're working with an advisor that sees that and puts together a plan that's solid for you to have the retirement that you truly wish to have.
0: Yeah. And you also need to consider what you brought up earlier is so important. If you're working, if you're still working and you're 62 and you plan on working, oh, I'm not retiring until 65 or I'm not retiring until 67, but yet you still file at 62, you may not even see a paycheck because you're over that $24,000, you know, threshold. So they start taking money back. And I just, it is so, there's so much to it. And the rules have changed over the years. People don't understand how it works. I think they need to work with somebody like yourself, Corey, to help them with this. But get that maximization report run.
1: That's exactly right.
2: All right, let's take a moment to cool down. This is where we wrap up today's show with one final thought to help strengthen your financial future.
1: Well, today's takeaway is pretty simple. 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Claiming early may be the right move for some people, but the decision deserves more analysis than simply saying, I'm 62, so I guess I'll turn it on. Look at the income difference. Think about longevity. Coordinate with your spouse. 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
4: 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All ideas and information should be discussed in detail with one of our qualified representatives prior to implementation. Calling this number will direct you to a licensed sales agent.
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10: In 1783, the Revolutionary War was nearly over, but America's future remained uncertain. Officers in the Continental Army were angry. Congress had failed to provide promised pay, and some considered using the Army's power to force the government's hand. George Washington understood their frustration, but he also knew the liberty they had fought to win could be destroyed by the very army that secured it. Washington confronted his officers and urged them to choose honor, patience, and loyalty to the Republic over rebellion. He could have used their anger to increase his own power. Instead, he used his influence to restrain it. Power asks what it can take. Character asks what duty requires. Washington's lesson still stands. Freedom survives when leaders place principle above ambition and remain faithful to God, country, and the people they serve.
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12: 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We told you they would do this. We told you they not only were going to threaten it, that the plans were in motion whenever there was a Supreme Court of the United States that seemed to be leaning to the right. Look, let's just be honest. We have had a lot of decisions being made that did not go in favor of the current administration, but they don't want you to believe that. They don't want you to think that there's any sort of even-handedness happening in today's United States Supreme Court. And that is exactly the plan and exactly what was laid out by Hakeem Jeffries in a speech just, yeah, was this today?
14: Yesterday,
12: claiming specifically, it is time we remake this Supreme Court in my image. Let's talk about that. We're going to play the actual clips a little bit later when we get back from this segment, because look, this is the truth. This is what's happening right here. They know, and they're claiming, there's a lot of options on the table. A lot of options on the table for what they could do with the Supreme Court of the United States. Honestly, what they could do in general to subvert even the elections that happen here. Because look, as we've said, just like when there have been Democrats in office, that elections have consequences, and one of those big consequences that we've been preaching about for 40 years is the United States Supreme Court. Because the president picks who is going to be on the Supreme Court of the United States, and then they have to be confirmed. Now again, this has been more brutal in years, pretty more recent years, but we know even in the 80s and the 90s, this was also not a pleasant experience for a lot of Supreme Court justices, but we have seen what has even happened in the Trump administration. We have seen what's happened with other people who have been put up. Some have had been pulled. This is nothing new. But now, remember, we've heard pack the court. We heard that from the Biden administration many times. We heard the idea of expanding the Supreme Court or remaking the Supreme Court to be more, quote unquote, favorable to one political party or another, and not to have these maybe not lifetime appointments. Again, something that actually does keep some of the balance at hand, because you don't have just a complete flip-flop every month or every 4 years of who now is in control, therefore setting the federal law.
15: That's right. So this was at the National Association of Black Journalists Convention in Atlanta, where the minority leader of the House of Representatives, who is hoping to be the next majority leader of the House of Representatives, said that he believes dramatic Supreme Court reform is necessary. And he didn't stop there. We'll play this in the next segment, so hang around so you can see exactly how this came across to that audience. But he says that the Supreme Court has now become a subsidiary of MAGA. The absurdity of that, playing into everything the DSA is trying to push right now. So when they sit there and they say, don't worry, Wisconsin showed that the adults in the room for the Democrat Party are still around, that they're going to be able to moderate, that, yeah, we got all these candidates in New York and Colorado and El Sayed in Michigan, but really, the establishment's holding strong. No, they're going to walk down this line that is right out of the DSA playbook, because it is about eliminating the checks and balances that our founders put forward. It is about remaking our government in their image, as Logan said. It is about tearing down the very things that protect American civil liberties, because they want to take the court and take it and do away with it in this way that the founders wanted. Why? Because they want a rubber stamp Supreme Court for all their liberal policies.
12: That's right. And it is the end of Know Your Rights Week. We got a special video presentation coming up. But as Will said, support, protect your liberal liberties.
15: That was like butterfly.
12: That was an accident there. There you go. Yeah. Civil liberties. Know Your Rights Week. It's the Impact Match. 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You're going to hear about it a lot today. Okay, everybody. It's the end of the Know Your Rights Week. We've been rolling out these funny videos, Will. You've been putting out. Today's the last one. Unless people love them, by the way. And then
15: we'll keep rolling.
12: Keep on rolling, baby, as they say. All right, partner. Phone lines are open for you, 1-800-684-3110. Give me a call right now. We'll be right back.
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18: 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Countless unborn babies remain in jeopardy. And across the globe, innocent Christians are being targeted and killed across this country and around the world. 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
12: Welcome back to Seculo. There are some phone lines open for you. We'd love to hear from you. 1-800-684-3110. We were talking to you about Hakeem Jeffries making this broad, broad statement saying, you know what? There's a lot of paths that can lead, a lot of variety of different options that can lead to a brand new Supreme Court of the United States. And I think we probably should hear from Hakeem Jeffries himself. Will, you want to set this up a little bit?
15: That's right. So this is at the conference in Atlanta yesterday, is the National Association of Black Journalists. And President Trump has been there before. It's an annual convention. A lot of times politicians go and they're questioned, interviewed on stage, live on stage. And so Hakeem Jeffries, the House Minority Leader, who obviously is making the play to be the next Speaker of the House if the Democrats are able to take back control. But it's not a sure thing for him, right? Because you're starting to see such a split within that party that it is almost sometimes looks like what the Republicans had when all of a sudden you have a branch of your entire caucus that decides, we're not going to vote for you. We saw all the issues that we had trying to get a Speaker of the House under Republicans.
12: Yeah.
15: Right. So because he is more the establishment person, he's now trying to make his play for the support of the new members of the House. That's 100% what this is. But the scary thing is that they will do this to get power, and then they will be held accountable by the members of their caucus. So don't think that this is just political bloviating, trying to ensure that he can become the next Speaker of the House. This is bite two. This is him yesterday at the conference, and we're going to walk through this, and then we've got more from the minority leader. But let's go ahead and roll this to hear what he had to say about the Supreme Court just yesterday.
19: In my view, dramatic Supreme Court reform is necessary. And you know, I'm going to leave it to the Democrats on the Judiciary Committee, led by Jamie Raskin, who will be the next chair. The American people give us the ability to govern on their behalf in the majority. And there's a variety of different options that are on the table, and I think that we can't foreclose any single one of them.
15: Right there, at the very beginning of that bite, in my view, dramatic Supreme Court reform is necessary. Then he tries to play it off that says, you know, I'm going to let the committee chairman take the lead on that. And there's a lot of ways, a lot of different options on the table. But he frames it right there. That is the priority of a Democrat-led House of Representatives starting in 2027 if they are to take back the majority in the House. Dramatic Supreme Court reform is necessary. He draws the line in the sand. Let's go ahead and play the second portion of this statement of what he has to say about the current makeup of this Supreme Court, bite three.
19: The Supreme Court, the conservative right-wing majority on the Supreme Court has become, you know, basically a subsidiary of the MAGA Republican Party. And we're going to push for dramatic reform of the Supreme Court.
12: Show me the evidence of that, Hakeem Jeffries. You know how many shows I've had to come on here and explain to people that, yes, a case did not go the way President Trump wanted it to go because some of his own justices, if you want to call them that, the ones that he selected, decided to vote what they felt represented the Constitution correctly, even if they disagreed with President Trump. I've had to come on here and explain that to people over and over and over again. So this, it's just fake. It's just a lie when you start claiming this is some sort of Trump court. Trust me, President Trump would much rather have a Trump court. We've seen what he's posted occasionally on X, often not thrilled with some of the decisions they've decided to make. But you know what Hakeem Jeffries is doing? He knows that a large percentage, the massive percentage of the American voter, isn't going to do that research, isn't going to do that digging. And he hopes that 5-second clip is enough to convince you that the Supreme Court is overrun by Republican activists. Only because why? They did decisions like the Dobbs decision. Not because of anything beyond that. Not because the truth of, we actually look at it. Again, look at the facts, Will. Again, how many times have we come on here and have to break the news to our audience and have to explain to you why it's good that we have a Supreme Court that operates the way it does.
15: So one thing that we're going to be rolling out as we look towards what is going to happen in November, we know there's a midterm election. We know that the insurgency within the Democrat Party is trying to push to fundamentally break down our system, is we're going to try to be putting out more educational content that goes back to the roots of it. We're still in this 250th anniversary celebration of our country. We need to be remembering the roots of it. And there's testimony from the late Justice Antonin Scalia before the Senate Judiciary Committee from 2011, 15 years ago, where he was sitting there with his colleague, Justice Breyer, and they were talking about the role of judges under our Constitution. Remember, we saw this year testimony from Elena Kagan and Amy Coney Barrett as those justices were talking about the need for security. This was a less contentious time back in 2011 where they're talking about just the role of judges before the Judiciary Committee. And it's so profound and something that many people have never watched or seen because really a Judiciary Committee hearing from the justices isn't must-see TV for most people. But he talks about the genius of our Constitution. And it's not the Bill of Rights. The Bill of Rights, he goes on to say, Soviet Union had a stronger Bill of Rights on paper. The words that were printed in their Soviet Constitution was stronger than even our Bill of Rights. The genius of our Constitution, what keeps the centralization of power from one party, an authoritarian, at bay, is the separation of powers. The fact that we have an executive that is elected by the people outside of the legislative branch. It's not an authority or an extension of the legislative, like a parliamentary system. The prime minister is the ruling party of the UK. It's the one that gets the most seats in the parliament, or that they have the most people join on to help support them. And also our judiciary not being a function of the legislature or the executive branch, being outside of that. What the DSA wants, and what we're about to fall into the trap of, and the leaders of the Democrat Party are falling victim to this, is that we need to break apart the very thing that sets the American system of government apart from every other government in the world. And that is our separation of powers between judiciary, the bicameral Congress. It's not that. Just a popular thing. And even in the UK, the House of Lords is ceremonial. They have technically a bicameral.
20: He loves that bicameral.
15: But it's really a uniparty. It's the House of Commons.
20: He's doing it again.
15: It's everything through. At the end of the day, if we allow this mindset to continue and say, they're trying to trick you into thinking that there isn't separation of powers. But, I mean, just bring up the birthright citizenship case alone.
20: Okay.
15: And it proves to you
20: right. That
15: there is an independent judiciary. So when he says that it is a subsidiary of MAGA, give me a break.
12: But we know it's an easy thing to run on. And then, honestly, it's maybe a little easier than you'd expect to adjust it, to change it. If they have the power, it's not like there can be a lot of stopping them from remaking that court.
15: Well, here's what we're going to have to watch. One, in 2 years, no. They're not going to be able to remake the Supreme Court in the next 2 years because what do we have? We have a president
12: right.
15: who can veto that, because I don't think that President Trump is going to say, you're right, Hakeem Jeffries, unless he does get to expand the court with his justices.
12: Yeah,
15: I mean, then they're going to really start playing with
20: fire. Make it 40.
15: But if they get there and they are able to take back the House and the Senate and they push for this, what is the one thing that they will immediately get rid of? The filibuster, to ram this through so that they, if they have both House, Senate, and presidency, completely remake the Supreme Court. And we've been warning about this, not recently, for years. This is the end goal of the Democrat Party, the establishment Democrat Party, look, not just the DSA.
12: This is not the quiet part out loud. They have been talking about this. The idea of remaking the Supreme Court or packing the court has been floated out there. Floated out there a lot during the Biden administration.
15: Right.
12: That they were talking about it, trying to get it done. I think if you probably had a second term or a Kamala Harris term, you would have likely seen the trajectory change on that. I don't think this is just an empty threat. It's not just a political promise. I think there are the plans to do this. And of course, you have to look at what it means in the future as well. But I feel like politicians are only interested in their immediacy. They're only interested, does it affect their votes right this second? Not does it impact when the next president is in office, or if the current president is not, or if the Republican is in or Democrat's in. It's what does it mean to our voters right this second? Because that's their attention span is, you know, just in this next 12 months. And then who cares? We'll move on. And we have to think about that even on both sides of the aisle, on all sides of the aisle. What is the grand impact of these kind of sweeping changes? Give me a call if you want to be on the air. 1-800-684-3110. Go to ACLJ.org. It's Know Your Rights Week. 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
18: We've witnessed monumental legal victories from defending the 14th Amendment and protecting our sacred American right to vote, the overturning of Roe v. Wade, and standing up for the religious liberty of our kids and seniors. But even with the many historic wins we've achieved, the battle is far from over. The attacks on our constitutionally protected rights persist. Countless unborn babies remain in jeopardy, and across the globe, innocent Christians are being targeted and killed across this country and around the world. 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
15: There you go.
12: It's Friday. Let's take a look. We'll be back in just a minute. Watch this special video again. It's going to premiere here. It'll be available later on for you to share it with all your friends on social.
20: All right. Let's talk about the one right that makes every other right actually mean something. The right to vote. It's sacred. And here's the thing about sacred. If you don't protect it, you can lose it. So let's make sure you know exactly where you stand before you walk into that polling place. Because a lot of Americans get to the polls and realize they've got questions that nobody ever answered. Can someone stop you from voting? Can you wear a campaign t-shirt in the booth? Can people set up shop campaigning right outside the door? Good questions. And to answer them properly, we're not just looking at the Constitution and the Supreme Court. We're looking at the state law, too, because this one's got layers. Here's the foundation. Over the years, constitutional amendments and federal laws have done nothing but expand and protect this right for more and more Americans. That's not an accident. That's the whole design. Supreme Court Justice Hugo Black put it as well as it's ever been put. No right is more precious in a free country than that of having a voice in the election of those who make the laws under which, as good citizens, we must live. Other rights, even the most basic, are illusory if the right to vote is undermined. He's right. I've got nothing to add. Now, protecting the vote isn't just about letting people show up and cast a ballot. It's about protecting the whole process start to finish. Here's a myth I hear a lot. Political speech is protected, so people can campaign anywhere, even right outside the polling place, maybe even inside. That sounds logical. Well, it isn't quite right. The Supreme Court has said that states actually have the obligation here to protect voters from intimidation, confusion, and disruption while they're standing in that booth trying to make up their mind. Nobody should feel pressured, harassed, or crowded on their way in. You should be able to vote your conscience without somebody breathing down your neck. And here's the part I really want you to hear. You have the right to vote for whoever you actually want, not whoever a party's decided you should want. Case in point, during the 2024 presidential race, Colorado Democrats tried to keep Donald Trump off the ballot entirely. The ACLJ stepped in and defended the voters' right to a fair election. Then Nevada tried to keep a Green Party candidate off their ballot. Same story, ACLJ stepped in again. Do you notice something? Different party, different candidate, same principle. This was never about picking sides. It's about making sure the republic actually works the way it's supposed to. Your voice, your vote, period. So here's the bottom line. Elections run best when voters know both their rights and their responsibilities. That's not a slogan. That's just how the system's built to function. If your right to vote gets questioned at the polls, your first call is to your state's election hotline. They'll handle it in real time. But if you still feel like your rights are being violated or suppressed, you need someone in your corner. Go to aclj.org/help. Because when it's your vote, your voice, and the integrity of the whole election on the line, the ACLJ is there for you. Learn more at aclj.org/rights.
12: 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Will, good job.
15: Well, and I do want to give a good shout out to our video team. Like, when people think about this broadcast, they think of, oh, this is the broadcast. We have a robust team that works on the video content, that works on the audio side, that works on social side. And really, our video team came up with this idea and said, hey, what if we do something a little different? So, while thank you for that, I really was just performing what they gave me, and they did a great job of making that a more engaging, entertaining type of video, and hopefully it is shareable. Hopefully that is someone that people will say, hey, I like this content, and then it also brings people back to the ACLJ. You can be entertained and still get good information, but at the end of the day, if you feel like your rights are violated or if you feel like you have more questions, reach out to the ACLJ, because we have some of the best media minds in the country, in the world, really. But we also have the best attorneys that can take it way further than I can in just a video.
12: Yeah, and those videos are going to be available in perpetuity on our website, on YouTube, on Facebook, on Instagram. And make sure you share them. And if you like them, put in the comments that you like them, because you know we'll be able to make more, spur more of those kind of things if you think it's great. Now, Will took, you know, gave a lot of credit away, but it did make it feel like, Will, that if anything we put in front of you, you read like a Ron Burgundy. I would say that this show is not scripted. Right. We are reading a teleprompter the entire time. All our little banter, all of it is just, you know, predetermined before. So don't worry. No, I'm just kidding. Obviously, we don't do that here. But I want to take some phone calls before. Let's take one call before we head to the half hour break. Let's go to Evelyn in Florida on line one. Go ahead, Evelyn. Evelyn, you there? Well, I won't go to Evelyn. Let's put Evelyn back on hold, see if she's there. We'll try to get to her in the next segment. That being said, this is the end of our first half hour. We have a second half hour of the show. What are you doing if you're not watching or listening to it? Maybe your local station doesn't carry it and you're listening on terrestrial radio. Why aren't you looking at our pretty faces? You can on ACLJ.org, on YouTube, or Rumble. 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Just search for it. We broadcast every day, 12 to 1 p.m. Eastern time. You can figure out your time zone from there. But it is. Oh, there's Jordan. I don't know what that's my brother. I don't know. Why is that up there? All right. I don't know. How wonderful. All right. Sorry about that. You know what? If you are just listening, you missed what we would call an error.
2: Well, no, there was all the places you can connect with us. That was the reason.
12: No, that's just for Jordan. Yeah. That being said, I want you to go to ACLJ.org right now and support the work of the ACLJ during Know Your Rights Week. I want you to hopefully walk away this week knowing a little bit more about the rights that you have in this country. So be a part of it today. Again, you can follow Jordan. I got no problem with that. He's a great resource. Today, we're closing out Know Your Rights Week, though. And again, hopefully we have, you know, given you all the information that you need in situations that could come up in your life where you need to know the basic rights that you have under the Constitution. Sometimes you don't know. The ACLJ is always there to help. Not only those special videos, we have so much information on our website. None of it is behind a paywall. You may find other organizations like ours, other media empires like ours. You know what they do? They put everything behind a paywall. Not us. You ever been hit with those pop-ups? You got to log in. I got to call Will. Say, send me a password.
2: I'm good at that.
12: I'm not. No, we don't.
2: A gift article. We don't. Yeah, a lot.
12: Legally.
2: Yes, they have that new feature.
12: Legally. 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
23: Breaking news this hour from townhall.com. I'm Michael Harrington. Critics of the Trump administration are facing strong pushback. Correspondent Willie Nelson reports.
24: Conservatives are refuting claims that the Trump administration is falling short, pointing to a series of major wins. They say the border has been secured, wall construction has restarted, and mass deportations are underway. Supporters are also highlighting the elimination of DEI programs, rising military recruitment, and cuts to left-wing NGO funding. On the economy, they note lower inflation and stronger retirement accounts, along with a tougher stance against Iran and terrorist groups. Willie Nelson, Washington.
23: One red state AG's warning about financial discrimination against an ammunition maker pays off. Correspondent Ron Taylor fills us in.
25: West Virginia Attorney General J.B. McCuskey investigated payment processors Bill.com, Ramp, and First Internet Bank of Indiana for denying services to Kent Cartridge Company due to its ammunition production, citing compliance restrictions. Following warning letters under the state's FIND Act, the companies pledged not to discriminate against lawful firearm businesses, with Bill.com entering a business relationship with the ammo maker. Ron Taylor reporting.
23: Authorities in Indiana say at least five people have died in storms across the state this past week as first responders worked to rescue more people yesterday from rising waters in neighborhoods along the White River in Indianapolis. The state has been hammered over the past week by heavy rains, resulting in rivers reaching record highs. Governor Mike Braun confirmed Saturday President Trump will be sending federal aid his way. Ukraine has launched hundreds of drones across Russia this weekend, killing at least six people in one of Kiev's largest aerial attacks of the war. The Ukrainians have increased their attacks on Russia this year, targeting military industries and energy facilities. Russia's Ministry of Defense says it destroyed 822 Ukrainian drones overnight. More on these stories at townhall.com.
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23: Rescue teams in eastern Indonesia have recovered four more bodies after a magnitude 7.7 earthquake struck the day before, bringing the death toll to 51. Thousands have been displaced. The U.S. Geological Survey says the powerful quake hit the Flores region at a depth of 6 miles yesterday. Residents fled in panic as tsunami warnings were issued and later lifted. At least 235 aftershocks followed. Rescuers digging through debris today, focusing on three regencies that were inaccessible after the quake. Taliban rulers celebrating the fifth anniversary of their return to power in Afghanistan. They claim to have brought stability and ended decades of conflict. However, a top United Nations official warns of grave human rights crises, especially for women and girls. The Taliban seized power on August 15, 2021, after U.S. and NATO troops withdrew from the country. News and analysis at townhall.com. I'm Michael Harrington.
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6: Officers in the Continental Army were angry. Congress had failed to provide promised pay, and some considered using the Army's power to force the government's hand. George Washington understood their frustration, but he also knew the liberty they had fought to win could be destroyed by the very army that secured it. Washington confronted his officers and urged them to choose honor, patience, and loyalty to the Republic over rebellion. He could have used their anger to increase his own power. Instead, he used his influence to restrain it. Power asks what it can take. Character asks what duty requires. Washington's lesson still stands. 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

0: anything there. That's all Russian disaster. It's one thing to have these 51 intelligence community people put out a letter that was garbage, and we knew it was garbage from the beginning. But to have the FBI proactively going as a political operation to run interference for a legitimate criminal investigation into that another part of the FBI was actually investigating. I mean, I'm sorry for acting stunned. At this point, I should not be surprised. I should not be stunned. In fact, it's an indictment of me that I'm actually shocked that that happened. We'll try to get John Solomon back on here as soon as possible to get more details about that, because Lord knows you're not hearing it anywhere else. Because Lord knows George Stephanopoulos and Jake Tapper and Rachel Maddow, they were all getting those briefings from the FBI, and they welcomed that information with open arms. They repeated it. They parroted it. They went out there and read their teleprompters and assured everyone that there's no there there. It's just Trump and Giuliani trying to slime that good man, Joe Biden. And, oh, look, Joe Biden, next thing you know, he's president. Joining us right now, thank you for allowing me to rant a little bit there. Joining us right now, KT McFarland, former Trump Deputy National Security Advisor. I don't have to tell you how insane the FBI behaved and various parts of the federal government behaved in the first Trump administration, because you wrote about it in your book, KT. Thank you for joining us this morning.
1: Yeah, I mean, good for you to do the rant, and good God bless John Solomon for having the fortitude to stick this out. You know, somebody's got to be held accountable. It's one thing to name and shame, and as you point out, the mainstream media isn't going to name and shame because they were part of it. They were in on it. They were co-conspirators. But there's got to be somebody held to account. Otherwise, it continues. Otherwise, the FBI and the intelligence services just sort of yawn and say, okay, well, we may have gotten caught, but nobody paid a penalty. We're going to do it again. We're just going to do it better next time.
0: That's right.
1: When you think of what they've done, is they've... We're going to cover our tracks better. They've subverted the Constitution. I mean, to me, that's treason, right?
0: KT,
1: that's treason.
0: Yes, it is. They did whatever they could to undermine the duly elected president of the United States. It's undermined. And then
1: undermine the president. They have done all they could to undermine citizens of the United States. It's like, we're so much smarter and more important than you silly citizens who vote. You made a mistake. You made a mistake, citizens.
0: Yeah.
1: And so we are going to correct the mistake because we are so much better. I mean, how is that a whole lot different than a foreign nation invading the country and taking over the U.S. government? To me, it's the same thing. It's just done within.
0: KT, and you know, we talked a lot last week about, you know, all the revelations about Anthony Fauci during the pandemic. And part of the anger about that is that I actually want to have good, sound advice from my public health institutions. Those agencies were created for a reason. Anthony Fauci's job was created for a reason, so that when we do have a very real health emergency or a pandemic, we can get good, reliable information and we know that we can trust it. The same thing goes for the FBI. There's a reason why the FBI is involved in counterterrorism and counterintelligence operations. It's because we do need them to go after the bad guys. We do need them to fight, you know, foreign entities who are trying to pollute our country with disinformation. So when they abuse that power and abuse those tools for political purposes like this, it makes us that much more vulnerable.
1: We have to pay for it. And then at the same time, we're paying them to subvert the Constitution. I mean, how dumb are we? You know, I don't mean, and held accountable, not just like a little slap on the wrist and a little black mark. I mean, charged with a crime, serving sentences in jail, because otherwise it's going to happen again. The attitude, I mean, the stunning attitude, and this has really been more, because I've been in and out of government for 50 years, and the attitude today, especially when President Trump was in the first term, is, presidents come, presidents go. We're here forever. We can't be fired. We own our jobs. We're so much more. We're the Praetorian Guard. We're the people who really run the country. And that's become a pervasive attitude in government employees. And if you look at Fauci, I mean, Fauci killed people, right?
0: Yeah.
1: He killed, I mean, I can't tell you how many people I know who had miscarriages having had that, had the vaccine while they were pregnant. Or people who had heart problems as a result of having the vaccines. He killed people. He knew there was information that would save people's lives, and he didn't use it. he hit

0: Why? Because he was making money on it. Why? Because he worried about his own reputation. People need to be held accountable, and they need to go to jail. And we need to see who they are. And if we can't somehow find them, I'm as radical enough to say, you know what, that government agency, let's just fire everybody and let's start over.
1: Katie McFarland's our guest, and you really do need to read her book, Trump, Washington, and We, it's called Revolution, Trump, Washington, and We the People. And it details, you know, people have to remember, as Deputy National Security Advisor, you were deputy to General Mike Flynn, who was the National Security Advisor, who was the first targeted casualty of this FBI operation against the Trump administration. You got caught up in that as well. You tell a harrowing story about your interactions with it, and people need to read that book, Revolution, Trump, Washington, and We the People. KT, while we've got you, we did want to talk about Iran as well. Let's turn to that. The president said this week he's low-keying it. I've never heard Donald Trump use that phrase. I want to know who on his team sort of said that offhand in one of the meetings. He said, I like that. I'm going to use that. He's low-keying it when it comes to Iran, the Strait, and where things go from here. What does that look like exactly? And does Iran have a vote in all of this?
0: Iran's done. You know, it's called an anaconda strategy, where, you know, you sort of slow, the snake slowly twists around and then destroys the victim. The other way I like to think about it is you have two ways of killing a snake. One way you can chop off his head, but that's risky. You know, the tail may hit you, you might miss, the snake might bite you, snake might get away. Or you put the snake in a cage and starve it to death, and that's really effective. Snake dies either way, just as starving it to death takes a little longer. And that's what we're doing with Iran. So Iran for 50 years has held the world hostage, the region hostage and the world hostage, by threatening to close the Strait of Hormuz. It's held the region hostage by saying, if you don't let us do what we want in the region, we're going to close the Strait and you're not going to get your oil to market and you're going to go broke. So the countries in the region were all very afraid of Iran. And then Iran also said to the United States, I was in the Reagan administration when the mullahs did it to the Reagan administration. If you don't let us do what we want, we're going to mine the Strait of Hormuz. We're going to destroy the world economy. We're not going to let oil get to market. But so what has President Trump done? Other presidents have tried to ameliorate Iran or, you know, jolly Iran or let them do what they wanted or thought they could charm them out of it. But what President Trump has done is said, I'll just make the Strait of Hormuz irrelevant. The Strait's irrelevant now. Why? Because for three reasons. One, the countries in the region are no longer afraid of Iran. They're getting their oil to market by pipeline. And as every day goes on, more pipelines are built and fortified, so more and more oil will move by pipeline. The UAE already moves 85% of its oil by pipeline. That's before the war between the... So the oil will move by pipeline. So the Arab countries in the region, they're not intimidated. And then the other thing is that the world isn't intimidated because it's President out of there. So the Armada is shutting down Iran. Mm-hmm. The oil is moving elsewhere. And then, oh, by the way, the United States oil exports have increased 30-40% since the beginning of the war. So the Strait of Hormuz, the threat of shutting it down, who cares? Countries are going to get their oil from other places and in other ways.
1: And how quickly will that, well, we only got about a minute left there, but you say that that's in the process right now. At what point will the Strait be irrelevant, or is it basically at that point?
0: So we're already, every day it becomes a little more irrelevant. We're already,
1: right.
0: First of all, ships are getting through the Strait. Iran says they're not, but they are. We're just, they lie, and we have evidence that they are. And why is the price of oil staying the same, right? Because oil is getting into the world market. So it's going through the Strait. So A, they don't control the Strait anyway. And B, you can see the oil is moving from pipelines, and you can see oil moving out of the United States. Now, within 2, 3, 5 years, oil will move completely out of the Strait of Hormuz.
1: Yeah.
0: It'll be on pipelines.
1: E.T. Thanks.
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1: And now, transgender news. And we've got a lot of it. Let's get right to it. I'm here in Los Angeles, by the way, for O'Connor and Company on our network. And I'm a little concerned because a lot of trans here, including Hollywood directors, the Wachowski brothers. They're the geniuses, and they really are geniuses, sort of reinvented action films with the Matrix series. The Matrix was so groundbreaking, you guys. It was really incredible. If you ever watch it again, it just absolutely stands up. Great film. And then the directors and creators of it went nuts. They both went trans. And by the way, they say that Hollywood is, you know, you get really an advantage in Hollywood if you're good looking. Well, they sort of bust that stereotype. These are the two homeliest looking men dressed up like women you'll ever see. Some men who dress up like women, I mean, you know, they're still men, but, you know, you can see that there was an effort made. Not here. Here's Lily Wachowski, who makes Rosie O'Donnell look like a playmate. Okay? This dude in a dress with tattoos all over his body. No offense to Rosie O'Donnell. Kind of offense to Rosie O'Donnell. Here he is lamenting the fact that he couldn't get a studio to put up $10 million for this genius idea he had. What's the genius idea? Well, take it away, Lily.
2: To be honest, like, for me, the people that I saw, the first images that really struck a chord with me were, you know, trans women and pornography. And there was something that unlocked in my brain that I saw these wonderful, fearless performers becoming desirable. And I, in my head, I could take the leap where I felt like, well, if I could be desirable, then maybe I could be loved. And for me, that's like one of the keys that trans people have to like struggle through, you know, will somebody love me? And so, yeah, that's my answer, Nick Adams.
1: There you go. It was pornography that made the Wachowski brothers decide that they wanted to dress up like women because it would help them be popular and loved, because they saw how popular and loved the women in pornography was. Just so you know, they don't look anything like the women that participate in pornography. In many respects, not to mention the fact that, you know, they have different parts. But it does sort of give you an insight into the neurosis, if not outright psychosis, that is involved here. By the way, the project that he's upset about that Hollywood won't fund, $10 million, it's supposed to be wall-to-wall transgender. The entire cast is supposed to be transgender actors. And by the way, he's made a money. Why doesn't he finance it? Why does he need $10 million? He's got $10 million. Just roll out another Matrix movie. Wachowski co-wrote the project with Mickey Ray Mahoney, facing difficulties because The Hunted, it's called The Hunted, it's currently in development through Anarchist United, Natasha Lyonne's banner. Wachowski assembled a live table read at the Los Angeles Dynasty Typewriter Theater in August. It's not going to get funded. Who knows? Do a GoFundMe. Whatever. But it is insightful to hear that pornography is what fueled this desire to look like a woman, even though he's failing in that attempt. In other transgender news, when last we left Royce White, a former first-round draft pick for the NBA, he had announced that he is going to be participating in the draft for the WNBA. And now here he is with another announcement, and now he's wearing a wig. Wait, go ahead.
3: Set to do an interview with CNN at 5 p.m. Central. And around 2, 3 o'clock, they messaged me and said, we're canceling the interview. We have other news. That's a universal excuse. We have other news. And I just, for the life of me, they're not giving black women a voice. Sometimes identifying as trans black women a voice on CNN, it's just blows my mind. It's disappointing. It is.
1: It's a good, go check out the video if you're not watching on Salem News Channel, because Royce White, with his full beard, has long, long hair in that wig, and but not giving black women a voice. By the way, still more convincing than Lily Wachowski, the director of The Matrix, better-looking woman, sort of. Also, in other WNBA news, they had an emergency meeting last night, the executives of WNBA, trying to hammer out this real conundrum they have about these men who want to participate in the WNBA. They can't quite figure out what to do about it, because to enforce rules.
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8: With SRN News, I'm Michael Harrington in Washington. Hurricane Lala has skirted Hawaii's Big Island without making landfall and is expected to weaken after lashing the region with strong winds and drenching rain. Maximum sustained winds were last checked at 75 miles per hour, making the storm a Category 1 hurricane. The Big Island is Hawaii's largest and has a population of over 200,000 people. Police in Virginia have arrested a 19-year-old in connection with a shooting Saturday that left five people injured. No one died, though one victim was in critical condition. Chesterfield County Police announced the arrest of Cameron Harris of Henrico, Virginia. They found him hiding in a closet on a nearby college campus. The WNBA's task force of team presidents and general managers met last week to discuss transgender athletes. However, they did not make any changes to their current eligibility rules. This is SRN News.
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1: So Krista Gall steps away from this microphone on the Salem Radio Network. You get heard coast to coast every morning here. He walks away from his show, runs for the Republican nomination for Congress in Missouri, and he wins the primary. He's now en route to the House of Representatives. Michelle Tafoya steps away from her microphone on the Salem Podcast Network, hugely successful podcast here as our colleague on Salem and at Town Hall. And this week, she wins the Republican nomination to go to the U.S. Senate in Minnesota. Is this a trend? Are we finally prepared for Secretary of State Hugh Hewitt? I don't know. I don't think I am. We'll ask Michelle Tafoya. She joins us now as she is poised to have. I think, Michelle, this may be one of the most important Senate races in the country between you and the Democrat, Peggy Flanagan. Thank you. Congratulations on your victory.
14: Oh, thank you. I was going to ask you if you were about to make an announcement of some kind.
1: I am. I'm about to be a grandfather. That's as far as it'll go, Michelle.
14: Okay. That now I've got grandchild envy. Okay. That's congratulations. Go. That's bigger and better. This is an important race. This is common sense versus crazy, as so many of these are, Larry. Right? This is just.
1: Yeah.
14: Gosh, I love Minnesota, and we have found ourselves at sort of the epicenter of the embarrassment of fraud in this nation. And it's heartbreaking to those of us. We've seen this single party rule here, this Democrat establishment, for years. And where has it brought us? It's brought us to $9 billion worth of fraud. And I'm not really laughing, Larry. I'm just sort of still aghast at that number. And I think we've only scratched the surface. It's brought us lowering test scores and rising crime rates. And I think Minnesota is about ready to say, no, I think they're really ready to say, why do we keep reelecting these people? And for God's sakes, are we going to promote one of these people? And it's got to be outsiders. We cannot continue on this trajectory because businesses continue to flee and our kids can't afford to stay here.
1: Michelle, people need to understand, yesterday the Attorney General, Todd Blanche, confirmed that the investigation, the ongoing investigation into all of the fraud that you just laid out in your state, Minnesota, tax fraud, government fraud, welfare programs, early child learning programs, all that stuff, that, by the way, I'm fine if we have those programs, if it's actually going to help the people who need that. Those
14: if it
1: services.
14: Goes to the right people, right.
1: This went to criminals. And Todd Blanche confirmed that the investigation includes leadership of the state. That means the governor. It means the attorney general. Your opponent, Peggy Flanagan, she's Tim Walz's wingman. She was the lieutenant governor. I mean, she's up neck deep in all of this fraud, isn't she?
14: I think there's no question. I think that's why Peggy Flanagan hasn't uttered the word fraud since she got into this race. She doesn't care. She's trying to ignore it. She's trying to gaslight the public that she had nothing to do with it. How could she possibly have anything to do with it? She won't even address it. This is one of the biggest, if not the biggest, political, financial scandals in Minnesota history. And she refuses to even acknowledge it. That does not bode well for a promotion, Peggy. I'm sorry. You know, look, you cannot go along with this and then ignore it and try to gaslight Minnesotans that, well, it really wasn't that big of a deal. The heck it wasn't. And as you said, these programs, they're fine if they go to help the people they're supposed to go to help. But they didn't. They didn't. They hollowed out these programs at the expense of the taxpayers. Let's remember, taxpayer dollars are yours. This is money that comes out of all of our paychecks. This isn't money that the government somehow, quote unquote, earned or developed. This is your money that you give back to be stewarded by your quote unquote leaders. And we have a crisis of leadership in Minnesota. And so if we normals want to come out and save this state, we got to do it ourselves.
1: Michelle Tafoya is our guest. She's now the Republican nominee for Senate in Minnesota. And that puts this race on the map. Listen, ideologically, the Democrats keep talking about what a big tent they have, but the problem is when they expand their tent, they're including people who want to burn down the tent. People whose positions really are so antithetical to America. Republicans do have a big tent. You and I agree on a lot. We also disagree on a lot, but I keep saying you're exactly the kind of Republican that can win in Minnesota. And I'd love for you to sort of hone in on that. People, I have a misconception about Minnesota. Minnesota may lean to the left, but not so far as Peggy Flanagan. She's leaned so far to the left, she's fallen and she can't get up. What are those common sense issues that all Minnesotans care about that you're going to be able to zero in on?
14: Well, we just illustrated with the fraud, right? We illuminated that. Yeah. Taxes are way too high. I spent a lot of time in farm country here in Minnesota. This is the backbone of our economy, and these people are struggling with their taxes and overburdensome regulations. I've spent time with business leaders. Businesses are leaving. They're either leaving or they're expanding, but not in Minnesota. I talked to one businessman who happens to own farms in six different states. I asked him which state is the easiest to deal with. He said Arizona. They give me a list of rules. I follow the rules, and until I break a rule, they stay out of my business. I said, which is the hardest state to deal with? Minnesota. They give me so many hoops to jump through. And by the way, they give me no sense of timing. I can't plan. This environmental test may take 4 months, it may take 4 years. It's impossible to plan. That's true with business leaders, farmers. So they're leaving. And when businesses leave, people leave with them. The tax base leaves. The spirit of Minnesota is leaving. And that is what's breaking so many hearts. We have time. We have people who can bring it back. We got to band together and we got to do it here in Minnesota. And I'm ready to take the lead on that.
1: MichelleTafoya.com. This is going to be an expensive race, Michelle, and you need some support. So MichelleTafoya.com. The fact that Democrats now have to worry about protecting this seat in Minnesota, and they do because you're a formidable candidate and you're zeroing in on the issues that matter most, it means that it's going to be that much harder for them to try to get that majority in the Senate. It ain't going to happen if Michelle Tafoya wins. That's it. It's over. Michelle, I know you care about sports as well, and I've heard you passionately try to defend women's sports and especially young girls. Boy, is this a difference in policy and in approach that you have with Peggy Flanagan, because she is way over on the other side on the transgender issue.
14: Listen, we're talking about our kids here. We're talking about little girls wanting to excel at sport. And we've told them now for over 50 years that Title IX came into being so that you could compete on an even playing field. You could compete and go have success. You could get scholarships. You could go pro into basketball. You could become a professional cyclist or go, you know, race in the Tour de France. And now what in the heck is going on that we are saying that biological men can step into those arenas where women are supposed to be protected, supposed to be competing on it. It's like saying, you know what, we're going to let a Division I football team, the best of the best, go compete in Division III. That's absurd. That's absurd. We have divisions for reasons of fairness, for reasons of science, for reasons of biology, for reasons of truth. And I am absolutely appalled that this is still even an issue, that we are talking about this and talking about transing our kids. You know, Peggy Flanagan said in her acceptance speech the other night, when our children tell us who they are, we need to believe them. I can tell you that Larry, my son, used to tell me he was Darth Vader. And, you know, there were times he could be very evil. But we did not, you know what, he was four, five, six. This is, these kids, they don't, their brains aren't even close to being developed. So this is a major, major cultural issue that people need to stand up and protect these children.
1: Yeah, and Minnesota is not the sum of Minneapolis and St. Paul. Listen, I've been to the cities, they're great. But when you go to the countryside, when you go to the suburbs, when you go to rural parts of Minnesota, that kind of thing ain't flying, not at all. And that's your challenge, right, is to really go out there. That means a lot of travel. It's a big state. And I know you've already been all over Minnesota, but tell me what the next couple of months are going to be like leading up to the general election.
14: Mileage and mileage and mileage. We are heading to the Iron Range tomorrow and to walk around with Congressman Pete Stauber and meet all the good people up there. The Iron Range is big. So we're going to spend an entire day up there working around. We're going to go to the southwest corner. We're going to go as far and wide as we humanly possibly can to talk to people, to encourage them to get out and vote, to remind them that this is in their hands if they want to change Minnesota. Look, I was talking to a guy the other day who said that he went downtown with his wife. They decided to spend a weekend in Minneapolis. They live sort of in the greater Minnesota, and that the skyways close at 10 p.m. now. So this is, and on weekends, they're not even open. This was a rule established during COVID, and it has not changed. And part of the reason is they can't afford law enforcement to be around in those skyways as long as they used to. So now people want to go to downtown Minneapolis and have a great weekend or have a great night. The skyways are closed. So January, forget about it. Or you're going to be walking in the tundra.
1: Yeah.
14: You know, the whole reason for these skyways was to make all of Minneapolis accessible in all weather. And downtown is being gutted. It is tragic.
1: That's horrible. I mean, I love the skyways. I remember when I was there, I was in Minnesota in February one time with my kids. We were there for a conference. But you could get all over the place without ever having to go outside because of the skyways. That's outrageous that they can't keep it safe.
14: It's so sad.
1: Michelle Tafoya is our guest, MichelleTafoya.com. She's the GOP nominee now for the Senate in Minnesota. Should you win this election in November, and we're going to do everything we can to help you, Michelle, what kind of committees would you like to sit on? What would your priority be there in the United States Senate?
14: Well, the farmers in Minnesota, I love them, and I would sit on the Ag Committee. I'm also very, very interested in foreign relations. I've long been a hawk on China. You were a sports reporter. How can you be a hawk on China? I've been watching this. You know, just because you're doing one thing professionally doesn't mean you're not studying and learning about other things. And I have been watching this what's going on with China and their expansion and their desires for worldwide dominance. And they are not a happy bunch of leaders. So that is a big one for me. So foreign relations. I also am very, very interested in education for this country and bringing back civics. However, I can help influence education. My mom was a public school teacher her entire career, and she witnessed the beginning of the crumbling of this education system in America. And I think it's by design, Larry, and we cannot continue to send our kids into the workplace not being able to read at grade level like 50% of our kids in Minnesota cannot, or do math at grade level like 50% of our kids cannot. We cannot cheat our children out of this education. It's got to be fixed.
1: Yep, and Peggy Flanagan has been part of the problem. Peggy Flanagan represents exactly
14: Absolutely.
1: That decline that you just laid out there. So excited for you, Michelle Tafoya. I'm thrilled for you.
14: Thank
1: Congratulations.
14: You.
1: You've already run
14: Thank
1: a great
14: so
1: race.
14: Much.
1: And now onward and upward, man. It's a sprint to the finish line. But you're a sports chick. You know how to do that, right?
14: I can run.
1: Exactly. Thank you, Michelle.
14: I can
1: color
14: run. Thank you, Larry, so much.
1: All right.
14: Yeah, we
1: Take
14: can.
1: Take care. MichelleTafoya.com.
14: Everybody calm down.
1: Absolutely. Calm down. Don't cancel me. Life moves fast. It moves as fast.
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23: Ian Ralston was a combat medic who suffered a catastrophic war injury in Iraq. When I met Ian for the first time, I knew we had to do everything we could to get him every benefit he's earned to live as normal life as possible. And we did. He needed an accessible house. We got that grant and a van for his wheelchair to get him there. 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
1: Yes, and today the ReliefFactor.com studio is in our beautiful Los Angeles studios at the mighty KRLA, sitting humbly in the Dennis Prager studio here. What a giant Dennis Prager is. Keep him in your prayers. We said in our last hour that we would have John Solomon back because we just scratched the surface on this latest revelation. And so here he is, John Solomon, justthenews.com, investigative journalist now working on the president's task force there for transparency. And John, thank you so much for jumping back on here. And I won't interrupt you this time. Where we left off, you were giving the second round of these revelations, not just the fact that the FBI set up a counterintelligence operation to basically run interference and do defensive briefings to basically tell people in the media and elected officials that any of these allegations about the Hunter Biden laptop and everything, it wasn't real. It was all fake. That's a political operation. That's not what the FBI is supposed to be doing. But then continue now for the second part of this operation. What was it called again, the operation?
0: Round River. Yeah.
1: Round River.
0: Circular reasoning is what I think it actually stands for, because they were trying to take the information in their files and spin it around and make it come back as not true, when in fact a lot of it was true. And it's funny that they even named the operation something that have that sort of circular nature to it. But second thing that they do, so after they're doing the defensive briefings, and by the way, Senators Grassley and Johnson are two that got them. They were investigating Hunter Biden. They write a damning report on Hunter Biden and Joe Biden before the 2020 election. But they get the briefing. We think there will be other actions designed at thwarting Congress's investigation before we're done. We're looking for that evidence now, but we've got a tip on what that is. But a second thing they do, and this is almost unheard of. I interviewed about a half dozen agents since we got the documents public. No one's ever heard of this happening. Analysts who know nothing about ongoing relationships with confidential human sources go into the files of those, at least some of those 14 confidential human sources. So remember in the first block we talked about there were a total of 14 informants that were providing the FBI and spy agencies derogatory information about the Bidens and their foreign dealings. Okay, that's a large flow of information. Some of those informants had long relationships with the FBI, long and trusted relationships, like going back to 2008, the documents show. This task force team, which doesn't handle these informants, they don't have the relationship, they don't even have the context of the investigations. They went into at least three of the informants' files and just put a note in writing that what these people are saying about Joe Biden is Russian disinformation, basically poison-pilling their ability to help the FBI, poison-pilling any future prosecution that could come from the confidential human sources information that they were providing the community. It is such an extraordinary act that, even the Intelligence Community Review last year flagged it as remarkable, because they're going in and saying what these people are saying about Joe Biden, the Ukraine narrative, is Russian disinformation. And what the Intelligence Community found in its review, they never even bothered to see if it was true. They just put the disclaimer in there without even finding out if what these informants were saying was true. And how the informants, if the analysts really wanted to go in, they had the perfect tool to look at. They already were in, the FBI was already in possession of Hunter Biden's contemporaneous laptop. They could have checked all these informants' claims against the laptop, but they didn't. They just simply marked things as false information and moved down. They erased the ability for these confidential human sources to be useful to Bill Barr, who is investigating the matter as Attorney General, to Senators Grassley and Johnson and Jordan, Congressman Jordan and Devin Nunes, who are investigating it in Congress. It's really a remarkable event. I've talked to a half dozen agents. They said they never in their entire careers ever heard of something this insane.
1: Are these agents still working for the FBI?
0: No, these are people that have retired, but some of them were working during that time frame. So they didn't have any visibility to this, but they're like, that's not what we do at the FBI. We don't let analysts tell the agents what to do with their informants. It's the other way around. So right. The analysts look like the political actors in this. And to those agents, that's what these analysts look like.
1: Okay. And is any of this, obviously this is negligent, this is outrageous, this is, a violation of their oath of office and what the FBI is supposed to do. Is it illegal what they did? Is it illegal to receive information from an informant and just say, yeah, nothing to see here? Because that sounds a little like obstruction of justice.
0: Well, where it could be problematic is if this team did something to thwart Congress from finishing its job. There were certain witnesses at Congress was trying to gain access to. We want to know, did the Intelligence Committee do anything to keep those witnesses from being able to give testimony to Congress? If they did, that could be viewed as an obstruction of Congress, but we're still looking for that evidence. It's very important that beyond the documents released yesterday, Kash Patel sent the task force a letter. And in that letter, he said three very important things. One, I share the same concerns as the Intelligence Community Review, that this Round River operation may have had more to do with politics the national security. That's a very powerful statement from the FBI director. Two, I've ended the Foreign Influence Task Force, which conducted this operation. It no longer exists because we think it's abusive. And then three, we are currently investigating the conduct of all the people who participated in it. Now, that is ominous. If the FBI is investigating its own people, that could result in either criminal or administrative action. So those are three highlights from his letter that we should take him at his word at and see where that leads.
1: John Solomon, it was worth you coming back for a second hit today. I appreciate it. Great stuff as always, my friend.
0: Thanks, my friend. Good to be with you.
1: John Solomon, justthenews.com, and he's...
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5: In 1783, the Revolutionary War was nearly over, but America's future remained uncertain. Officers in the Continental Army were angry. Congress had failed to provide promised pay, and some considered using the Army's power to force the government's hand. George Washington understood their frustration. But he also knew the liberty they had fought to win could be destroyed by the very army that secured it. Washington confronted his officers and urged them to choose honor, patience, and loyalty to the Republic over rebellion. He could have used their anger to increase his own power. Instead, he used his influence to restrain it. Power asks what it can take. Character asks what duty requires. Washington's lesson still stands. Freedom survives when leaders place principle above ambition and remain faithful to God, country, and the people they serve.
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8: Breaking news this hour from townhall.com. I'm Michael Harrington. The White House reports some countries are routing exports through third countries to avoid U.S. tariffs. Correspondent Bob Agnew explains.
6: The report says China has responded to 2018 tariffs by sending goods to other countries for packaging and assembly. White House trade advisor Peter Navarro says China launders exports through more than 40 countries, causing tax revenue losses of $19 to $26 billion each year. China's leader Xi Jinping is scheduled to visit Washington in September. Bob Agnew reporting.
8: The Trump administration is launching a new strategy to tackle homelessness, arguing that treating addiction and mental illness must come before simply providing housing.
7: HUD Secretary Scott Turner says years of housing first policies have fallen short, pointing to statistics showing 75% of homeless Americans struggling with drug addiction and 78% suffer from mental illness. Turner says housing remains important, but housing alone is not enough. The new Treatment First Toolkit, unveiled by HUD and HHS, aims to expand recovery services and connect homeless individuals with addiction and mental health treatment. HHS Secretary Robert F. Kennedy Jr. says lasting recovery starts with effective care, not leaving people trapped in addiction and homelessness. Ron Taylor reporting.
8: Luigi Mangione has pleaded guilty to federal stalking charges in the killing of UnitedHealthcare CEO Brian Thompson. He has admitted to following Thompson to an investor conference in 2024 and shooting him on a New York City street. He faces life in prison. Reddit will join the S&P 500 next week, giving the wide-ranging online forum a boost in prestige and investments. The company joins the benchmark index officially on Tuesday. More on these stories at townhall.com.
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13: 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I'm your host, Paul George. I am a 35-plus year real estate agent who helps people buy, sell, and build homes in the Central Ohio area. Today's show, we have Andrew Huffman, who is the Vice President of Legislative Affairs for a group that I invest time as much as anything in the Ohio Realtors. And I do that because of, I think, their important voice for not only realtors, but for property owners, homeowners, anybody who has property. And even if you're a renter, you know, you're affected by some of the legislation that comes through. I see them as, you know, many people see them as advocating for its members, which is me and I think, what would I say, 4,200 brokers and another 38,000 realtors. But at the end of the day, it all trickles down to the consumer because that's who we work for. And what's good for the consumer is good for us. And what's good for us is good for the state and so on. So there's so many topics that really affect property ownership, and we're going to dive into a few and kind of see how Ohio Realtors advocates for being the end users, like I said, the homeowners as mm-hmm. much as anybody, any kind of property owners, could be businesses, could be the workers that are tied to real estate or whatever. We're also going to get into some of the hot topics. And right now, you know, if you've listened to this show before, the two hottest topics or two challenges we have are inventory and affordability. We have that problem here in Columbus, Ohio, and we have it nationally as well as locally, nationally, statewide. You know, I think it's everywhere. You know, Gina and I's here. I'm with Gina Cribb as well, mm-hmm. too. She's a licensed real estate agent with Keller Williams Greater Columbus, and we see it every day. You know, I was at a realtor meeting this morning, and we were going through some of the stories of how some of the challenges are affecting their business. And at these realtor meetings, we not only have realtors there, but we have lenders there as well as insurance people. And everybody has a challenge, and the lenders, same thing. They talk about, you know, the biggest challenge we have is a down payment. The biggest challenge we have is the actual payment. Kids can't afford things these days, and they get caught in this trap of, okay, I'm paying $2,000 a month rent, but I can't get enough money together for a down payment. And then I look at what $2,000 a month can buy in a house, and it's like, yeah, that's not enough. We can't afford it. So those are some of the challenges that we're running into. We're going to try to see what we can do to make housing more affordable. One way I've always talked about is to increase the inventory. It's a supply and demand thing. You know, you get more supply, hopefully the prices will come down. We're kind of spoiled here in Columbus because of we don't have enough inventory, but prices keep going up. And for actual homeowners, you're building your wealth very well. If you've got to buy, though, that's where the challenge is. We're going to talk about some of these realities that we face, and Andrew's going to tell us about some of the specific things we're trying to do to increase the inventory or at least advocate for it, as well as advocate for trying to advocate for a little more of people being able to afford houses. You know, some of the challenges that we have to overcome when it comes to inventory, probably the biggest one I hear from, especially from my builders, is the NIMBYism. You know, not in my backyard. Everybody knows we need it. Everybody knows we need it. We just don't want it in our backyard. So it's an old topic that will never go away because everybody's very personal about their own house. Some of the other challenges we have is the government bureaucracy. There's just too much of it, too much red tape. And this isn't just coming from builders. This is coming from property owners. Is, you know, if you're trying to put an addition on your house or something, mm-hmm. you know, you got to go through all kinds of red tape and things like that. Another hot topic, big hot topic right now is property taxes. Everybody's like, okay, property taxes are getting too high. What are we going to do about it? And it's finally starting to hit some of the legislators, because I've talked to a couple of them, and their mothers, you know, their single moms are saying they can't afford their property taxes anymore. And finally, they're getting off their duff a little bit and saying, hey, this is affecting my mom. Maybe I need to do something about this. I'm seeing that a lot. I live in Genoa Township, and every now and then I'll go to a building and zoning meeting, and there is still an anti-development bias in all areas, especially the rural areas. You know, the ones with the good school districts, we talk about, you know, why is that happening? Because they're just home communities. They're not really built for businesses, but, you know, people who serve those people need to live somewhere as well, too. So we always have those challenges. I kind of mentioned Genoa Township and some of these others. You know, Andrew's going to give us a statewide view of some of this, because I'm kind of Columbus. I've got my little bubble right here, but there's, you know, we're a home rule state, and home rule means that basically townships, little cities, they can kind of govern themselves, and they can't be told what to do by the state on a lot of things. So, you know, those are the kind of things we're trying to address and trying to bring everybody in. The nice thing about what he does is that housing is one of those things that it's not a red or blue issue. It's a, and Vincent Coleman always calls it a purple issue. Everybody knows we need housing.

0: they just see the price of a house. Yes, it's gone down. How does that affect me? If there was something tangible that you can actually give a buyer and they can see it. We did this, I've been doing this for 30 some years, and we had a situation where a few years they gave an actual credit of, I think it was $9,000 or something like that. Mm-hmm. That really lit the fuse for a lot of people because they can see it and feel it and touch it. If you drop, you know, the price on something, $10,000, it's like, yeah, that only affects my payment by $40, you know, that kind of thing. So those are the kind of things we're going to talk about. We're also going to talk about some of the hot topics. I know Andrew doesn't want to get in this because I don't think they have a position on it yet. Data centers, how does that affect people? Because that's, you know, people are coming out with torches on that thing as well, too. There's positives and negatives to that. I just got my property tax bill. It's delayed. So it's on the top of my mind. We're going to talk about how some legislation has actually helped that a little bit. And we have some tangible stuff on that, and hopefully he's going to be able to talk about that a little bit. So when we come back, I'm going to introduce Andrew Huffman from the Ohio Realtors. We'll be right back.
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0: Welcome back to the Paul George Real Estate Show. And again, I am Paul George, and today I'm with Gina Cribb. She is my right-hand person, I guess to say. I'm going to say my work wife, but my wife wouldn't like that, no. So... she's a licensed real estate agent, as well as she helps me out with a little bit of my marketing. We also have Andrew Huffman. He is the vice president of legislative affairs for Ohio Realtors. And we're going to talk about how OAR still, Ohio Association of Realtors. I think it's just Ohio Realtors. Yeah. Is that right?
2: That's right.
0: How they kind of advocate for property owners. Well, with no further ado, I'm not going to go into my commercials or anything because we got a lot of time to, I want to pick your brain a lot. Andrew, why don't you introduce yourself? Tell us who you are, what you do, and, you know, tell us how Ohio Realtors advocates for property owners.
2: Thanks, Paul. Andrew Huffman. I'm originally from Dover, Ohio, and then I went to Wittenberg University in Springfield, and I studied poli-sci and econ, and I got my start at the State House in 2009. And in the heart of the recession, I was one of the few poli-sci majors that got a job in poli-sci, but I was a staffer in the Ohio Senate. I did that for about a year and a half, and then I was fortunate enough to get hired by a larger lobbying firm, a contract lobbying firm in Ohio. We had 40 or 50 clients. I did anything from education to transportation, energy, water and sewer infrastructure, a little bit of housing as well. Did that for about 13 years, and then the Ohio Realtors job opened up in 2023. I was contacted about it and reached out, and the rest is history. I've been there for over 3.5 years now, so... That was my start in politics and getting involved with the realtors. And then since that time, we've been able to build our team, our government affairs team. We have four of us, including myself, Stephen Chalky, Veronica Cardello, and Anastasia Kokovskaya. They all do great work. You know, we all have different roles, but we lead our advocacy efforts. And that includes directly lobbying on legislation at the Ohio State House. It includes managing our political action committee, screening candidates. Veronica does a lot of work with our local boards and making sure that we provide them with the resources they need to advocate for or against local ordinances that I'm sure we'll talk about here in a little bit. So we do a lot at the local level as well. And then, but really our primary focus is influencing legislation at the Ohio State House. And we run on 2-year cycles. In any 2 years, you'll see about

0: 1,500 to 2,000 bills introduced, and it's our responsibility to not only monitor that legislation, but to analyze it, to work with our legal team to determine how that's going to impact our members, and then to take a position on it and directly advocate. And we'll monitor about 150 to 200 bills that will impact the industry, and we'll advocate on all of those.
1: I would think that your job is a little easier now because you're appealing to everybody, whereas a lot of lobbyists are one industry that is for profit, that type of thing. This is for the good of the state, I guess to say. Does that help make it a little easier on you, or is just it's the process?
0: Well, I'm very involved in the lobbying association. I do take a lot of pride in what I do, and I've never lost sense of the fact that regardless of who your client is, whether it's the realtors, whether it's an energy company or whatever it may be, our decisions and what we provide to lawmakers impact more than just our client. It impacts 12 million Ohioans. And I've never lost sight of that. And I also remember at a young age, really the first amendment as a lobbyist that I got to work on, it was a housing related thing. I didn't get dealt with a housing trust fund, and it was shifting millions of dollars around. And I'm a 23-year-old kid, and I had a very small role in this. I just wrote the amendment and gave it to my boss. But sure enough, it got into the bill and it changed it. And it was tens of millions of dollars. Mm-hmm. I said, what 23-year-old kid is ever going to be in a position to shift tens of millions of dollars around? And I was hooked right then. So I've just never lost sight of the important role that we have. And, you know, lawmakers, they get, like I said, approached with 2,000 bills every General Assembly, and we can't expect them to be experts on everything. Oh, and sure. So in our case, it's our job to go in and educate them on housing, mm-hmm. what could get done. We're going to talk about the affordability and inventory issues. You know, we can't expect lawmakers to come up with solutions on their own, and that's where lobbyists and groups like Ohio Realtors come into play.
1: Well, it's funny, you mentioned the inventory and affordability. That's kind of the focus of where our industry is right now. One of my sponsors is Nick and Craig from Lower Mortgage, and one of their favorite programs they use is OFA. I know this is one of the programs you guys advocate for, and it helps with the affordability piece. Explain how that, as well as some other programs you advocate for, actually trickles down to the consumer. How does that, first of all, I don't think everybody, we're in our little bubble.
2: Think
1: we know
2: what OFA
1: is.
2: Yeah.
1: Why don't you explain what that is and maybe how you guys helped make that happen?
0: Yeah, the Ohio Housing Finance Agency, it was created in 2005, and it really provides resources to Ohioans to achieve housing security. And that can be both rental assistance and then owner-occupied housing as well. You know, they provide financing options to individuals that want to purchase a home, but the way I first got involved with them is the creation of a state low-income housing tax credit program. In fact, in 2023, when I got hired, the very first bill that I was asked to testify on was the creation of a state low-income housing tax credit program. And it's funny, Mick Gordon, who I know you've had on in the past, he was my first witness that I had to prep for Ohio Realtors to talk about this. And this was critical. So in the federal government has always had, I shouldn't say always, since the Reagan administration, has had a federal low-income housing tax credit program. Mm-hmm. It provides tax credits to developers that they can use to essentially fill the gap of low-income housing. Since they're not going to make profit off of that, this kind of makes it makes it worthwhile. It's been extremely successful, again, since the Reagan administration. Since that time, dozens of other states have tried to complement this by creating their own statewide low-income housing tax credit program. Ohio was kind of behind the eight ball. We had not passed anything. Oh. We had not implemented our own statewide low-income housing tax credit program. In 2023, we, along with numerous other groups, advocated for a state creation of this statewide program, and we created a $100 million tax credit program to complement that federal funding. So this has been extremely, extremely successful. Again, this is focused more on lower-income multifamily housing, but it has been extremely, extremely helpful. Also kind of in that same vein, and in the same year, 2023, we created a single-family housing tax credit program. This was a $50 million program specifically focused on the creation of single and development of single-family homes, so not the multifamily apartment aspect of things. So that was a big lift in 2023. And then outside of just the OFA programs, we've seen the state and we've advocated for this of hundreds of millions of dollars into new housing construction. Again, if a developer can't make a profit on if it, you know, if it costs $300,000 to build a home, but we need a $200,000 price range, there's got to be something to make up that difference. And so we also created the Welcome Home Ohio program, which is not housed within OFA. It's housed within the Department of Development. But this has been a fantastic program. It provides tens of millions of dollars in grants and tax credits to nonprofits, so more like land banks. And it goes to the rehabilitation and construction of single-family homes. Again, there's a focus on single-family home ownership in these programs. And then in 2025, so just last year, we created two new programs. One was a $25 million residential economic development district grant. This is also housed within the Department of Development. Again, $25 million. I love this program because it goes to cities that implement pro-housing policies. And this will tie into the home rule discussion that we're going to talk about. Yeah. But this really gives those local governments the incentive to implement pro-housing policies. $25 million, it's been extremely, extremely successful. We also created a $100 million revolving loan for infrastructure costs tied to housing. So water and sewer, I probably don't need to tell you two, that's often for developers. That can be some of the largest cost of a new housing development, mm-hmm. water and sewer infrastructure. This $100 million loan is, local governments are eligible for it to develop that infrastructure specifically tied to new housing. So there's some strings attached to it, but that's also housed within the Department of Development. So very, very excited about that. And then finally, outside of the supply side, and Paul, you talked about the single first-time home buyers. Mm. One thing that Ohio Realtors advocated for years is a first-time home buyer savings account program, trying to get people to incentivize them to save for the purchase of a new home. Well, again, we tried for years to try to get this done. And then in 2023, we were able to partner with the state treasurer's office, and we created the Ohio Homebuyer Plus savings account program. And I take a lot of pride in this one because it was one of the first things that I got to dive into that had not been accomplished in the past. And when we got it done, it's like you look at people that came in and testified 10 years ago and who lost all hope that this was ever going to happen, and then seeing it through to the finish line. But essentially what it is, it's a savings account program that you can make, you contribute money to the savings account, and you can deduct any amount that you contribute to it from your state income taxes. That account also, because we partnered with the treasurer's office, earns an above market interest rate. Mm-hmm. So you can earn about 2% higher interest rate on these accounts. So it's almost like a CD. And I compare it to a 529 plan for the purchase of a new home. The greatest thing about this is it's not just for first-time home buyers; it's for any Ohioan. Also, family members can make contributions to these accounts and deduct their contributions from mm-hmm. their state income taxes. So, you know, graduation period, I always think of that. You know, grandma and grandpa can make mm-hmm. a contribution to somebody's, you know, little Johnny's home buyer savings account program. And all of a sudden, this young person graduates from college or high school, and they have $20,000, $30,000 saved already for a down payment. Mm-hmm. And that's really the only caveat. The money has to be used for the closing cost or down payment. And again, it's been very, very successful. We passed it in 2023. It took about a year to get up and running. So let's say 2024. It's been alive for 2 years. 20,000 accounts have been opened.
2: That's awesome.
0: So when we talk about the end user, that was something Ohio Realtors advocated for that got 20,000 people thinking about the purchase of their home. And that alone means a lot. Other states have passed something similar. Nothing has been as successful as our Homebuyer Plus program. So very excited about that program.
1: And as successful as you say that is, it is, I still think it's one of the most underutilized programs that we have. And I don't know if that's our fault. We've had Robert Sprague on here when they introduced the thing here, and he brought his whole entourage in here. He took all the credit for it, of course, and I know you did all the legwork for it to get it done. But like I said, I was at a realtor meeting this morning, and I did ask somebody from Tell Ohio, because they have the program as well. They're paying 6.25% interest. Mm-hmm. That's on a savings account. You can't find that anywhere. Mm-hmm. And like I said, it's tax deductible in your state taxes. And the nice thing is, mom and dad, if you want to give mm-hmm. the kids some, give it to them now. I think you can put up to $100,000 in there. Is that right?
0: It's over five years. There is a limit. Yeah, over 5 years, there is a limit on how much you can deduct. But it really, and I'll give Treasurer Sprague's team credit. You know, it was done. We had tried a standalone bill again for years, and it would never get through to the finish line. And what Treasurer Sprague and we worked with the governor's office, we included it in the state operating budget, which is a 5,000-page bill.
1: Yeah.
0: It appropriates billions and billions of dollars, but we tossed it in there. And I will give, you know, we worked with our friends in the Ohio Bankers League, the credit unions. We worked with all of our financial institutions, and I think we got it to a point where it's working really well. We'll have to reauthorize that. That's the thing. Every program that I just talked about, we have to reauthorize every 2 years.
2: Oh, boy.
0: So all I mentioned the programs earlier. That was $350 million in new housing construction programs. That all goes away come 2027. So we have to get all that funding reapproved. And needless to say, there's some job security for lobbyists out there because we run on a 2-year budget and you start at zero every 2 years.
1: Well, hopefully they can see how successful it is and they're going to just re-up because that's, again, it's one of those things that's not political there. Hey, if you're just tuning in, this is the Paul George Real Estate Show and I'm with Andrew Huffman from Ohio Realtors. And we're talking about how they advocate for the end user, which is really consumer of housing. Couple of other things. Why don't you explain some of the other wins that Ohio has advocated for? You know, on the way in here, I heard a commercial about getting deed insurance, basically.
2: Oh,
1: and it's like, is that a scam or what is it? But people are worried about people getting rid of deeds. The other one is, Vincent was all over this, talked about wholesaling. Can you kind of touch on those two little things before we hit the break here?
0: Yeah, absolutely. So let's start with real estate wholesaling because that actually got passed and took effect in March of this year. So that's another issue that we had worked on for years. Couldn't get it quite through to the finish line. But real estate wholesaling is a situation where an individual approaches a homeowner, says, I want to buy your house. Well, that individual is not actually buying their house. They're getting into a contract and then assigning that contract to a third party, which they will transfer that contract for a profit. The homeowner has no idea this is going on. They go to close and they find out that this middleman made tens of thousands of dollars off the purchase of their house that they lost equity on. You know, they lost out on. So they're not being transparent to the homeowner. You hear horror stories. I've heard horror stories all across the state. So we initially started off trying to license this activity, but that never gained traction in the state house. Some people didn't like that because it almost justified and legitimized wholesaling. You know, if you license it, you make it sound like it's a legitimate activity. So we, instead of licensing it or banning it, we require wholesalers to provide notice to the homeowner moving forward of who they are, what they intend to do with the property, that they intend to make a profit, that they're not representing the homeowner in this transaction. And if they don't provide that disclosure and don't get it signed, then it's a violation of the Consumer Sales Practices Act. So it's not even a Division of Real Estate violation. It is a violation that goes to the Attorney General. So there's a bit more teeth. The deed fraud situation is something that is a newer one. We were approached by a legislator who had a neighbor have their property listed on the MLS, and they never did it. They never asked for their property to be sold. And so he was all fired up, rightfully so. And we worked with him to introduce legislation that essentially allows county auditors to have homeowners sign up for a freeze put on their property or on their deed. And that would prevent any transfer from happening. That one, that bill has not taken effect yet, but we have introduced it, and hopefully we'll get to the finish line.
1: Well, you did that in 2 minutes. I'm
0: pretty good. Here,
1: so. Well, when we come back, we're going to talk a little bit more about some specifics on maybe property taxes. And we had four big bills that got passed last year, and I don't think anybody understands them yet. So I'm going to have you kind of clarify those when we come back. We'll be right back with Andrew Huffman.
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7: With SRN News, I'm Michael Harrington in Washington. Reddit will join the S&P 500 this week, giving the wide-ranging online forum a boost in prestige and investments. The company will join the benchmark index as of Tuesday. The move comes weeks after Reddit posted strong financial results for the second quarter. That includes its highest-ever quarterly review. The company has been posting profits almost every quarter since it went public in 2024. Pope Leo will meet with survivors of clergy abuse during a four-day trip to France next month. It will include a visit to UNESCO headquarters, a meeting with the French bishops and lords, and interreligious meetings in the border city of Metz. The Pope met with six abuse survivors during his recent trip to Spain, where the Catholic hierarchy has only recently begun reckoning with its legacy of abuse and cover-up after long dismissing the severity of the scandal. This is SRN News.
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1: Welcome to the Paul George Real Estate Show. I guess welcome back.
11: Yeah.
1: To the Paul George Real Estate Show. Again, I am Paul George, and today we are with Andrew Huffman. He's the Vice President of Legislative Affairs. That's a lot of stuff for saying. He's the lobbyist for homeowners, basically.
0: Mm-hmm.
1: He's
0: that
1: supposed to be
0: better.
1: For realtors.
0: I like
1: yeah.
0: that, yeah. So,
1: hey, before I get into a little more with Andrew, I did want to mention one of my sponsors, and it's Anne Marie with Lifestyle Home Loans. Being in my 60s, I'm running into a lot of people who are thinking about sizing down a lot. And this is one of those programs where, okay, I can sell the big house, get all my cash, and most people my age just want to pay cash for everything. They don't want to pay have a mortgage. Well, the HECM loan, which is the Lifestyle Home Loan, is a mortgage, but you don't make any payments on it. That's what the nice thing is. And instead of paying a full price for something, you're paying maybe three quarters, depending on your age or whatever. Gina, didn't you just have somebody who's looking at an EFCON home?
11: Yeah, but unfortunately,
1: did you present that to them?
11: They're only 60.
1: Oh, they're not old enough yet.
11: I know. Ah. I was talking about it, and then they're like, we're not that old yet. I'm like, yeah. I'm sorry.
1: Well, anybody who is 62 or older, even if it's just one or the other spouse, you're eligible to be able to do this. And it's something you need to look into. When I say look into it, educate yourself on it, because I'm all about education. I get nothing for this. It's just an option for people who don't want to use up all their cash to buy a house. You can keep some of it to blow it on your kids, blow it on yourself, go on vacation, or just invest it if you want to. But again, there, go to lifestylehomeloan.com, LifestyleHomeLoan.com, just like it sounds. You can call them directly at 339-0432, area code 614. They always have Zoom calls on Tuesdays and Thursdays. They have private appointments. They'll come out to your house if you need to be, just to explain it. So give them a try. And Gina, one of the things she does is put in the show notes information about the show itself, but also about our sponsors. So look there if you need to. Again, don't forget to download this. Can I announce it now?
11: Yeah, you can.
1: Hey, Paul George Real Estate Show is moving.
11: Yeah.
1: We are moving from Saturdays to Sundays at noon.
11: Yes.
1: Hopefully when you get done with church, you can turn on the radio and listen to us a little bit. You can always download the show. Mm-hmm. You know, go to iTunes, go to anywhere where you get your podcast, any platform, we're on there. You can Google the Paul George Real Estate Show. You'll find us. It comes up over and over and over again. And I think we're still in the top 10 or top 5 of all the podcasts, real estate podcasts in Ohio. Mm-hmm. So, which is pretty good, because most of them have to do with investing. Mm-hmm. And we're actually doing the nuts and bolts of buying and selling and ownership and those type of things here. So, all right, Andrew, before we get into all the fun stuff, why don't you tell us a little bit about yourself, where you are you go statewide, mm-hmm. but you live in Columbus.
0: I do.
1: You live in the Columbus area. Family?
0: Yeah. So my wife and I, we live in New Albany. We have two young kids, and they go to New Albany schools. Mm-hmm. And I'm originally from Eastern Ohio, so I didn't really have ties to the Central Ohio area, but she grew up in the New Albany area. So.
1: Same.
0: Surprise, surprise, that's where we ended up.
1: Go over the way. Yeah.
0: But it really has been great, and it's nice when your kids start going to the school, you really start feeling part of the community. But I've been, we've been there for 11 or 12 years, and like I said, after I graduated high school, or college, I went straight to the State House. So we've been in Central Ohio now for going on 20 years, and it's been a great place to grow a family and raise a family, and that's another thing. It's, you know, when I mentioned earlier that what we do on a day-to-day basis doesn't just impact Ohio realtors, it impacts 12 million Ohioans. I want to make Ohio a better place to live, work, and play. And yep. Because, you know, we've had six generations of my family in Ohio. I am an Ohioan, and we want to make this a place where, you know, future generations can live and prosper. So, yeah.
1: Gina and I, you know, kind of made fun of your, we couldn't believe how old you are.
11: We did not make fun.
1: You just turned 40.
0: I did just turn 40.
1: Midlife crisis, so to speak. What most people will buy a motorcycle or whatever. What'd you do?
0: Yeah, I should have gone on a golf trip. I just got back last week. A couple of my buddies who also turned 40, we decided to climb Mount Rainier out in Washington. And it's, we are mostly used to the hills of Eastern Ohio. And we go out there and we rent all of our equipment, and we get, you know, that's a 14,400-foot mountain. But, yeah, never had to use an ice axe before or crampons or anything like that. But it was a great experience. We were out there for 5 days climbing the mountain and got some great photos out of it and came back in one piece, which was good.
1: Well, that's good. Now you're all refreshed and ready to go.
0: That's true. Got to look for the next
1: dead period in the legislative season, but that was a good time to do it as well.
0: It was. You learn to plan significant events around the legislative calendar. I got married in September during a legislative break. We had our kids during legislative breaks, and I had my midlife crisis in a legislative break. So
11: there you go.
1: Always thinking about the other guy.
0: That's
1: really nice. All right, let's get into some of the things. Last year, the state of Ohio passed some property tax reforms. Try to explain it like I'm five, if you can. Explain, there was four bills that I know of, and maybe explain how that affects property owners, if you can explain it.
0: Yeah. The more I dove into property taxes, the more I realized I didn't understand. And I think that's what most people come to realize. This is an issue that goes back to the 1970s when we passed our initial property tax structure that we know it today. It's House Bill 920 that was passed in the late 1970s. And essentially that legislation did a number of things. One, it guaranteed school districts 20 mils of taxation. But when they guaranteed school districts 20 mils of taxation, they didn't think that schools would be able to function off of just 20 mils. So they thought schools would have to pass additional levies. When they pass additional levies and move off that 20 mil floor, which it became known as the 20 mil floor, tax protections came into place. So if a school district passed more levies, then there were protections in place to ensure that as home values go up, taxes did not go up at the same level. That was supposed to be how it worked. Clearly, over 50 years, it has not worked that way. Flash forward to today, 80% of Ohio school districts have remained on the 20 mil floor. So this notion back in the 70s that school districts wouldn't be able to function off of 20 mils simply is not true. 80% of our school districts remain on the 20 mil floor. That means as home values go up, property taxes, or at least those 20 mils, go up at a similar rate. That is what caused the problem. In the same vein, local governments are entitled to what's called inside millage, which is 10 mils. That also grows at the same rate as home values. So you essentially have 30 mils that are growing at the same rate as home values. Now, you may be asking, well, you know, school districts are always going to the ballot for new levies. Why don't those count towards the 20 mil floor? And this is what kind of created the problem. Instead of passing a traditional operating levy, many schools realized that emergency levies don't count towards the 20 mil floor. So we need more money. Me talking as the school district, I need more money for my school, but I want to remain on the 20 mil floor so I get that increase in taxation every 3 years when there's a reevaluation. What can I do? So they pass an emergency levy. Well, when I think of emergency levy, I think, oh, the roof collapsed, or we have a leaky roof. We need $5, $10 million to fix that roof. That should be a one-time expense. What we have seen is some school districts operating on emergency levies for 10, 20 years. Mm-hmm. That's not an emergency.
1: Right.
0: So they're collecting that revenue, but not being moved off the 20 mil floor. So that's what helped create this problem. A spike in property taxes, not to mention since the pandemic, you know, we have seen home values increase significantly. And so when we realized that this was a problem, we partnered — when I say we, I mean Ohio Realtors — we partnered with the Ohio Chamber of Commerce, because businesses are getting hit with these property taxes as well, and the county auditors. And I will tell you that I have a newfound respect for our county auditors because they do a ton of work. And we were able to partner. I did not think we would be partnering with any government officials to lower property taxes. But the auditors realized that this was a problem and we needed to do something to get away from — I called it taxation without representation in a way. You know, we saw our taxes rise without a vote of the people. Now, you may have voted for a levy 10 years ago, but you shouldn't be hit with a taxing that you thought you were going to pay X, you know, X amount. Now it's 10 times more expensive. You didn't vote for that. So,
1: and only because your property values
0: went up. Yeah. So we needed to move away from this, situation. So we did pass, to your point, the four pieces of legislation, that coalition that I talked about with the county auditors and the Chamber of Commerce. That was called the Ohio Taxpayer Protection Coalition. We met for about a year, worked with lawmakers to come up actually with those four proposals. We included those four proposals in the budget that I talked about earlier. Those were actually in the budget. The governor vetoed them and then came back, you know, 6 months later, and we ended up passing about the same thing that we included in the budget. So it was a little bit delayed, but the first bill, if you would like me to dive into the actual pieces of legislation, the first bill is House Bill 186. This bill caps that 20 mil floor, those schools on the 20 mil floor, caps that growth at inflation. So no more will you see a 20 or 30% increase in the 20 mil floor. You will see whatever inflation is. So that is a huge change. That alone, I believe, saves $1.7 billion in increases over the next 3 years. So that was probably the most significant bill that we passed. House Bill 335 caps that inside millage, those 10 mils, caps that at inflation. So that saves quite a bit of money. House Bill 129 counts all levies towards the 20 mil floor. So that would include emergency levies. That kicks about, I think, 200 schools off the 20 mil floor. So then you will no longer see the automatic increases in their 20 mils. And then the last one, and this is an interesting one, it's House Bill 309. This allows the County Budget Commission to modify the levies to ensure that taxing authorities aren't collecting too much money. And that sounds strange, but what we found throughout this process is that school districts, we have 611 school districts, they were carrying over, at least in 2024, $10.5 billion. That's unspent money that they were just carrying over. And that rubbed a lot of lawmakers the wrong way. I mean, some school districts were saving more money than they were spending. And there was a push to say, okay, school districts can only carry over 30 or 40%. The school groups, rightfully so, came out and said, hey, that's not wise because we may be saving for a future purchase and that could disrupt our ability to save. So they gave a lot of authority to the County Budget Commission. This is a group made up of the county prosecutor, county auditor, and county treasurer, and they would be able to review the budgets. And they would say, hey, if your operating expenses are $100,000, why are you carrying over $1 million? We're going to lower that levy. So it gives them a lot of authority. I'm interested to see how successful this works. It's going to take some difficult decisions made by these local officials, and we'll see if that's successful. But that's really could be a great safeguard for future savings for Ohio. And so altogether, those four bills will save $3 billion over the next 3 years, which is great. But that, you and I probably aren't going to get a check for thousands of dollars. Right. That is preventing future increases. And so I think you will continue to see calls for more repeals or more reforms, I should say. There has been an effort to repeal Ohio's property taxes, which creates some concerns because that's a $24 billion hole. And, you know, I mentioned that my kids go to public school. I want good public schools. You want to sell homes in communities with good libraries, police, and fire. We need these services. And so completely repealing property taxes probably isn't the best way to go. But getting to a point where, hey, if you want to fund your schools or you want to fund your library or your parks, at least you get a vote on this and it's not an automatic increase. I will say one thing that lawmakers did do just this past June, they used $350 million in excess revenue. We had more tax collections than what we anticipated. They took $350 million of that and put it towards homestead exemption recipients. And so in 2027, our homestead exemption recipients will receive $350 million. That'll be about $500 per household. So that'll be additional tax savings for them.
1: So the older people will be able to actually see...
0: They will.
1: They will see some tangible benefits from it.
0: They will.
1: You know, we've had the auditor from Delaware, Franklin, George Keista. He said that some of the school districts actually got a rebate, an inflation credit or something. It wasn't the ones we were in. We're in Westerville and
11: Olentangy,
1: and they didn't get one because it had something to do with the 20 mil floor. But Big Walnut, excuse me, not Big Walnut, Buckeye Valley, part of Delaware City, they actually got their taxes reduced this last half. The other thing about this, one tangible benefit I saw is that I still haven't had to pay my taxes because they had to delay everything because they couldn't figure out the computations of everything here.
0: That was part of the problem. When I said we had it done in the budget, there were some timelines that we needed to hit, and I feel bad for our county auditors and really the county treasurers because they had to scramble to get all this figured out. But I, you know, we're still kind of in a flux area, but I think starting in 2027, it'll all come together.
1: It'll shake itself out a little bit. All right. Well, we got about a minute left. One of the other tax questions I wanted to ask is there anything coming on top of what's already been done? Anything that we're kind of, it's in the pot right now that we're trying to figure out tax-wise?
0: Maybe not necessarily tax-wise, but I do want to say the federal government just passed the 21st Century Road to Housing Act, and this is the most comprehensive housing bill that's been passed by Congress in decades. I am very excited to see how this all works out. But we talked about local governments and home rule. It gives incentives to local governments to pass pro-housing policy. This will be something that we need to work on at the state level for the next year or two.
1: Well, when we come back, you know, nobody's been able to explain that again because it's hard to see the tangible benefits. But when you lower costs for builders, that lowers the cost for everybody. So when we come back, I'll try to get you some quick hit questions and give you my tip of the week.
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1: Welcome back to the Paul George Real Estate Show. And again, I am Paul George. I'm with Gina Cribb, as well as Andrew Huffman, who's the Vice President of Legislative Affairs for Ohio Realtors. 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They are at 614-431-3164. 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And if you need to get pre-approved or need to get on their website and get pre-qualified, I guess to say, then they'll pre-approve you. Give them a holler. But one of the things they keep telling me, and this is my tip of the week, is that I kind of mentioned today, buyers are pretty much payment sensitive. And when I say payment sensitive, they are trying to get to a certain payment, and sometimes they just can't afford it at the current interest rate. And one of the things I am trying to educate my sellers on is, you know, if a house has been on the market for 2 weeks, a month, or whatever, we start talking about price reductions. And when you got a $350,000 house, people kind of, you know, they kind of sneeze at, okay, we're going to drop it $10,000. And it's like, it doesn't have a whole lot of effect. You get that initial ding, you know, you'll get that ding on your Zillow or your realtor.com saying, hey, the house you've been saving has went down 10,000. People look at it like, eh, big deal. If you get a buyer interested and can give them $10,000 to buy down their interest rate from a 6.5% to maybe 6.25% or something like that, probably more, and it lowers their payment, that's going to make a lot more of a difference. It's just a matter of trying to educate people as to, hey, we're allowed to give you, on a conventional loan, I think it's up to 6% of the mortgage amount, or FHA, I can't remember. It's 3%, 6%, but when you start talking dollar amounts like $5,000 or $10,000, it has more of an effect to a buyer if they can buy down their rate as compared to a seller who's going to, you know, just take that price drop, and then they're going to negotiate from there to begin with. So anyway, talk to, if you're thinking about selling or if you're thinking as a buyer, go in with more of asking for more closing costs and maybe giving the seller a little bit more money that way. Or if you're a seller, go in and say, hey, we're going to offer you a $10,000 incentive for your interest rate here. So those are the kind of things that we're trying to educate people on as to one of the hot topics that are helping people buy and sell right now. Nick and Craig are big advocates of that. So anyway, back to Mr. Huffman. I call you Mr. Huffman, but geezy, that 40-year-old baby face is just killing me here. Stop. I feel like an old man here. So, all right. Do we have, and I say we as Ohio Realtors, do we have any kind of a stance whatsoever on data centers? Because that seems to be such a hot button issue right now.
0: Yeah, no official policy position because it's dictated so much at the local level. You know, every incentive that is provided to data centers is often decided at the local level. And we've seen some communities absolutely oppose data centers and put moratoriums on their construction. We've seen some communities, like I live in the New Albany area, really embrace them and offer, they've seemed to have figured it out. New Albany has. In fact, at the State House, the last few months in the spring, they had a number of hearings specifically on data centers, and they were thinking about passing legislation on, you know, how to ensure that they're paying their fair share for electricity and energy, how to make sure they're protecting our water usage and making sure that they're not dumping chemicals into our waterways. And that legislation ended up not passing. I'm kind of surprised because I would have thought legislators would have wanted to pass something going into the election season saying, hey, I did something. So one of the core principles of Ohio Realtors is private property rights. You know, we don't like government telling individuals what they can and cannot do or what they can and cannot build on their property.
1: Whether it's an individual or whether it's a business.
0: Exactly. Yeah. Mm-hmm. Exactly. So who is it for us or the government to tell somebody, a farmer, that they can or cannot sell their property to a data center? So certainly we want safeguards in place to make sure that they're not polluting the environment, to make sure that they're not, burdening others, ratepayers, on their electricity rates and things like that. But I think the state can maybe step in and set some guardrails around there. I think there's an appetite to do that. But really, it comes down to that local control. A lot of the criticism has been, well, the local government gave this data center all these incentives. Well, don't give the incentives then. You know, that's a local decision. You don't have to do that. You can do it in a way where they're paying their fair share of taxes, where they're paying for the electric rates. And I think that, again, I don't want to kick it to the local governments, but there have been some local communities that have figured it out. And I think they need to be the template for, or the model for, other communities. And also, we talked about zoning a little bit earlier. Zoning can play a big role in this, too. If you have proper zoning in place, you can ensure that a data center is not going to be built right next to a home. Mm-hmm. Yeah. And so you can have plans in place to make sure it's not as big of an issue. But they've also just created such a negative connotation. I mean, it really is a hot button issue right now, mm-hmm. especially with the election coming up. I think the data center groups are trying to rebrand a little bit, try to be more open to the community and improve some transparency, too. A lot of these were done in backroom deals, and we got to make sure everything's transparent. So,
11: well, then they're not new either. Yeah. I mean, like, this has been going on all over the place, and no one's paid attention until really recently.
0: Yeah.
11: So we have some lessons. I guess we can look back in history and see what's happened.
1: It's not going to matter because Elon Musk says we're going to put them out in space anyway. So,
0: I will say Virginia's done a pretty good job. They have like a data center alley, they call it, and they've implemented some things. So
1: we're second to Virginia as when it comes to the amount of data centers that we have here. And again, it's funny how it just all of a sudden seems to be a hot button issue here.
0: Yeah.
1: Gosh, we only got a minute left. You know, I did want to ask you a little bit about home rule. And I think one of the best things that Ohio Realtors has ever done is one of the meetings I was at last year, one of the conferences, was you guys had a book printed for some of these local municipalities where it just cut through all the red tape and say, here's a standard house you can start building. Mm-hmm. Explain that real quick, if you can.
0: That is called Housing Ohio Tools for Development. It's an initiative that we unveiled in 2024. It comes up with these pre-designed pattern books that a local community could adopt. If they adopt them and a developer comes in and meets those specifications, they get automatic approval. So it cuts through that red tape. Greatest thing about that federal legislation that I passed, it includes millions of dollars to local governments to adopt pattern books, and we already wrote it for them.
1: Yep. So, that's what I say, you kind of set the precedent for everybody.
0: Yep.
1: All right, Andrew, I appreciate you coming on because you're full of so much good information. And again, we're going to have you on again because there's a lot more we didn't even touch on yet. And I know what you're working on things as well. Well, we'll see you next week on Sunday at noon.
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7: Breaking news this hour from townhall.com. I'm Michael Harrington. Democratic socialists are racking up wins in Democratic primaries by claiming to represent working class Americans. But a closer look suggests the move is driven by a very different crowd.
22: A recent New York Times column notes that just 4% of DSA members hold working class jobs, while 80% of the members over the age of 25 have college degrees. It also found that recent DSA-backed candidates perform stronger in highly educated counties, not working class areas. The group's agenda includes higher taxes on the wealthy, policies advancing transgender ideology, and defunding the police, positions critics argue are far removed from the priorities of many blue-collar voters.
7: That's correspondent Bernie Bennett. New numbers are fueling the debate over which administration delivered better paychecks. Unleash Prosperity says the comparison between Presidents Biden and Trump tell a stark story on affordability. Here's correspondent Ken Lorman.
23: Economist Steve Moore of UP says inflation-adjusted wages, or real wages, fell nearly 4% during the Biden years, reducing Americans' buying power. By contrast, he says real wages under President Trump's current term are up about 1.2%. Moore argues that while the gain is modest, it's a move in the right direction and a sign that workers are finally getting ahead instead of falling behind. Ken Lorman reporting.
7: Rescue teams in eastern Indonesia have recovered four more bodies after a magnitude 7.7 earthquake struck the day before, bringing the death toll to 51. Thousands have been displaced. The U.S. Geological Survey says the powerful quake hit the Flores region at a depth of 6 miles Saturday. Taliban rulers celebrating the fifth anniversary of their return to power in Afghanistan. The U.N. says grave human rights crisis is occurring. More on these stories at townhall.com.
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7: Authorities in Indiana say at least five people have died in storms across the state this past week as first responders were working even yesterday to rescue more people from rising waters in the neighborhoods on the White River in Indianapolis. The state has been hammered over the past week by heavy rains resulting in rivers cresting and setting new records. Governor Mike Braun confirmed that President Trump intends to approve a request for federal resources to help in response to the foul weather. Ukraine has launched hundreds of drones across Russia this weekend, killing at least six people in one of Kiev's largest aerial attacks of the war. The Ukrainians have increased their attacks on Russia this year, targeting military industries and energy facilities. Russia's Ministry of Defense says it destroyed 822 Ukrainian drones overnight. A drone attack targeted three towns in Russia's southwestern Rostov region, killing five people there. Another man died near Moscow. News and analysis at townhall.com. I'm Michael Harrington.
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28: Morning, glory, and evening, grace, America. I'm Hugh Hewitt. Welcome to your weekend. Ben Dominic joins me, as he does most Fridays. Ben, I want to begin with a very difficult question for you. I'm going to put you on the spot. I know you're on vacation. I know you're rushed, but I got to play for you Secretary of State Rubio on what the best day would be like, and then go to the controversial part of it, cut number one.
29: Because here's the thing. The day would actually start much earlier. The greatest show on television today in America is College Game Day. Great show. starts around 10 or 11, and that leads you to noon, and then the noon game, and then there's a 3:30 game, and then there's a... So I messed... And the idea, like, this is a crazy weekend. It would never happen. So I'm just putting this out there. Okay. But you could start at 10 a.m. on Saturday. You know, run the whole college football day, sleep for a few hours, then you wake up, and then you're into NFL game day. Then you got the 1 o'clock game, the 4 o'clock game, the NBC game that night. That is an incredible weekend, in my opinion.
28: Now, Ben Dominic, that apparently is a very, very mainstream opinion. However, it's actually anti-Big Ten and pro-SEC, because we all know Big Noon Kickoff with Urban Meyer is better, is Big much Noon better than Nick Saban.
0: It's much better, actually, yes. And I actually don't think it's close, though I will point out, you know, I mean, come on, we know Marco's allegiance is here.
28: Yes.
0: So you know, but look, I think I can't think of a more human like comment than that. Also, I think that he's implying heavily that like this is what I want for my birthday present.
28: Yes, on Father's Day, but it doesn't work on June. It only works in the fall.
0: Yeah, right. So, now, so I don't know what his birthday is, but yes.
28: in ascending order of importance, the president issued a executive order, a memorandum on shipbuilding yesterday. Carriers are going back to steam catapults. We're going to go the Finland model and buy ships in pairs of two from South Korea and Japan, provided they build a shipyard here and start making the real thing here. And we're going to have a fifth public shipyard. This is enormously important. I haven't seen it covered anywhere. Have you had a chance to read it yet?
0: And I have not had a chance to read it yet, but I have to say that it is enormously important. It's been something that we, you know, and I, obviously it popped up on my feed. I think that this is one of those things that, you know, is long overdue, and that we need to go back to this, quite frankly, years ago. And in terms of the approach that we've had to this process and to shipbuilding generally has been just so lax, especially considering what the conflicts of the next decades look like. And so it's well overdue, and I'm glad the president is taking action on it.
28: All right, now I want to turn to the White House press secretary. Carolyn Leavitt did a great job, and we've been blessed on

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0: National Weather Service in Wilmington has issued a tornado warning for southwestern Licking County until 1:30 p.m. At 1:18 p.m., a severe thunderstorm capable of producing a tornado was located near Pawtuskala, moving east at 45 miles an hour. Hazard, tornado. Source, radar indicated rotation. Impact, flying debris will be dangerous to those caught without shelter. Mobile homes will be damaged or destroyed. Damage to roofs, windows, and vehicles will occur. Tree damage is likely. Locations impacted include Heath, Grahamville, Pawtuskala, Hebron, Grahamville South, Beechwood Trail, Etna, and Kirkersville. This includes I-70 in Ohio between mile markers 117 and 120. Take cover now. 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If you are outdoors, in a mobile home, or in a vehicle, move to the closest substantial shelter and protect yourself from flying debris. 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
1: You in a dark, desolate freeze. So we booked a trip to LA. And though Angelinos may complain about highs in the 60s, it does come with sun. And look, this Michigander will take it.
2: This Michigander will take California. Love it. Absolutely love it. The guy went from Blue's Clues to dumping on Michigan weather after he's got the trifecta this week, after attacking football as toxic masculinity. He's also got a very interesting sister, Imam Abdelhadi. Here's a little video where she gives us a good glimpse of the family dynamic inside the Saeed family. Cut number three.
3: Capitalism is at the root of pretty much all of our social ills and has some way that it plays a lot into all the oppressions that we face. So for me, I don't see issues of sexuality or race or gender as separate from issues of economic justice. Capitalism has done a really good job of dividing us and has done a really good job of objectifying our bodies and just basically stealing from generation after generation of people who aren't at the top. So socialism really affects every type of political activity that I'm in. There's no separation for me between all of these things.
2: All right, so look, it's not Abdul, it's his sister. But do you think they shared the same upbringing? You think they drank from the same milk, drank from the same water, ate at the same dining room table? It's possible for family to diverge, but we already know enough about Abdul Sayed that we know that he reflects that point of view. And it's so utterly ignorant. And I speak as someone whose namesake was the son of an Irish immigrant with nothing who came in and went to the coal mines in Pennsylvania in 1868. And so stealing, it's basically stealing from every generation. That's just nonsense. America's the land of opportunity. The opportunity is mobile. You can go anywhere. You can invent. Elon Musk came from South Africa. He should read just the first 100 pages of Walter Isaacson's biography of Musk to realize, how did that guy survive his childhood in South Africa? How did he love living with his mom and his brother in Canada? How did he get through all those nights in the lab when, I mean, they were living on burritos? It's just a remarkable story. He's a trillionaire, all right? Nobody gave him anything. It's so ignorant to talk about free enterprise that way. And the principle of transference doesn't apply to El Sayed's sister the way it does to Hassan Piker, because El Sayed's sister did not campaign with him, to my knowledge. When she does, then we'll be able to do the transitive principle. Hassan Piker, though, I've been digging into his stuff. He's a Maoist. All right, Mao killed at least 50 million people. Some estimates are 80. I'm guessing it's 100 million people. He's a butcher and a barbarian and ruthless. Yeah, Nixon had to deal with him because that's what you got to do. But you don't have to like him, and you don't have to praise him, and you don't have to mislead. But if you don't know anything, you're going to mislead people with transgressive statements that way. El Sayed is not going to win in Michigan because Mike Rogers is a fine, fine man. 14 years in Congress, chair of the House Intelligence Committee, former FBI agent, former Army lieutenant, former state senator in Michigan, absolutely pure Michigan. You're going to the Senate from Michigan because they want to be represented by a normie, someone who's serious about the national security of the country. How do I know that? Because it's pretty early in the polling cycle for El Sayed to have tanked this badly, coming off of a primary win. Cut number 5. Harry Enten on CNN.
4: In Senate, Rogers versus El Sayed. Look at this, a new Fox News poll. Rogers is actually up by 4 points. He's up by 4 points. It's close, but a Republican is ahead in Michigan. And why? Why? What is going on? Look among independents. Rogers actually leads by 5. This is extremely unusual because across the political map, as I was looking at these different Fox News polls, I couldn't find another example where the Republican was actually leading among independents. And it turns out that candidate quality may in fact matter, at least in terms of how voters see it, because in this same poll, the Democratic candidate for governor was ahead. So this is unique to the Senate race, and it is quite a troubling result for Democrats and quite a heartening one for Republicans.
5: So do you have a sense then, Harry, of what it is that is contributing to this, the struggles, right, that Abdul El-Sayed is it that Rogers is a stronger candidate, or is it that El-Sayed has more issues for voters to deal with?
4: It is all about Abdul El-Sayed. He is a weak candidate, at least by the metrics that we normally look at. And you can just take a look here. Okay, the net favorability rating of the Dem Senate candidates across these northern battlegrounds. You'll notice there's only one candidate, Wren, one who has an unfavorable rating higher than his favorable rating, and it is significantly higher. Look how far underwater Abdul El-Sayed is. He is 13 points underwater under there in Lake Michigan. My goodness gracious, Troy Jackson in Maine, he's at +1. You got Sherrod Brown at +4 in Ohio, and Josh Turek in Iowa way above there at +18 points. This is extremely unusual. Again, across the map, Democrats have done such a good job recruiting candidates who are well-liked by the voters. Again, I looked at all the...
2: Harry, say that. Sherrod Brown just lost an election. People don't know who Sherrod Brown is or haven't been reminded yet. He's got Biden problems. He's really shuffling along. He is visibly less mobile than he was. Let's very quickly go to Maine voter Kim Briarty for talking to the Maine Wire yesterday. Cut number 6.
6: Tell me about the incident where you witnessed Troy Jackson striking his partner or girlfriend or whatever.
7: Well, there was a pub, the general store in St. Francis, that closed up, and the owner made a pub. It was like a walk-in basement, and he made a pub, which we all used to go there quite often on the weekends. And I was going there one, I don't remember if it was Friday or Saturday, but as I approached the door, Lionel and Troy was standing outside, and all of a sudden he just open hand slapped her right beside the head, and her head tilted a little bit and her hair flew. She turned and started towards whatever vehicle they had. I didn't see what vehicle they had. And it kind of shocked me because usually I don't let stuff like that slide.
6: Mm-hmm.
7: And he turned and followed her, so I continued in the building, but they left. They never came in.
6: So you
2: that's Troy Jackson, not a winner in Minnesota, in Maine. 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I'll be right back on the Hugh Hewitt Show.
8: With SRN News, I'm Michael Harrington in Washington. Democratic socialists are racking up wins in Democratic primaries, claiming to represent working-class Americans. But a closer look suggests the movement is driven by a very different crowd.
9: A recent New York Times column notes that just 4% of DSA members hold working-class jobs, while 80% of members over the age of 25 have college degrees. It also found that recent DSA-backed candidates perform stronger in highly educated counties, not working-class areas. The group's agenda includes higher taxes on the wealthy, policies advancing transgender ideology, and defunding the police, positions critics argue are far removed from the priorities of many blue-collar voters.
8: That's correspondent Bernie Bennett. Conservatives say the movement reflects affluent, educated liberals embracing policies that they can afford. New numbers are fueling the debate over which administration delivered better paychecks. Unleash Prosperity says the comparison between the Biden and Trump years tells a stark story on affordability.
10: Economist Steve Moore of UP says inflation-adjusted wages, or real wages, fell nearly 4% during the Biden years, reducing Americans' buying power. By contrast, he says real wages under President Trump's current term are up about 1.2%. Moore argues that while the gain is modest, it's a move in the right direction and a sign that workers are finally getting ahead instead of falling behind. Ken Lorman reporting.
8: Rescue teams in eastern Indonesia have recovered four more bodies after a magnitude 7.7 earthquake struck the day before, bringing the death toll to 51. Thousands have been displaced. Taliban rulers celebrating the fifth anniversary of their return to power in Afghanistan. They claim to have brought stability and ended decades of conflict. However, a top United Nations official warns of grave human rights crises. This is SRN News.
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0: Welcome back. I'm Hugh Hewitt. As many of you know who listen to the program, I spend a lot of each summer in Maine. My brother-in-law has been up there for 30 years, and the kids and now my grandkids enjoy some of our summer in Maine. So I get the Maine Wire, which is very good journalism. You ought to look up the Maine Wire and follow it. They did an interview with Maine voter Kim McBrearty, and Mr. McBrearty says he saw Troy Jackson hit his partner. And then cut number seven, he went on to add this.
1: People tell me his father was a logger. People have told me.
2: For a short time, his father did, from what I was told. But I asked several people around here, where did Troy ever take a chainsaw and go out and fall a tree? Not one tree. I mean, when people was logging, people had skidders. When you used to drive through town here, there was a skidder in almost every driveway in the spring when mud season comes. Well, when you go out and they have 10, 12 slings on each skidder, every time they come back, you've got to have 10 or 12 trees ready for them. And it don't take them very long to go the road and come back, because that's piecework.
1: Mm-hmm.
2: So I can't yet define anybody or where he worked. I know a lot of the jobbers that was around here, and none of them, no, he didn't work brass. Didn't work brass. Don't know any place that he worked logging. He ran equipment,
1: mm-hmm.
2: which some people classify that as logging. But a logger is one that cuts trees and prepares them to bring them to the road.
1: Mm-hmm.
2: Well, that ain't nothing Troy done.
0: There ain't nothing Troy done. I don't know if that's going to make it into a Susan Collins ad. I don't really think he's a... He's like the opposite of charismatic. He's just not going to win a lot of votes. Susan Collins is St. Susan. She does deliver for Maine. I talked to her yesterday. I didn't talk about the campaign. I want to talk to her about shipbuilding because she delivers for Maine. But Troy Jackson, career politician, he came in third. When he ran for governor this year, he came in third. And they plucked him out because he's a DSAer. And right now, I think the DSA in the minds of most Americans has been fixed as a nightmare for the country. Just in case, we got to thank DSA National Co-Chair Megan Romer for continuing to do media. Here she is on the Moment podcast with Jorge Ramos talking about Cuba. Cut number eight.
3: And so I've been to Cuba three times. I was not talking to people who were like, you know, big advocates of the Cuban government. But they did say the issue is the blockade. The issue is the blockade. Get rid of the blockade. We'll figure it out from there. And that was, you know, just to a person, that was the thing that people were saying. And I, take that to heart.
4: Yeah, but
5: yeah, I'll say,
4: but clearly since 1959, they haven't had multi-party elections. Their censorship, political prisoners. I think it's important, Megan, just to make the distinction between what you want and what the Cuban government is. I mean, let me insist on this, and it'll be the last time. Do you believe that Cuba is a dictatorship, Megan?
3: I believe that Cubans have access to their democracy in a way that we do not. For example, I think the Families Code was just sort of an incredible demonstration of popular democracy. And also, no, they don't have multi-party elections, which is a real problem. I also think we don't have access to our Constitution in ways that are really problematic. We're on like 50 years of the ERA not being passed. 50 years. It's been since the 70s.
0: Boy, is she dumb. I really don't know what to say. Apparently, they have a test for leadership in the DSA that you cannot know anything to be a spokesperson for the DSA. Jorge Ramos asks, is the Cuban government a dictatorship? The answer is yes. The typical explanation for an apologist for Cuba is A, blockade, and B, well, they have great health care. But they don't have great health care. They don't have any electricity. And we're not blockading humanitarian goods. No one will sell them anything because they can't make anything and nobody wants to go there. But, you know, she's been there three times. And everybody she talked to says, oh, it's the blockade. I'm not buying it. I hope you don't buy it. Let's go back to Marco Rubio talking to Katie Miller because I just love this so much. Cut number one.
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5: starts around 10 or 11, and that leads you to noon, and then the noon game, and then there's a 3:30 game, and then there's a... So I messed... And in the idea, like, this is a crazy weekend. It would never happen. So I'm just putting this out there. Okay. But you could start at 10 a.m. on Saturday. You know, run the whole college football day, sleep for a few hours, then you wake up, and then you're into NFL game day. Then you got the 1 o'clock game, the 4 o'clock game, the NBC game that night.
0: He's such that. An SEC homer. Big noon kickoff with Urban is a lot better than Nick Saban on ESPN. A lot better, like 1,000% better. Stay tuned, America. I'll be right back with the head of Social Security on Hugh Hewitt.
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13: In 1783, the Revolutionary War was nearly over, but America's future remained uncertain. Officers in the Continental Army were angry. Congress had failed to provide promised pay, and some considered using the Army's power to force the government's hand. George Washington understood their frustration, but he also knew the liberty they had fought to win could be destroyed by the very army that secured it. Washington confronted his officers and urged them to choose honor, patience, and loyalty to the Republic over rebellion. He could have used their anger to increase his own power. Instead, he used his influence to restrain it. Power asks what it can take. Character asks what duty requires. Washington's lesson still stands. Freedom survives when leaders place principle above ambition and remain faithful to God, country, and the people they serve.
0: Welcome back, America. I'm Hugh Hewitt. About a year ago, I had Social Security Commissioner Frank Bisignano on with me. He promised to come back a year later and tell me how things are going at the agency. In the interim, he also became the CEO of the Internal Revenue Service, which is like throwing a 1,000-pound weight on a guy who's got 3,000 pounds already. Commissioner, welcome back. In the year that is gone, what's been the change at the Social Security Administration?
14: Well, I think it's been advancement. You know, we've delivered against the mandate and what the president believed in, protect and preserve. But most importantly, it's about serving the American public. And what we've delivered is right in the month of July, less than 1 minute answering the phone when it used to take 34 minutes. We've completely gone through the Social Security database, which has over 300 million records, and we found a 10% discrepancy rate, which really gets to fraud, waste, and abuse. Today is the 91st birthday anniversary of Social Security, and it's also the 70th anniversary of disability. And the numbers that we've produced in disability to serve our most vulnerable are unparalleled, the best in all of history in terms of what we're doing in turning decisions, having hearings. All of these are double-digit improvements. And if you go to a field office, you're able to wait 20 minutes at the max, really. You can make an appointment and be served in 6 to 8 minutes. And we're going to continue to advance that. Give Americans the choice of where they want to be served. We did more than 500 million online transactions, large digital user base, over 100 million. That's the largest financial services digital organization that there is in the world right now. So Social Security is continuing to transform to meet the clients where they want to be met, on the phone, in our field offices, or on the web, and giving the service that the American public deserves that they are getting under this president's leadership.
0: So, Commissioner, when you compare what you took on over at the IRS to what you were already running at the Social Security Administration, which is more complicated and difficult to administer?
14: Well, you know, I view them as fundamentally both consumer-facing financial services organizations. I think, obviously, when you think about Social Security, you're 100% of Americans' retirement plan. You're in 100% of America's retirement plans, right? Many people may have other things in their retirement planning, but we're in every American's retirement plan. We serve 300 million individuals, American citizens, and we serve them from birth till death. And there's no other service like that in the world. And we keep 15% of people out of poverty. IRS is the largest revenue business in the world with over $5.4 trillion. And we process, you know, 170 tax returns. We had an outstanding tax season, a historic one, with our ability to deliver the American public on the Working Families Tax Cut Act. If you think about it, 106 million refunds, and that was for over $348 billion. You talk about fueling the economy. You talk about what the president and the Treasury Secretary and Congress did in delivering this act that actually put money in people's pockets like it never had before.
0: Now, what about the Trump account, Commissioner? Because I think a lot of people have heard about them and don't understand who is eligible for them or how to get into that system.
14: Yeah, I mean, this is a landmark project that is rolled out. 7 million accounts opened I'm counting on us having 70 million by October 1st. We're going to have every objective is to have every person under 18 enrolled in it. Now, any child born this year, last year, the next 2 years, will get a $1,000 pilot benefit in their Trump account if their parents sign up for it. And then you have people like the Dell family, Michael and Susan Dell, who have committed over $6 billion of philanthropy to youth. And we have a string of philanthropists after that. Very interested in it. You'll see, in fact, companies doing matches for people for their children. And so you should expect this to be the largest landmark opportunity given to youth in the history of America. And I think it's about opening up a Trump account. And that can be done right with your tax preparers. You can do it with your financial advisors. And you'll hear a lot more about it. We kicked it off on the 4th of July. And you should expect that we're going to have every American child enrolled in and have their parents have the opportunity to help fund it with tax-free money going forward. And I think it's a great way to not only create futures for people and exposure to equity markets and upside that comes with it, but it's also will drive financial literacy across the country.
0: So am I correct? Everyone born last year, this year, and next 2 years gets the $1,000 if they open the account, but everyone under 18 can open an account and make deposits that will then grow tax-free. Is that the correct summary?
14: That's 100%, and I think, you know, others can contribute to it. Grandparents, aunts, uncles can gift to it. You can look at your account online. Right now, in fact, parents are looking at their children's account and how it's growing as we sit here right now.
0: Well, we'll do the metrics again next year, Commissioner. 75 million customers for Social Security, most of them online, and less than a minute wait time. 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I'm Hugh Hewitt.
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0: 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Welcome back, America. Time for the Poet Laureate of the Hugh Hewitt Show, Tarzana Joe. Hello, Joe.
19: Hello, Hugh. You remember you gave me an assignment last week, and I want to explain to the listeners. We have a proposition system here in California. Here's how it works. The good propositions pass and then are challenged in the courts and never implemented. The bad ones pass and are immediately implemented and make everyone's lives miserable. So that's how the proposition system works. And we have one coming up on the ballot that you asked me to opine about, and I have. Ask Montagues or Capulets. They'll tell you, to their shame, in romance or in politics, it's all about the name. A rose by any other name would smell as sweet, she said, a deep misunderstanding which then left both lovers dead. The word, it has been argued, is the breath of the divine. No wonder we're left godless when our reading scores decline. Now, the list of California's faults would be a long recital, but that which I will focus on is all about a title. Proposition 39, the text is plain to see, aims that in elections, the voters have ID. But our attorney general, who gets the right to heading, doesn't like the notion of secure election spreading. I'd like to give you evidence, and here are my exhibits. The petition says establishes, his version says prohibits. That difference may be subtle, and I won't put that in quotes, but weighty in a state where your opponents count the votes. The court has had its final say. Their words I won't address. But when you vote on 39, the word you want is yes. That's What's in a Word by Tarzana Joe.
0: I love the close, Joe. You had me hanging. I wanted the endorsement of Prop 39. You had me on pins and needles there. Say yes on 39, yes on 39, yes on 39. Just before we can explain a little bit, Rob Bonta, allegedly an attorney, took a petition that made it very easy to understand. You had to have voter ID to vote, and he put on it a title that makes people think it's against voter ID. How does that stand up in the court?
19: Well, I think they ruled today that it's going to be as the attorney general says. So it stood up. Welcome
0: to
19: California.
0: It's up to you and me, Joe. I may ask for another poem come November. To sell Prop 39 in every segment, yes on 39, California, yes on 39, yes on 39. And yes on TarzanaJoe.com, the brand new version, up and working and running for now 3 weeks?
19: Beautifully. Beautifully working, beautifully running. It tells me when someone's ordered a poem, so I don't even have to worry about it. And I get right back to you, and I write you your poem.
0: TarzanaJoe.com, rates are reasonable. 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Get the best you possibly can with Tarzana Joe's most. Ha! Pretty good, I think.
14: Ah.
0: TarzanaJoe.com. Thank you, Joe. And stay tuned, America. I'll be right back with Hour 3, the Hillsdale Dialogue ahead.
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24: Breaking news this hour from townhall.com. I'm Michael Harrington. New York City Mayor Zoran Mamdani is backing a measure that critics say could hit consumers right in the wallet. Correspondent Ken Lorman reports.
25: Mayor Mamdani supports the so-called Delivery Protection Act, which would force Amazon to directly hire delivery drivers and warehouse workers now employed through independent contractors. Opponents say the move would wipe out small delivery businesses, boost Amazon's labor cost, and drive up prices. One study estimates the average household could pay hundreds more each year, while unions stand to gain. Critics call it another socialist policy, making life less affordable for New Yorkers. Ken Lorman reporting.
24: President Trump is praising gains in his crime crackdown across the country as the FBI releases stats for 2025. Correspondent Laura Winters has them.
26: The 2025 annual FBI crime report shows violent crime is down more than 9%, murder and robbery down more than 18%, and rape down more than 7% across the country. President Trump at an event celebrating law enforcement on Friday in Nassau County, Long Island.
27: Let's say they don't have good leadership, like Chicago has very bad leadership, but we have the numbers down because of what the federal government's doing. We get no credit for it because they say, well, we get no credit for it. They like to take all the credit, but everyone knows.
26: Laura Winters reporting.
24: Hurricane Lala has skirted Hawaii's Big Island without making landfall. It's expected to weaken now. It did lash the region with strong winds and drenching rain. Maximum sustained winds around 75 miles per hour. Police in Virginia have arrested a 19-year-old in connection with a shooting yesterday that left five people injured. No one died, though one victim did sustain critical injuries. A Cameron Harris of Henrico County arrested. This is townhall.com.
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32: Rain, go away. We'll come back again someday. I cannot believe how much it's raining. But Boots, what a difference. Like, a few minutes drive makes. I'm coming in from Indian Lake. It's dry. The sun's coming out. And blue boom. Sky. I come right near Plain City, Marysville, and I see a different situation at all, and it's raining again.
33: It's got to stop somewhere, though.
32: It's got to stop somewhere in general. I cannot believe how wet this summer has been.
33: Another t-shirt I want to get made. You can't beat the Buckeyes. You can't beat Mother Nature. And you can't beat Santa Claus, because those three things hinder everything we do when it comes to publicity or events or, you know what I mean? Like yesterday, my show, Vance Outdoors, we only had 71 cars. And we usually have 250.
32: Oh my gosh, and you blame it 100% on the rain.
33: Oh, well, these guys aren't bringing their cars out. And then I was at the Powell Saratoga show today in downtown Powell, and we had maybe 60-some cars, and it's usually 200. These guys don't bring
32: That's
33: out
32: a
33: show
32: shame.
33: Cars.
32: So do you actually lose money, like a lot of money, or no?
33: We repurpose the trophies. You spend all that money preparing. Hopefully Mother Nature will give you a break. But, man, she's been rough on me this year. I've been rained out a lot. We get the Zucchini Fest in a few weeks, so hopefully we won't get rain on that Friday night. But
32: we'll probably go through a big dry spell. I remember saying last weekend and the weekend before, normally our grass this time of the year is so dry and brittle. But it's green, and green, and it just keeps growing. Things could be worse. So I went to Nashville over the weekend for one of my best friend's son's wedding.
33: Okay.
32: And it was record temperature hot there.
33: They
32: yeah, it was
33: here,
32: sunny.
33: And we cleared to Nashville to get married?
32: Yeah, her family
33: Our
32: is from
33: parents.
32: Indiana. His family is from right here in central Ohio. But so many people go to Nashville either for bachelor parties, bachelorette parties, or just to get married. Destination weddings? I think it's crazy. I really do, because there's so many wonderful venues right here in central Ohio.
33: Yeah.
32: You don't need to go anywhere. But I have to admit, he was a college basketball player.
33: Nashville's cool.
32: And he had so many of his college basketball teammates there. He just graduated. They had a great turnout because Nashville is really a young person's place. So everybody still came to their wedding. It was a very fun event for everybody. But my point was, they had record high temperatures. So would you rather deal with that extreme heat or constant rain?
33: Heat. Heat over snow, rain, and all the above. In terms
32: but of one thing stood out to me. Of course, I'm watching a little bit of news.
33: How much it cost?
32: No. We did the wedding?
33: Yeah.
32: Yeah, I don't want to even think about that part. But the one thing that stood out to me, my friend Heidi went, and Heidi and I were watching the same news story, and stupid guy, he was having an apartment check in his apartment. He didn't want the authorities to know that he has a dog and a cat. So he put them in his car
33: while
32: they went through his apartment.
33: They died.
32: And I don't know how long that wait was.

0: his idiot decisions. Yeah. I cannot stand stuff like that.
1: The cat okay?
0: They never said the cat died, so
2: the dog ate the cat.
0: The cat lived.
2: Cat ate a fly. The fly ate the spider. With their song like that.
0: So we have two questions today, and then we're going to introduce our guests who are in studio, who are going to be with us for the first couple hours. So we have so much to talk about, not just the reason why they're in studio, but so many different things across the board. You know, this is the segment when we always start the show with things that happened throughout the week. And it was just announced that Ohio State football is going to move their senior day, which is always, normally, the last home game of the season. So when they play Michigan at home, that's always senior day. It means a lot. But then when they play, you know, Michigan on the road, whoever that last home game is, that's senior day. Well, they decided to move it to the first game of the season, which is coming up. Senior day will be against Ball State. What do you think?
1: I don't care. Isn't that sad? Joe, I heard you laugh. I
3: do think it's a big deal.
1: Do you?
0: Yeah. Joe Schmitz from Peak Retirement Planning, who's in studio with us every single Sunday, who's a huge athlete. You brought in Sarah. What's your opinion on it, Joe?
3: Yeah, I mean, the way I see it, I just go back to when I played. The first game was the excitement already. Like, it was already exciting because you're starting your season, all the hard work through the off season. Now it's time to play. I think if you put that up front, it just kind of changes the dynamic. It doesn't feel as good. Like, it's kind of a bittersweet ending when you have senior night at the end because this is the end. Like, let's make the most of it, and, you know, it's just an enjoyable time. Now, I see why they could do it from a sense because, like, a lot of teams like to play their seniors on those days, and so you don't want to put it in a big game. And they probably looked at their schedule, and they probably saw they had a lot of big games toward the end of the year, so they're like, let's do the first cupcake team we play. All the seniors will play. Everyone's happy. Their family's there watching them. So maybe that's why. I don't know.
0: That was one of the reasons for it. The other reason is when it comes to that team up north, they don't want any distractions anymore. They just want to focus on that game.
3: But is it a distraction? Is it a distraction or is it excitement?
0: Or is it a carnival motivation? Atmosphere. What about being motivated? They always have the seniors lying through that tunnel. Team runs out. There are all those former players.
3: I wouldn't want to play a team on their senior night.
0: See, me, that's how I look at it, Joe.
1: You think they're pumped, okay.
0: Yeah, it's motivation.
1: Ours was the end of the high school level, but I just don't... We didn't have parent day for years, senior day, because one of the kids that... Back in those days, it was unheard of to have a broken family, and one kid's parents didn't show up, and it made it with my oldest brother, and so they discontinued parent senior day because too many kids were getting hurt because of divorce and what have you. Because
3: I thought you guys were tough back in the day.
0: I was just going to say, I thought you were
1: No, this is my brother's class. We did have a man in my class that lost both of his parents for our senior year, but his aunt and uncle stood up and went out with him. But I think it does create...
3: Or a team comes with them, or someone steps up.
1: Yeah, I mean, carnival atmosphere. And the last game of the season is typically your rivalry. It's typically a very important game, whether you're going to playoffs or not. And I think maybe for that reason, if I was a coach, I'd want it at the beginning of the season, get it over with.
0: Okay, so you're okay either way. Don't think it's a very good idea. I'm with you. I wish they'd stick with tradition and keep it the last home game of the season. I think it's more sentimental. I think it's mean more, and I think it means more, and I think it does give out a whole bunch of motivation. Sarah, what do you think?
4: As someone who did not play a ton of sports in high school, I don't know that I give a ton of care toward it.
1: Yeah.
4: Kind of like boots over here. But,
3: well, let's see, Sarah.
1: Eat that mic a little bit.
3: It's all your horse riding buddies.
1: Move that mic closer.
3: All your horse riding buddies. What do you guys
1: do? Yeah, you guys are barrel racing. You got to get that barrel face on.
4: I was going to say, to caveat that, to your point is, when you have just that atmosphere, everyone wants to give their absolute all, especially towards the end of the season. And, you know, you have everybody watching. There's a little bit more oomph to it, and you can have that extra pressure.
0: So we want to take your calls on that. 614-793-1957. 614-793-1957. If you have an opinion on Ohio State Senior Day being the first game of the year against Ball State as opposed to the last game, home game of the season. Also, Caroline Leavitt, the White House press secretary.
1: Love her.
0: Who should replace her?
1: Stormy Daniels.
0: You know who they... Oh, my God. Of course you would say that. Boots. Could you imagine
1: White
0: House press secretary?
1: That is a stupid question. Dudes can't be girls. Next.
0: Well, you know who the front runner apparently is? You will love this.
1: I heard this.
0: You love this guy.
1: Yeah.
0: You know, it's normally been a woman for so many years.
1: Oh, my boy. The guy on CNN. It puts Abby Phillips in her place.
0: Chris Jennings. I mean, Scott Jennings.
1: Scott Jennings.
0: I
1: always get that mixed up. I love Scott. If you guys have not watched, I watch CNN every night at 10 p.m.
0: Just to
1: people
0: watch
1: go,
0: Scott?
1: What? To watch Scott Jennings because he's the common sense. He looks at these libs and goes, what

0: are you smoking? I mean, and then he agrees with common sense stuff. He's just if he's in there, the media will lose their mind.
1: So we want your opinion on that. 614-793-1957. And if you have any financial questions, there's a reason we're asking that question as well. Call us up. Let's talk about it. Dudes?
2: Yep.
0: What?
1: You're listening to?
0: I'm listening. I'm just sitting here thinking to myself.
1: You're listening to Real and Raw?
0: I'm listening to Real and Raw. I know I'm doing that. But I was sitting here just thinking to myself. I got so ADD, ACDC.
1: No, not you're listening.
0: I know. You're listening to Real and Raw. 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
10: Don't go breaking my heart. Don't go breaking my heart. I couldn't if I tried.
0: So go ahead. Your 40th class reunion is this month, right?
1: It is next month.
11: 20th or 40th?
1: I love you, Joe. Mine's... I love Joe Schmitz with Peak Retirement Planning.
0: 2 weeks I won't be here because I'll be at my 40th. You'll be at your 40th. And you're local. I got to drive 2 hours, but... You organize yours?
1: I have ever since, yes.
0: So we've incorporated a few people to help. I don't know if that was a
1: good
0: idea.
1: What do you mean you've incorporated a few people to help?
0: A lot of people are stepping up and want to help now since we got too many Indian Chiefs.
1: So then no one's going to
0: No, we got 50.
1: But I mean, everybody's going to agree on what you want to do and where you want to have it and the food you want.
0: A few of us have put our foot down and said no, this one's going to be.
1: So turnout. And I think this, people were still leery to go to reunion, because of COVID. Even the people, but I think the response I've seen so far, we don't charge anybody because we've had a little kitty that we built through the years. Joe, you would appreciate that, being a financial guy. So we just take what we've earned as far as people donate and what we've made, like the first couple where we did charge people.
0: Yeah.
1: Now it's free for anybody. You have to pay for your own alcohol.
0: Perfect.
1: But we have a little fund that we'll just put out finger food, and we have it a two-night deal. So Friday night will be at Carsoni's, and Saturday night will be over at Harry Buffalo's, all in Westerville because it was Westerville North High School.
0: It's next month, so I may sneak in. Yeah. She had me come the last one and put a
1: 2 months ago. It was not. We've known each other now for a long time. You didn't know the last was 10 years
0: during
1: ago.
0: COVID.
1: It wasn't. It was it last time?
0: Yeah, because she gave me a Man of Colors badge. And I was walking around to say,
1: I thought it was the
0: let's say his name was Robert Grinshaw, and I'm walking around and everybody's looking at me, and I said, I had the Michael Jackson thing. I dyed myself white. And they're like, oh. And they're looking around. He didn't remember me. I had a blast.
1: You think you'll have a good turnout?
0: Yeah, we have
1: 50
0: RSVPs. So
1: okay,
0: far.
1: That's pretty
0: we
1: good.
0: We only had 154 kids.
1: So we're older. We're looking at 40-year class reunion, which so is unbelievable to even think that we graduated in high school in 1986. But look at Joe Schmitz and Sarah, both from Peak Retirement Planning. Do you guys go to your reunions? Have you had a reunion yet?
2: So, I mean, we have not, the committee that put it together hasn't been followed through, so we haven't even done one because of
0: no
2: COVID.
0: Way.
1: And
0: so,
1: you're Bloom Carroll Bulldogs.
2: Yeah, I know.
0: That's a good community,
1: you
0: too.
1: You haven't had one class reunion?
2: It is pretty sad.
1: Why don't you organize it?
0: He has time. He's organizing
1: he's
0: your
1: time.
0: Money.
1: Yeah, well.
0: So we did a 10-year.
2: Yeah.
0: We did a 25, 30th, and a 40th.
1: We do every 5 years.
0: We didn't do a COVID one. Well, we have a lot of COVID believers in my class, and they were freaking out.
2: COVID believers.
1: Sarah, where'd you grow up? Where'd you go to school?
3: So I went to school on the Indiana side. I always say Mercer County is where I'm from, but so I grew up on the state line. But I technically went to school in Indiana at Jay County High School. But we did do a reunion, and main reason that we even went is because one of my friends was class president, and we said, you know what, we're going to go.
0: Why wouldn't you want to go, though? I always wonder
1: that's
0: that.
1: What
0: I love
1: I
0: seeing
1: think
0: everybody.
1: Too. And so many people are like, well, I'm not in a good place. I don't
0: Who
1: look
0: cares?
1: Good. I don't feel good.
2: That's my reason.
1: You look great. Did you stop it? But here's the deal. Who cares is right, Boots. You and I agree with that. Who cares? It's a chance
0: everybody.
1: To get together with people who you have so many different memories and moments with to laugh about school days and how things have changed in the world around us and just have fun. Just have fun and enjoy. Don't take it too seriously.
0: I want success stories. I love that. There's one kid in our class. I'm going to say his name because a lot of people listen to me on here. But he just didn't have too many girlfriends, and he was just that guy. He was everybody's buddy, but he was kind of like a. He showed up on our reunion. He had the hottest wife there. We were so proud of him.
1: That's why he showed up at the reunion
0: Baby, he had a skip in his step, and he's walking around like, yeah.
1: That's exactly why
0: And I went right over to him because I treated everybody nice as long as they treated me nice. And he was one of the guys that people kind of picked on a little bit or whatever, but he won the award that year. all the bonehead. You know, we're athletes. Joe, you were a super athlete, and you had some people that, you notice how, as you get older, how much better they got at sports? That's when it kills me. Some of the guys that were they're third stringers. You're going, you were what?
2: Yeah.
0: I disagree with them. Walk away like, okay.
2: That's actually one reason I stopped playing after I graduated college because I didn't practice anymore. I didn't spend any more time with it. And then there's these guys who I used to be better than. And all of a sudden, they're like playing me, you know, showing me up. And
1: they're
2: like,
1: loving every single second.
0: And they're telling their wife when they get home. Yeah, Joe thought he was all that.
1: Yeah, remember Joe who reached 1,000 points? Yeah, well, I dumped on him. So there you go. But it is funny how sometimes the people who were the most popular and the most beautiful guy or girl, all these years later, it flip-flops.
0: Mm-hmm. Oh,
1: and the people who weren't are the most successful.
0: But that's not why I go, but it is kind of fun.
1: I don't care about all that. I just want to see old friends. I just want to see people who I had a rapport with and had a great time through high school.
2: What'd you get voted, Mindy, in the yearbook? What'd you get voted?
3: That's what I was curious.
1: Why?
0: I know what it probably is. Best personality.
1: That was it.
0: Were you homecoming queen?
1: We were on homecoming court,
0: okay.
1: Yes.
0: Do you need to do the stupid rose thing?
1: We had a homecoming court and a sweetheart court, but So anyway, but that doesn't matter either.
0: No. We're calling you out right now.
1: It doesn't matter.
0: I got voted nothing. I probably, if they had to do it over again, biggest smart ass because... You know, don't tell me, don't pee on my leg, tell me it's raining.
1: I don't care. I like everybody. I didn't care who you were, what you did, if you flunked out of class, if you got all A's. I just think there's a certain core of friendship and bond that you have with your class, my class of 1986 from Westerville North.
2: Especially
1: I
2: when
1: will
2: you grew
1: always
2: up together.
1: Feel right that that was the best class ever to graduate from North. Mm-hmm. I just want to see everybody again.
2: Yeah.
1: That's all. I don't judge anyone for anything. No, I just want to have fun. So it'll be, I'm curious.
0: But what if you left your dog in a car doing an apartment
1: Then I would judge you. I would hate you. And I would say you're evil for sure.
0: Okay, I was just wondering. Or you're just stupid to forget about your dog.
1: We have a phone call. Caden, you wanted to comment on OSU Senior Day. What's on your mind there, buddy?
11: Mindy and Booth, how are we doing this beautiful or rainy afternoon?
1: Hey, and Joe and Sarah. Joe and Sarah here with us.
11: Well, Boots, you look great with the shaved beard. And, glad I got to see you yesterday at the car show. Missed talking to you.
1: You saw Caden.
0: I was running around like crazy.
1: You saw Caden.
0: I don't, right? Caden, you didn't grab me or anything. You tell me you were there.
1: Caden, I'm glad you didn't grab him.
0: Yeah. Yeah, that was $20. Highest bidder.
11: Well, I was going in advance to go look at some combat boots.
0: Okay.
11: You know, Ohio State moving the senior day to the opening game, honestly, in my opinion, just takes away the tradition.
1: Yeah.
11: Because the last home game of the season, it should be for the seniors because that's when they should go out before, you know, we play the team up north. I'm like, why can't we just stick with the tradition? That's part of Ohio State tradition.
0: I don't know. I wonder who made the decision to do it. I mean,
1: well, Ryan Day,
11: obviously.
1: Ross
11: Yerk.
0: Okay.
1: Yeah.
0: Okay, well...
1: That's your coach, that's your team. You're going to do that. But you know what? If he wins that last game of the season, all's good with the world, right?
0: Yeah.
2: I mean,
0: yeah.
2: If someone doesn't like it, they can get some NIL money over there. They may listen.
0: Yeah.
1: Absolutely,
2: $17
1: Joe.
2: Million
0: Thanks,
2: for the Chase logo on the jersey.
1: How about that? $17 million to put that Chase
2: and
1: on the
2: jersey. And other teams are just looking sick. Because a lot of teams haven't gotten that much for logos on their jersey. Which
1: that's
2: of course,
1: a lot of money, though.
0: Wait, Ohio State got $17 million
1: this was several
2: from
1: weeks
2: Chase.
1: Ago from Chase.
0: Oh, I was out of that loop.
1: And it's not just
2: the
1: football team. It goes across
2: jersey.
1: Different jerseys.
0: Chase
1: yeah.
0: steals my money every month, so.
1: So Joy heard it. She's listening to us, and she sent us a text. And you guys listen to this. She had her 40th class reunion. Only 8 people showed.
2: Oh, man.
1: I would be devastated.
0: Well,
1: be
0: Shady
1: like,
0: Side.
1: I'm not planning this anymore.
0: Wait, Shady year. Side has 22 people in the class.
2: Yeah, how big is your class, Sarah?
3: I had 255.
0: Oh, okay. My goodness.
1: 255?
3: That was the entire county that went to one high school.
1: What'd you have, Joe? Bloom County?
2: 150.
0: We were right outside of area.
2: Yeah.
0: 5,000 people in your town, probably 6,000.
2: Well, village is like 500, but... Okay, it stretches. It's a big county.
0: So were you time zone friendly with us, or was that where it shifts, where we lose an hour towards you?
3: At one point, it was that way.
0: Okay.
3: They did have a shift, and there's actually a town called Union City, which is half in Ohio and half Indiana, and it made it very confusing for a long time until they made the switch, and now they're on the same time zone.
0: My buddy lives in Alabama, Georgia line, and you walk to the back of his house, it's 8 o'clock. You walk to the kitchen, it's 9 o'clock on your phone. I'm not kidding you. I was late for our first meeting. Because he goes, where are you at? I said, oh, I just got up. I'm going to get my shower. I'll be there by 9. He goes, it's 9. I was like, oh, because I was in the back of the house.
1: Yeah.
0: It's that close.
1: Funny.
0: Yeah, so.
2: Weren't
0: so,
2: you top of your class, too, Sarah?
3: Mm-hmm. Yep.
1: That's
2: you were,
1: why
2: too, Mandy, right?
1: No, top of the social class.
0: Were you
1: yeah,
0: 4 points? I know. We got to go break. Let's talk about what your grade point average is. I want to hear that when we get back. So this is Real and Raw Mindy Boots on 98.9 The Answer.
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13: With SRN News, I'm Michael Harrington in Washington. New York City Mayor Zoran Mamdani is backing a measure that critics say could hit consumers right in the wallet. Here's correspondent Ken Lorman with more.
14: Mayor Mamdani supports the so-called Delivery Protection Act, which would force Amazon to directly hire delivery drivers and warehouse workers now employed through independent contractors. Opponents say the move would wipe out small delivery businesses, boost Amazon's labor cost, and drive up prices. One study estimates the average household could pay hundreds more each year, while unions stand to gain. Critics call it another socialist policy, making life less affordable for New Yorkers. Ken Lorman reporting.
13: President Trump is praising gains in his crime crackdown across the country as the FBI releases stats for 2025. Correspondent Laura Winters has them.
15: The 2025 annual FBI crime report shows violent crime is down more than 9%, murder and robbery down more than 18%, and rape down more than 7% across the country. President Trump at an event celebrating law enforcement on Friday in Nassau County, Long Island.
16: Let's say they don't have good leadership, like Chicago has very bad leadership, but we have the numbers down because of what the federal government's doing. We get no credit for it because they say, well, we get no credit for it. They like to take all the credit, but everyone knows.
15: Laura Winters reporting.
13: Hurricane Lala skirted Hawaii's Big Island today without making landfall and is expected to weaken after lashing the region with storm winds and drenching rain, the eye of the hurricane passing the southern tip of the island. Police in Virginia have arrested a 19-year-old in connection with a shooting Saturday that left five people injured. No one died, although one victim had sustained critical injuries. This is SRN News.
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1: So much of the world is turning to artificial intelligence. You see AI everywhere. But Joe, you're going to love this. We're talking to Joe and Sarah from Peak Retirement Planning. I just saw a stat. It didn't give out an exact number, but it said a lot of people are into AI, but when it comes to trusting your money and hiring somebody to take care of your retirement funds and to grow your money, they do not trust AI. They would rather deal most especially with a real human. Are you seeing that at Peak?
2: Yeah, no, for sure. And I think a lot of people understand that, like, AI is very impressive what it has done at this point. It gets better every day. And I think a lot of people are excited about it. We're excited about it, too, because over time, as this really becomes accurate and useful, it allows us to do our jobs better, and we can focus on areas that are more important to clients. So, for example, we may be able to figure out client plans a lot quicker, get to the numbers, get to the strategies that are going to be most effective sooner. allowing us to spend more time on other strategies and or getting to know the client more, to spend more time with them, to help them understand what do we want to do with all this money? Okay. You know, what's our goals here? But even more than that, like our big focus now is like, how do we just turn this even into more of client experience? How do we give the clients more of the life coaching and the more of the experiences that, that AI can't give
0: but
2: you?
0: That's a great point. How does AI work in your world? It doesn't even make sense to me. I'm thinking about squirrels that pull trees out of the ground on you see online, the videos of everybody. That's when I think AI, I think of insanity and stuff that isn't real.
2: So think of like Google, like when you Google something, you know how accurate and quick that is?
0: Okay. Yeah.
2: It's that on steroids. And so what you can do with AI now, someone could say, hey, I've got $1 million. I'm retiring next week. You know, my favorite Pokemon is this person. You know, what, they can send them whatever they want. They can give them a full life picture of their situation. AI will tell them, based on your situation, based on me stealing stuff from all these 1,000 links out there and on retirement planning, all these retirement experts talking about this, here's the 10 things you should consider.
0: Okay.
2: And it's really valuable. The problem right now is that people don't know how to take that information and actually implement it.
0: So okay. That's one problem. All right.
2: The other problem with it is it's not always accurate. So AI can kind of bug out. Here's a perfect example with retirement planning. Taxes change almost every day, so it can give you outdated tax advice. And now you're implementing something that isn't exist anymore.
1: What do you mean taxes change almost every day?
2: So, for example, like one big beautiful bill when President Trump got in place, it changed the tax code and everyone's got a tax break because of it.
1: Okay.
2: Before Trump got in office the first time, Tax Cuts and Jobs Act is what he implemented. Before that, taxes were about 20% higher for all Americans out there.
1: So why doesn't everybody love President Trump? He's like making it work for everybody and lowering those taxes in a sense.
2: Yeah, I mean, we obviously got to love the tax savings, and that's what we try to tell people is to try to take advantage of those now before it could change again. Yeah. So anyways, this AI can go in there and take the rules from the old tax code because, hey, there could be a posting out there on a website that's not been edited or updated, and they could just simply go off that and leads to bad advice. So we want to always tell people to be very careful with AI. We actually haven't even implemented it with our planning yet to the fullest degree is because we don't trust it.
1: That's so smart. Mm-hmm. That is so smart. You don't want to rush into something.
2: No.
1: Just because everybody else is using it, look into it, see how you can use it to help your clients, myself included. I don't want you to rush into something.
0: I'm sorry,
1: you know.
0: Joe.
1: Get to know why. I'm not sorry. He's making us move.
0: I know. I can't imagine the phone conversation.
1: Sarah, what do you do at Peak Retirement Planning?
3: I'm one of our financial advisors on the team. So we've got a full team of just great people. And so I get to experience that fully. But yes, I get to help with client service and just making sure people get the best experience possible.
0: What's the hardest conversation you have with a person giving you here's $1 million? I mean,
3: the hardest is typically people do not want to spend money, and it is very difficult to get someone who has worked really hard their whole life, building maybe even 30, 40, maybe 50 years, and they are like, wow, I am now getting to experience this new realm of I need to spend.
0: Okay,
3: and that is not something they're used to.
0: I'm in a room with you and I say, why should I give you my money? What would you say to me?
3: Whoa, I want to make sure we get the biggest impact to your life.
0: Okay.
3: And so it's a matter of truly not, when it comes to retirement, it's not only what we retire from, but what do we retire to?
0: Okay.
3: And so we get to have more of that purpose of money conversation with our clients about, yes, there's the day-to-day needs, but really what's that purpose behind it?
0: Right.
3: What's going to bring you the most life? For some people, that's travel, of course. Some people, that's delegating so they can spend more time with family. There's a whole slew of things out there.
1: I'm curious because I mentioned that I went to Nashville for a friend's wedding. And honestly, whoever paid for that wedding, it cost a pretty penny.
0: Oh, you're
1: going
0: to get killed on Cammie's wedding. You're going to be at 50 G's.
2: She'll do it cheap.
1: Listen,
2: her.
0: Still,
1: you know,
0: so it's her
1: wedding. You know what? She better get a date first before.
0: Well, I'm just saying, you better put some money aside because it's not cheap.
1: That's my point. Is what do people mostly save for? Is it a second home? Is it a wedding? Do people, because you do have to plan for a wedding, because today these weddings can get so costly because it's like one family has to outdo the other. These weddings aren't just weddings anymore, where people are exchanging their vows. They're like knock it out of the park events where they're judged if they don't have this and that, and they're so upscale. do people plan financially for with an investment company for weddings, mm-hmm. houses, cars? What's the number one thing or things that they do plan for?
3: I would argue the number one thing that people save for, they don't know. They have no idea why they're saving. They just do.
1: Really?
2: Yeah, and for sure. Well, again, we work with a different crowd. So, like, we're not necessarily working with people without assets. Like, these people have saved diligently. They've got typically $1 million or more saved. Oftentimes, they may even have a pension coming in, which is extra income that's not on their net worth report. I mean, they're in a place where they're not going to run out of money. We say they may be in a place that they're going to run out of life. Like, we gotta figure out what we're going to do the next 20, 30 years, because there's only a few areas that money can go to. It can go to the kids. It can be spent during their lifetime, or it can be given to charities. But at the end of the day, you can't take that money with you.
0: There's no Brinks truck behind a hearse.
2: That's right.
0: But keep this in mind. You know, you hear people about reverse mortgages. I saw something on social media where my parents are blowing. They're going on cruises and doing this, and because they didn't really save properly, but yeah. their house was paid for, and mm-hmm. they paid $60,000 for it in 1985. Now it's worth $550,000.
2: Yeah,
0: they're doing a reverse mortgage, and the two kids were on there literally complaining that that's her inheritance.
2: Well, hold on. So whose money is it?
0: It's mom and dad.
1: Right.
0: I know, but exactly. these two were serious. Now they were Karen and Carl's.
2: But that's the problem, right? People yeah. need to stop looking for handouts and go figure it out themselves.
1: Thank
0: Good
1: you.
0: Answer.
2: There's something
1: that's
2: left,
1: right.
2: great. But I would never want my parents to make decisions to be like, oh, we can't do this, so you're going to have a bigger inheritance. Yeah. That doesn't make any sense to me.
0: Though. Now, I will say you should have funeral arrangements done.
2: Yeah, that'd be definitely recommended.
0: That's hard, because the average funeral is probably 12 G's nowadays. Yeah.
2: But here's the thing for you, Boots. Where do people, if you look out there at your wealthiest friends, where do they have their money? There's two places people have their money. Where are they?
0: My one buddy has it in his basement under the concrete. Hopefully they're invested with you and making their money make money.
1: Are you talking about hiding it at home?
2: Just what two places, like two assets, like...
0: Yeah. Oh, their home and their automobiles.
2: Homes and typically their 401ks is what studies would show you, right? People, like, you look at the new generation, they're going away from buying homes. They're just renting. But if you look back in the case study we have here of wealthy Americans, they're people who have bought homes, paid their monthly mortgage, mm-hmm. and now it's paid off, and now they have this huge asset. They could do a reverse mortgage if they wanted to.
0: Because their money.
2: They don't have to worry about payments in retirement if they choose to do that. They have so much more flexibility and freedom at that point, and they've disciplined themselves to having that paid off, whereas people who are renting, they may be just spending that extra money and not doing anything with it. Plus, the cost differential between having a mortgage and having a renting payment, it's not that much different. So
1: when you work with people, and Sarah, you brought up a really good point, people just don't know how to spend the money because they've never really spent it before, and then they finally do. They're like, okay,
0: get a Lexus.
1: We're gonna
2: second
1: spend
2: home
1: some of
2: up
1: this
2: north.
1: Money. How relieved are they, and how much do they really enjoy it because they never did it before? Is it kind of like, wow, this is what I maybe should have done, or I'm so glad I saved? What do you see?
3: Mm-hmm. Yeah, there's usually a financial answer to everything and then a psychological answer. And so financially, we may tell them all the facts. You're in a really good spot. You can spend more. There's a lot of flexibility here, and give them every sense of peace of mind. But unless you're going to overcome the psychological aspect, they don't feel relief. They're actually very uncomfortable the first several times. I would say it takes at least 6 months, if not even a year, to get comfortable with just day-to-day cost,
0: right,
3: let alone a one-time big purchase.
0: You know, one of my really close friends, and I'm going to say his name, and you'll know who I'm talking about.
1: Because he's probably listening right now, because all Boots friends listen, and we love that.
0: But he lives like he's going to lose everything, and he's worth $1 million+. And
1: well, that's not a good
2: But that's what got him there. I mean,
0: I know,
1: yeah,
0: but
1: you can't go through life stressing out like that.
0: His health isn't the greatest. He doesn't, I mean...
2: But it's the choice that those people make during their working years and that's the thing, is you build up those habits and you never let it leave you. And part of it's great, and part of it can be the worst part of your retirement.
0: Yeah.
2: So,
0: but he's in his high 70s now, and he worries about $100. I'm like, dude, shut up. I buy lunch when we go because I don't want to hear it.
2: Now, here's the thing. If someone is listening and they're saying, that is me, I know Mindy's jumping up and down, raising her hand.
1: And my sister Molly, I hope she's listening.
0: Oh,
1: I think I'm bad. My sister Molly uses one square for toilet paper. I mean, I could go on and on.
0: Right. She's only 100 pounds. Pounds,
1: I'm like, Molly, yeah, but even if you go to her house, one square, please? No.
2: That's funny.
0: No way.
1: And I tell her all the time, you need to just enjoy a little bit. And she does that too. But there has to be a point in your life where it's okay.
2: Yeah. Well, here's the first step I'll tell them to take. go onto our website, peakretirementplanning.com,
0: mm-hmm.
2: and request my book called Midwestern Millionaire. And I want them to read the first 20 pages of that book.
0: Okay.
2: And they're going to sit there and be like, oh my goodness, this guy just explained everything about me. All the stuff it took to get to this point, everything I've done the last 30, 40 years. And then it's going to help them understand that they can't have more of that financial freedom at this point to do what they want, when they want, with who they want.
0: Right. We've got to go to break, guys.
3: And there's
0: so real quick, before we go to break, sometimes when families don't get along with their kids, that's kind of good in a way because now they can go enjoy their retirement and then maybe make up afterwards.
1: No, don't listen to that. That's
0: sometimes. All right, Real Raw, Mini and Boots.
1: Wanted to save for the kids.
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1: Boots, we're back on the air. Even during commercial break, Boots talks about cars. Like, it is 100% your life. Even when you started, like, being a little toddler, 2, 3, 4 years old.
0: I waxed my Hot Wheels.
1: That's what I was going to ask.
0: I waxed them.
1: So,
0: turtle wax.
1: Big
0: my
1: news
0: dad's.
1: For Boots. If you're looking at the show and listening to it on Facebook Live, you can see some of Boots is missing right now.
0: I love it.
1: Shaved and cut off his beard.
0: So much, it was clear down here.
1: Linda at Vance Great Outdoors. Did you witness it all?
0: She wasn't
1: at
0: there.
1: At the car show? She
5: I
1: wasn't there?
5: No, I wasn't. I was enjoying a much needed day off.
0: Okay. Well, we got rained on pretty bad and kind of killed it. But we still wrote a check for over $70,000 from Vance Outdoors.
5: I saw that.
0: For
5: that's
0: on our flight.
5: Fantastic.
0: It's $73,000, yeah. I believe. So that pays for a majority of a flight.
1: And Vance has done this. Linda, I know you had the day off then yesterday since you just said that. How many years have you guys done this?
5: Gosh, I don't even know.
0: It's 12. 12, I think.
5: Well, I was going to say 10.
0: Yes, it started out with a can at Ray, with the old manager there. He's retired now. He put a can at the counter just for quarters.
1: Just for flight.
0: And I think the first year they did like $15,000 or something. And then that's when I teamed up with Vance's and became good friends with everybody, her and Kevin and everybody and the Vance family. And we thought, well, let's do a car show. Let's do this. Let's do that. And we built it. It'll be $1 million this year after everything.
1: All those years, after 12 years?
0: Yes.
1: Well, honestly, Boots, that's really outstanding.
0: And I think together it's all average like $1.9 million with all the other. So like Westerville Automotive stepped up yesterday. Columbus Pest Control, Lonnie came by and gave $1,500 extra. The golf cart raised $45,000, at which Joe was a huge part of that, too. And everybody steps up for Honor Flight. And because of Vance's, I give them 100% of the credit. They're the ones that really took it to the next level, and we can't thank them enough.
1: Well,
0: so thank you.
1: I think it's just great that you guys are involved like that and have done that for more than 10 years now. A lot of people choose Vance because of that. I think a lot of people choose to work with companies or financial advisors or even go to restaurants that support your community. And I really believe that wholeheartedly. So good for Vance, Linda. Good for you guys.
5: Thank you. We appreciate it. You know, our veterans are definitely near and dear to all of our hearts.
0: Yeah. And, you know, you guys, I tell you what, Beth and I talk about you guys a lot, how much you've taken us to the next level. And there's other, we're trying to help the tri-state down in Cincinnati because Vance's has other locations down there. But they don't have the backing, and they don't understand what we do up here. And I even told the guy, I said, you need a Mindy in Boots or somebody that's in the airwaves, because Vance will step up to the plate, but we got to get it even more pumped up down here, because the last thing we don't want to happen is some veteran not to get to take a flight, and especially
1: Absolutely.
0: A Vietnam guy or girl that was treated so poorly.
1: Right.
0: So thank you, Vance.
5: Absolutely.
1: So, Linda,
5: Absolutely.
1: Are you selling a lot of rain gear at Vance right now? This weather has been crazy.
5: Yeah, we have frog
1: dogs,
5: so pop in there and get your frog
0: dogs.
1: There you go.
0: I bet. You guys have plenty of rain gear, I hope.
5: We do, yeah, absolutely.
1: Well, you need it, that's for sure. What else
5: crazy,
1: is going on? You know, school's getting ready to start again. Those kinds of classes for students across the board. Do you have a different fall lineup for carry and conceal, any type of classes like that?
5: We are back to our regular schedule. We'll have our Weaponcraft Wednesday back on Wednesdays and not on Saturdays. We've got our firearms care and cleaning coming up. We have medical trauma coming up. Concealed carry all the time, of course. And then I believe there's a youth firearm safety on the schedule. I just don't know exactly what the date is.
1: So you guys have a medical trauma class advance?
5: Absolutely, right? How to use a tourniquet, how to use chest seals, how to pack wounds. It's really important to know how to do that. Mm-hmm. Not just for, you know, if you're carrying a gun to use on yourself, but somebody that, you know, your kid falls into a glass window and cuts their leg or their arm, and knowing how to use a tourniquet and stop that really heavy bleeding is extremely important to know.
1: I didn't even know you offered that.
0: I didn't know
1: class.
0: That. That's a first and
1: That's
0: with
1: wonderful.
0: Us for years. That's awesome.
1: So if people want more information on those classes, Linda, where should they go?
5: Definitely hop on our website. All the classes are on the shooting range section, but all of our deals are on there too on VanceOutdoors.com.
1: Sarah's in studio. Sarah, do you own a gun? Have you ever shot a gun?
3: I have shot many guns.
0: I was going to say, she rides horses. She's Dutton Ranch.
3: I do not own one right now, but yes, growing up on a farm, seen it a time or two.
0: How old were you when you shot your first firearm?
3: Oh, man. It was probably in elementary.
0: Yeah.
1: Really? Mm-hmm. And you weren't intimidated. It was just part of the course.
3: That's because, part of life at that point.
1: Right, exactly. Yeah. Well, Linda will tell you there are more and more women going in and getting their own gun for protection, right, Linda?
5: Absolutely. It's close to 50% of the sales now is women.
3: Mm-hmm. That's wonderful.
1: Close to 50%? Huh.
0: Good. Yeah, so the, we need to tell the bad guys out there what's going on so they think twice about, you know, doing whatever to a female in a parking lot.
1: And women who like that bling, they still can get a gun that's blinged up, right, Linda?
5: Absolutely. We have the glitter guns and the fun prints.
0: Mine's purple. You know what?
5: And
0: I noticed yesterday you have the burner display. You're letting customers shoot the new burner gun, so it's less fatal. It still gets you out of a situation. It shoots tear gas and different things at bad guys, and it's got wood pellets. Yeah. And you guys still have that set up, correct?
5: I haven't been in there today.
0: So. Oh, it was there yesterday.
1: Are you going to start selling those gloves that ICE is going to start using that you can, like, shock people with?
0: I'd love to have that unless I'm going.
1: Wouldn't Boots love to have that?
0: I would love to have that, except for going to potty and forget I have it on. That might do a jolt.
1: That would not be good. 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
8: News at this hour from Town Hall, I'm Mary Rose. Critics of the Trump administration are facing a strong pushback.
9: Conservatives are refuting claims that the Trump administration is falling short, pointing to a series of major wins. They say the border has been secured, wall construction has restarted, and mass deportations are underway. Supporters are also highlighting the elimination of DEI programs, rising military recruitment, and cuts to left-wing NGO funding. On the economy, they note lower inflation and stronger retirement accounts, along with a tougher stance against Iran and terrorist groups. Willie Nelson, Washington.
8: A red state AG's warning about financial discrimination against an ammo maker pays off. Correspondent Ron Taylor reports.
10: West Virginia Attorney General J.B. McCuskey investigated payment processors Bill.com, Ramp, and First Internet Bank of Indiana for denying services to Kent Cartridge Company due to its ammunition production, citing compliance restrictions. Following warning letters under the state's FIND Act, the companies pledged not to discriminate against lawful firearm businesses, with Bill.com entering a business relationship with the ammo maker. Ron Taylor reporting.
8: A suspect is in custody following a shooting that wounded five people at Virginia State University early Saturday. The 19-year-old suspect was arrested about 12 hours later after he was found hiding in a closet in a campus residence hall. Police say the suspect is not a student at the university. The five victims were taken to nearby hospitals where one was listed in critical condition. Tropical storm Lala is battering Hawaii with strong winds and torrential rain after weakening slightly from a Category 1 hurricane. The storm is about 75 miles south of Honolulu with top winds of around 70 miles per hour. And at least one person is dead after the massive flash flooding swept away homes.
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17: As we said at the top of the 2 o'clock hour, rain, go away, but it just seems to be staying around again today. I didn't even mean to make a rhyme, but look at me, yippee-yay. We do have to announce that there is a severe thunderstorm warning has been issued for Coshocton, Guernsey, Marshall, Muskingum counties. Marshall County? Where's Marshall County? I've never heard of Marshall County.
18: It's to our east.
19: It's south.
18: North
19: of Marietta kind
17: of. I thought I knew all of our 88 counties. I've never heard of a Marshall County.
18: There was a tornado warning issued near there, but it's outside of our area, so they stopped broadcasting with that. So.
19: I rode by Greenlawn. What's the park down there?
17: Berliner.
19: Every tree, every...
17: I saw that. Yeah.
19: Did you see it?
17: All the poles. Went to Nashville. Isn't that sad?
19: Telephone poles snapped.
17: But you know what? There were some games being played because they have so many different fields there. Uh-huh. I'm sure there were some that were untouched. Mm-hmm. So there were a couple games that we saw when Heidi and I drove by yesterday.
19: Is that an old landfill or what's underneath all that?
17: I don't know. Do you know, Joe?
20: I don't know.
19: I wonder
20: Let's
19: what
20: dig
19: that
20: it
19: was.
20: Up and see.
17: Let's dig it up and see. I bet it is a little landfill because that's... First of all, that
19: why would they develop
17: on
19: it?
17: Forever.
19: Yeah.
17: Right?
19: It goes from Frank Road clear to 70.
17: There's like 60 different baseball and softball fields, and some of them are artificial turf. So even when it does rain, you can still play on those fields. So one of our questions today was what you think of Ohio State football team having senior day at the first game of the season when they play Ball State as opposed to the last game, home game of the season. Also, who do you think should replace Caroline Leavitt? I'm just reading a couple of these comments on our Facebook page because it did light up a little bit.
19: Right.
17: Bob said, if they can ring the victory bell before there is a victory, then I guess having senior day at the end of their junior year is okay. And Caroline L. will be hard to replace. Then Brad said, question number one, yes, good idea on moving senior day. Question number two, Mindy Dreyer for White House press secretary.
20: Not
17: said,
20: taking Boots.
17: No, I would. Boots would
19: I
17: be
19: wanna
17: much
19: do it.
17: Better. I could never be mean to people. I'd be like, oh, that's a good question, but I don't know the answer. Retta said, I like senior day to be later in the season after it's really earned. Seems weird to be the first game before an official game is even played. And then Brian says Michigan will still beat them anyway. And he thinks that Caroline Leavitt should be replaced by Elmo. So there's all these different questions. If you want to get on my personality page on Facebook, you can comment if you want, or if you want to call us up and
19: Scott Jennings says she's the best one in 30 years.
17: She was tough.
19: She was. I think the media, I'm tired of the got you. It's about got you. Nah, I got you.
8: Yeah.
19: No, how about
17: got you.
8: Got to get the views.
19: Got to
8: get the views, though. Yeah, you ain't going to get the views unless you do that. That's just how it works.
17: I get tired of all that stuff.
19: I just don't understand. You know, people just aren't nice anymore.
17: I hate negativity, and there's so much negativity in the world that we live in, and it's just life is too short to be so miserable and so upset at every little thing. I do not understand it.
19: Everybody.
17: You know, a couple of my friends right now, not friends, but people I know, I mean, they are friends, but they're younger generation friends, and they're looking for work right now, and they're going through the

0: definitely valve.
1: No, that's a great reference. I mean, you're popular. Like, the other thing of a reference too, like, you don't want to say something that puts your yourself in a bad spot.
2: Right. So, you don't want to recommend anybody you really don't think they can do the job.
1: And that's typically what we see with references. So it's a great opportunity.
3: I've said, and it's funny you just said that, because there are some people that I didn't like personally. And I didn't like their work ethics, but they produced. That's the hardest person for me to give a reference to. So I would simply say, look, he wasn't my cup of tea to work for me because I don't think he had proper work ethic. But he did do the job as best as his ability could that he could do. And he just wasn't me. Yeah. And then I explained myself. I'm a workaholic. So you talk to Stephanie, she wants to kill me. It's like, what's our plan? What are we doing? Because I want my day to be like Mindy's rundown. I want to know what we're doing, where we're at. And maybe that's because I'm in media now. I got to know every ounce we're doing.
1: Yeah, but you have to understand, too, with like references, like two people can be wired differently. That's why I always try to, like, if I'm ever given a reference to someone, I try to always remove the personal bias.
3: Uh-huh.
1: It's just their talent, their skill set, because all environments are different. Like, we are very intense, but if they're going to go work at a place that's not intense, I don't have to worry, tell them about the bad that they couldn't deal with our intensity, because it doesn't matter. I just tell them that here's their skill set, here's what they're good at. So I just think that you also have to understand that, like, people want different things. What's another man's trash is another man's treasure, right?
2: Right.
1: Yeah. So,
2: uh-huh. I was with a group of people who are very strong in their faith, and we were surrounded at this wedding. Mm-hmm. And I was telling them about peak retirement planning. And I said, you know, Joe, who leads this company, does team prayers before meetings.
3: Nothing wrong with that.
2: And they loved it. There's a lot more people who are pro-faith and pro-doing the right things in life than you think. Mm-hmm. They just don't make as much noise.
4: And there's something on top of that, too, of it's not necessarily a lens of, hey, we're just Christian advisors or doing that lens. It's, no, we're really good advisors first, mm-hmm. and we just happen to have our faith incorporated.
1: Mm-hmm. Yeah, that's the one thing we never want to be known for is, oh, there's those Christians that do lousy work. I mean, Boots, if you go to the store and you see a table with a Jesus fish on it, and it has a wobbly leg, and the other table's sturdy, like, which one are you buying? Like, you want the sturdy, I don't care if it's made by Christian or not, I want the best table possible.
3: Good point.
1: And I think that's what we have to understand in a business.
2: But you can have both.
1: Yeah, mm-hmm. and that's the hope, right?
2: yeah.
1: That's not always the case, but that's the hope. And if you can get both, that's awesome, but we always try to lead with, hey, yes, we are Christians, but that's not why you should work with us. You should work with us because we're really good at what we do.
3: Yeah.
1: And by the way, if you work with people you like and trust, then hey, it seems like that we can be aligned and work well from that standpoint too.
2: How right. often do you turn people away because you really are getting mm-hmm. so busy and so well known and respected, not just here mm-hmm. in Central Ohio, but really all over the country?
1: Yeah, we try not to turn anyone away as far as if anyone comes to us for seeking guidance, we will always point them in the right direction. So no matter what someone's situation is, I don't care if they have, you know, two nickels to rub together, if they got $1 million or more, we'll at least make sure that they are getting the right type of advice of where they need to go. Now, we can't obviously bring on every single client. I mean, we have so many people that reach out to us to become clients, and then that would just lead to bad service for our current clients if we just brought everyone on. So we do have to be selective about that. But we all want to be a place that can give back to the community. I mean, we do a lot of workshops in the community. Sarah does quite a bit at libraries and universities, and those are free. Those are completely mm-hmm. free. We spend an hour time, answer any question, and then, you know, ensure that people have what they need to be all successful.
3: Right. Stick around. We'll be back, right?
2: We got
3: we got to go to the break. They pay our bills, right? All right. This is Real Raw, Mindy and Boots, 98.9, The Answer.
2: Questions. They pay our bills, right?
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5: On Real and Raw with Midian Boots. Today with Joe and Sarah of Peak Retirement Planning. And you know, when we talk to Peak Retirement Planning, obviously the one big word in there is retirement. Joe, you might think a better word is planning. Yeah. Sarah, what do you think is more important, retirement or planning or peak?
6: I mean, planning first and foremost. You always have to have a plan in place, and hindsight, you know, is always 20/20 for people, and they look back, see what they maybe didn't do or could do, but need the plan in place really to retire.
5: So Boots and I are about the same age, and we are really honestly getting up there. I mean, you just look a lot younger than me. We're just are getting up there where our friends and us, in a sense, are maybe starting to think around. When do we retire? Are you looking toward the end of that tunnel? Are you at all, Boots?
7: 65, I'm done.
5: So he's already got a got a plan.
8: Right. You ain't done at 65.
7: I'm getting a flip phone, no internet, going to Georgia.
8: You're
7: going to
8: go crazy.
7: You think?
8: You ain't
7: going to
8: retire.
7: I can't handle this.
6: What are you
7: going to
6: do?
7: Male modeling, Speedos.
5: I can't wait for that. To see
7: most
5: how many
7: women can.
5: Those pictures sell. The poor company will go broke.
7: I'm going up for the blind kids.
5: Okay, so yeah, there you go. So Boots has a plan in place, okay?
7: I'm auctioning everything off.
5: He's notching everything off.
7: I've got a few $100,000 in cars and tools, and
8: I'm done. You have quite a bit.
5: But there are people who are our age and older who we know who really appreciate and love working and love to keep busy. It's hard to walk away from something you've done forever, just keeping busy for your mind, mm-hmm. for your just ability to stay active. Is it hard for people to retire, and how do you really know when you're ready?
6: It absolutely can be. I mean, when you think about, too, of just this, what the statistics say about somebody who's going in and first retiring, is they go downhill cognitively very fast. And so people, I think, often get that underlying message, and they'll be worried about it, of like, oh, I have to replace it with something. Okay. And so they go into it of either they're going into it with the plan knowing that that's the case and they have something to replace it with, or they're just a little bit more aware of it. Now, some people just truly love to work. And I'd argue if you're really enjoying it, you're in good health. I mean, what's the purpose of retiring at that point?
5: Right. I see. That's how I agree. Everything's different, I'm sure.
7: If we get a media world, I think I'd get back. I want to get back in the car business. I fantasize about it. But I can't handle all the bullcrap to sell a car now. You have privacy. You have mm-hmm. this. You have that. There's so many rules now. Probably what you guys have to go through.
8: Just do a consulting and just coach salespeople. Like
7: I would like to train classes, and I've done that. I've been hired by dealerships.
8: Just do a one-day training. Come on out. I'll tell you how to treat people well.
7: I would love to do that. And how to buy a car. How to buy a car properly.
8: Oh, that'd be good.
7: Because
5: Boots, there may be something to that, because I will say, even the people in my world, if there's ever a question about a car, even if someone's going out to buy a new car,
7: right,
5: they always are like, Mindy, can you ask Boots this?
7: Sure.
5: Can you ask Boots
7: That's
5: this?
7: All I know.
5: Or my car broke down. Can you ask Boots that? Do you ever get to the point where you get tired?
7: The only people wear me out is the phone call. The infamous phone call is, hey, I need a mulch truck. I'm like, you need a what? A mulch truck.
5: And you don't get tired of me calling and say, hey,
7: no,
5: I'm on the side of the road.
7: No,
5: my hood just flipped in front of my face again.
7: Randy didn't latch her hood down and the hood flew open and smashed her windshield.
5: And then you've helped my son. He had a flat tire.
7: That's okay.
5: We always know to call Boots, but you're always there for everybody.
7: I'll do it in a minute. But like I said, I just love helping people not get taken advantage of. Mm-hmm. But I don't want people not paying a profit to a dealer, because why would they sell you a car?
8: Yeah.
7: I would tell customers, hey, we're making $1,000 on you. That's it. If you don't believe me, go down the road. Well, they'll beat it by $500, but you won't get Boots. Won't get Joe. Won't get you. Won't get Mindy. Won't get, you know, and that's a thing that I sell is, if you're in service and you're having a complaint and your salesman's hiding, then that's bad. Yes. I'd be right in the service right in the service manager's face, because you're my customer. Why? Yeah. Mm-hmm. And now if you're being a bonehead, I'll tell you. But that's back to setting it up the right way. I'm sorry.
8: I think that's such an important part is, like, for example, like something we do whenever a client's, like, you know, within their 100 days with us or at their year mark, like, I'm personally reaching out to them and saying, is there anything that has gone wrong or anything that we can do differently or better? And the way I see it is, we've made a commitment to them. That commitment doesn't stop when they said, yes, I'm in. No, that's when it starts.
5: I was just going to say that.
8: So I think so many people lose that focus where it's like they just do the deal and they move along. Like, no, that's not how this works, especially when you're a service business. Car, a little different because, yes, I get that, but you want that next car purchase.
7: Sure.
8: You want them to buy that next one from you. If you give great service, that's always going to happen. Guess what? They're going to bring their friends. They're going to bring their kids. Mm-hmm. So I just think too many people forget that. They just focus too much on the present versus the future.
7: Brownie contest. Listen to me on this. Have all your employees. Who can get your customers to bring in a thing of brownies or cookies? You'd be surprised. My salespeople, I'd be like, look, if you're doing a good job, that lady should be baking you cookies. And they'd be like, what? First person that brings in a thing of cookies, I'll give you a $100 bill. In a week, I had 30 things of cookies. But because
5: I wanted
7: you to have a personal relationship with somebody.
8: Yeah, that's actually a good idea.
7: And when you're talking to a customer, make over their bratty kids. Mm-hmm. Okay, make over their trade-in. Don't make fun of their trade-in. You know how many salesmen go, man, get that Brett piece of junk. You go, man, that's a good car. You've taken good care of it. Let's see what we can get you for it. All wordplay.
8: We judge our service based on how many referrals will you give us.
7: Mm-hmm.
8: Because if you're willing to trust your family with us, okay, that now we're doing something really well.
7: Yeah.
8: Because if you don't want anyone to come get this, you know, we got the cure for cancer and you don't want to give it to anyone, that's no good.
7: That's a good answer.
8: You want to make it so good that they are just like telling everyone about it. What happens when you go to the best restaurant in town? You go tell everyone.
7: Oh, yes.
8: So how do you build a business like that, that you get other people talking about you?
5: See, that's why 70% of your clients are my friends and family.
7: Now, the old Mindy goes, so here, charge them more and charge me less.
5: I would never say anything
8: like that.
7: I've had customers, though, go, hey, can you give me a deal and just pump my brother a little bit harder and make more money on him. I'd be like, I can't do that. Are you kidding me?
5: But you know what? This is a great conversation because we're learning from you in the retirement world and the savings world and the investment world. But you as a business owner can also learn from what Boots was just telling you.
8: Oh, yeah.
5: How important is that you continue to grow Peak Retirement Planning, that you do learn from other business owners, things that have worked for them? That brownie idea...
7: It's
5: not a bad idea, Joe.
7: Because if a lady will go out of her way and make you brownies.
8: Yeah, it's a great concept. It's just a story to tell that gets people focused on the mission. It's always keep the main thing the main thing. Oh, wait, Boots, you're having a distraction by telling them to get brownies. No, it's the main thing is build a relationship.
7: Exactly. And let me tell you this.
8: And you build it so good, they have to build cookies. And that's a different bar than to say, hey, make sure they shake your hand next time you see you.
7: When I'm talking to Grandma and she's getting ready to write me a check for a few hundred thousand dollars, I'm going to say, I bet you make killer cookies, don't you?
6: Oh, yeah.
5: And then I would love to try them.
7: Oh, say, but that's okay. But I work harder for cookies. Just joking. And then you build a relationship with her. And she's like, he wants me to make him cookies. cookies. And, so
8: and now you have humor with it, too. And as you know, humor and sales is just the best way to connect.
7: Absolutely.
8: Because it's a very tense situation.
5: And your staff is so competitive. I mean, you have, like, company Olympics.
8: Yeah, we do.
5: So you're so competitive. That may actually take off. Sarah, I'm betting on you. You might be the first one.
7: So, Sarah, let me tell you this. When you work with a client and he's an old, grumpy old man, one question you ask him, and this is any old guy over 60, what was the first car you ever owned? He will sing a song to you. He'll tell you he traded apples, a bicycle, mowed the grass twice, and $25.
8: The only problem, Boots, is we got to get work done.
5: Yeah, I was going to say, Ben's just going to have to charge Joe for overtime because he's going to be singing at
7: the office. Knocking a wall down. You're knocking that wall down because there's grumbly old men. Believe me, I've had men cussing at my salespeople. And I walk up, hey, man, settle down. I want to talk to you. What's the first car you ever owned?
6: I'm always intrigued what made him that way to get to that point.
7: I don't know.
6: I'm like, whoa, all right, let's take a step back.
7: But you knock that wall down.
8: Men have a pride thing with that one.
7: Sure.
5: They do.
7: They
5: absolutely
7: remember. When you go home, when you get away today, you call your dad, say, Dad, what's the first car you ever owned? Is he listening?
6: No.
7: Okay. Ask
5: no.
7: Him.
5: I need a. He's
6: I,
5: not
8: yeah,
5: listening.
8: Come on.
5: What?
8: Let's talk about what Sarah's dad says about Sarah's credentials.
7: Uh-oh, what's he say?
5: Go ahead.
6: Do you know what my credentials are?
7: Huh.
6: So I'm a CFP.
8: Big deal.
6: Now, my dad, I grew up near like Mercer County, Ohio, It's not too far away from Indian Lake. And there's two things they're known for. One is agriculture and one is high school sports. Now, my dad, being a farmer, he says, well, CFP means chicken farmer professional.
8: So she's a CFP.
6: So I'm a CFP.
7: You raise chickens?
6: My family
5: Your dad
6: does.
5: Teaches her about
7: you
5: that, right?
7: He,
8: yeah.
6: But
8: my dad
6: really,
8: calls her chicken lady.
6: Exactly. But really, it means certified financial planner. But he likes,
5: like
6: to,
5: the other
6: he likes
5: title
6: to claim.
5: Better.
6: Exactly.
7: How many
6: He's
7: chickens
6: like,
7: a year does your dad do?
5: We got to go.
6: There's a lot.
7: I got to hear
6: There's
7: that.
6: A lot. There's
7: okay. I'm going to ask you on break.
5: So we are talking about cats because we did Rivia last week about
8: Wait, why
5: dogs.
8: Cats?
5: Because last week,
8: we talk about
5: one
8: cats.
5: Of my
8: it's
5: dogs died last week. So we did Rivia about dogs. So I thought, well, we're going to keep it fair. We did dogs last week. We're going to do cats for Rivia.
7: Okay.
5: You probably haven't heard of Rivia, right? It's our trivia game that we play.
8: We're talking
5: you're a
8: about
5: cat
8: like lions
5: lover,
8: and stuff?
5: No, just cats. If you're a cat lover.
7: Like meow, meow, meow,
5: kind,
7: meow?
5: Yes.
7: Okay.
5: Not the Broadway show cats. Cats. Kitties. If you're a cat
7: well,
5: lover.
7: Well, I identify as a cat during the Buckeye game.
5: And Olivia, if Olivia wins today, that's her third win in a row, she gets a shirt.
7: Okay. 614-793-1957. You got to call
5: Say
7: in.
5: Say it again.
7: 614-793-1957. All right, we're going to go to break. This is Real and Raw, Mindy and Boots on 98.9, The Answer. So,
9: I'm watching.
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12: SRN News, I'm Mary Rose. Critics of the Trump administration are facing a strong pushback. Willie Nelson has the latest.
13: Conservatives are refuting claims that the Trump administration is falling short, pointing to a series of major wins. They say the border has been secured, wall construction has restarted, and mass deportations are underway. Supporters are also highlighting the elimination of DEI programs, rising military recruitment, and cuts to left-wing NGO funding. On the economy, they note lower inflation and stronger retirement accounts, along with a tougher stance against Iran and terrorist groups. Willie Nelson, Washington.
12: A red state AG's warning about financial discrimination against an AMNO maker pays off. Correspondent Ron Taylor reports.
14: West Virginia Attorney General J.B. 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Following warning letters under the state's FIND Act, the company's pledged not to discriminate against lawful firearm businesses, with Bill.com entering a business relationship with the ammo maker. Ron Taylor reporting.
12: A suspect is in custody following a shooting that wounded five people at Virginia State University early Saturday. The 19-year-old suspect was arrested about 12 hours later after he was found hiding in a closet in a campus residence hall. Police say the suspect is not a student at the university. The five victims were taken to nearby hospitals where one was listed in critical condition. Hurricane Lala has skirted Hawaii's Big Island without making landfall and is expected to weaken after lashing the region with strong winds and drenching rain. It's now down to a tropical storm, Category 1. This is SRN News.
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5: All right, Sarah, just for you, we decided to hold all calls. And we're going to have you play Rivia.
8: Since
5: you're new to the game. And, you know, Joe was talking such a big game about, why do we have to talk about cats? So we thought, hold all calls, Chris. We're going to have Miss Sarah go up against our champion.
6: Okay.
5: Okay. Who is going for her third win in a row.
7: The shirts are done. I'll have them this week. And read the back of it, Mindy.
5: The back of it says, if you can read this, thank a teacher. That's you, Olivia. If you can read this in English, thank a veteran. So those are the shirts that but you got to win, Olivia. You're going on.
7: You wear it at school, you get thrown out, but be careful.
5: And school's getting ready to start, Olivia. Are you ready?
8: Sad, but true.
19: Yes, I am.
5: Tell everybody what you do again. We have two new guests in studio.
19: So I'll be a 6-8 mild to moderate intervention specialist this year.
5: Intervention specialist.
7: Oh, that's a long business card.
5: She does a lot.
7: What does that mean?
19: It's a long resume, too.
7: All right.
6: Important role.
5: So the question is, Olivia, do you know a lot about cats? We did dogs last Sunday. Today we're doing cats. Are you good with this?
19: Yes.
5: Yep, she says yes.
7: Okay. Do you want to go first?
8: What if she said no?
5: Then too bad.
19: I'd like to go second. Keep the streak going.
7: All right, you want to go first or second? I hear what you said.
19: Second.
7: Second. Who's your phone a friend? Me or Joe? Joe or I? boots. Okay, I do know cats. I just got a new kitten. So.
5: That means, Sarah.
19: That's a good thing.
5: That means your boss, Joe, is your phone-a-friend. So this is going to be good, and he doesn't know crap about
6: cats. That might be negative for that.
5: All right, so here's how it works. And Sarah, you've never heard us play Rivia before. It's basically trivia on the radio. That's why we call it Rivia. If you're stuck on a question, you go to your buddy there, Joe, yeah. And if he gets it right, you only get a half a point. But if you can answer the question correctly without your buddy, Joe, then you get the full point. Okay? Good luck, Olivia, and good luck, Miss Sarah. Olivia, you are passing them the first question, so the first question goes to you, Sarah. What's the most popular name for a female cat? What's the most popular name of a female cat? Is it Luna, Bella, or Miss Kitty?
6: I was immediately going to go Callie, but that wasn't even a choice, so we're going with Bella.
5: No.
7: Miss Kitty.
5: No.
7: What?
5: Luna.
7: Luna for a cat?
5: Luna is the number one most popular name in America for a kitty cat.
8: Come on, Sarah.
5: Come on, Sarah. She's going to be fired.
8: We do have a standard at Peak. It's called Winner Go Home.
5: I was going to say, don't lose. Now she's sweating in here, Boots.
7: All right, Olivia, let's do it.
5: Olivia, your first question is, what's the most popular name for a male cat? Is it Leo, Milo, or Oliver? Most popular name for a male cat. Leo, Milo, or Oliver?
19: Milo?
5: Milo is correct.
7: You know, we named our kitty?
19: Yeah!
5: She's all excited. She wants that shirt. No, no.
7: We named our kitty Tito's.
5: I thought you said tuxedo.
7: We changed it to Tito's because...
5: I like tuxedo because it looked like it was tuxedo's wearing a tuxedo.
7: It was tux, but we thought Tito's because that's Stephanie drinks a lot of Tito's.
5: A lot of people named their cat Tito's, though. That wasn't original. I like tux.
7: Okay, all right, you're in the doghouse.
5: I commented on her Facebook page.
7: I know.
5: I like the name.
7: But we changed it. It's official.
5: Okay, back to you and the Rivia game, Miss Sarah. Your next question is, what's the average lifespan of an indoor cat? What's the average lifespan of an indoor cat? Is it 15 years, 17 years, or 19?
6: Those are all exceptionally longer than I expected.
5: This is an indoor cat. 15?
6: I'm going to go with 15 years.
5: Yay, she's on the board.
8: Let's go.
5: Joe was like, yeah, baby. That's
7: well, they live long body. Inside because they don't do nothing.
5: I got to tell a quick story.
8: So I grew up on a farm just like Sarah.
5: If this is a mean story about cats, I don't want to hear it.
8: It's not that mean. I mean,
5: Joe.
8: My mom just used to say I used to pick them up by their tail. We won't tell Sarah's bad story of this one. Keep going. Sarah's got a worse story.
5: Hopefully your mom corrected you and you didn't do that anymore.
7: Cats are like having mice.
8: All right, let's keep going. We got to keep going.
7: You won't like them.
5: Gosh,
7: anymore.
5: I didn't want to hear
8: don't,
5: that story.
8: We don't want to get into what Sarah used to do there with the cats.
5: Oh, then, Olivia, I really hope you win. All right, Olivia, your question is, since I want you to win, how do you spell cat? No, I'm just kidding.
7: K-A-T.
5: Right. No, I'm just kidding. Olivia, your next question for real is this. What is a cat's biggest fear? Is it water, loud noises, or losing control of something, feeling trapped? So is it water, loud noise, loss of control, feeling trapped. What's a cat's biggest fear?
19: Well, it's not being trapped. It's loud noise.
5: No, it is being trapped. That's their biggest fear.
19: Really?
5: Losing control, yeah.
19: They like going into boxes.
5: Well, but they're probably comfortable in that box. They're loss of control, feeling trapped because they're known to run and scatter when there's any type of fearful situation when they can't do that. That's their number one fear. Uh-oh, we got a tie ball game, don't we?
7: Mm-hmm.
5: All right, the next time it gets good right here, you're going to hear a song. You have to name the artist of this song or finish the words. So, Sarah, yours is finish the lyrics of this song. Go ahead and play it, Chris.
20: And the cats in the cradle and the silver spoon, the little boy blew at the man on the moon.
6: When you coming home, son? I don't know when, but we'll be together then.
7: Wow.
1: Oh, my goodness. She did it. Olivia, this is for all the money in the world. And to get that shirt, you have to get this next question. That was
8: Sarah's
1: really good, by the way,
8: Sarah. Sarah's going to shirt to work tomorrow.
1: I know. She doesn't get a shirt. You got to win three.
8: Sarah's already starting to celebrate.
1: Okay. You've got to name, instead of the lyrics of this song, Olivia, you have to just name who sings this song.
7: Barry
1: Who's
7: Manilow.
1: The artist? No, it's not Barry Manilow. Who's the artist behind this song? Go ahead and play it, Chris.

0: Ching, just gonna do you good. Who's that artist, Olivia? It's for the tie or the loss.
1: Is that Elton John?
0: It is Elton John. Did you guys not know that?
2: I didn't know that one.
0: Honky Cat, that's right. This is a good battle. Wow. We may have to have a rematch next week.
2: They're tied.
0: So
2: right
0: here's
2: now.
0: The tiebreaker. We're going to play a song. The first one to guess who sings this song, the artist, is this week's winner. That means Olivia, you might get your shirt for winning three in a row, or that we would have a new champion. All right, who says it first, we'll be able to tell because you're in studio, Sarah, and Olivia is in our ear. Play it, Chris. Only you two can answer. No phone of friends on this one. Go ahead and play it.
3: I know this song, but I...
0: Anybody? Someone? Who sings it? Cat Scratch Fever. Olivia, do you know? Sarah?
1: I know it.
0: What?
1: She sings Ted Nugent?
0: Ted Nugent.
2: Oh, she won.
0: She won at the last second. Wow. I mean the last second. Look how disappointed Joe looks.
4: I am.
0: He is so disappointed.
1: I'm happy I got had service because I'm on top of a mountain right now. I had a family camp with no phone service.
0: Wow. You're on top of a mountain in where? What? Where are you?
1: Pennsylvania, Fort Hill.
2: Nice.
1: At a YMCA camp.
2: All right.
0: So you found the top peak of a mountain just so you could play Rivia?
1: That's yes, I did.
5: She was ready.
3: She was ready.
2: Well, Olivia, are you married?
1: I am not, but I have a boyfriend named Andrew.
2: All right, when I put you on hold, we'll send you two shirts because you've been awesome. So I want our shirts out there anyway. So it's put on away.
0: She still gets to play
2: next week.
0: Yeah, you're our reigning champion. So we might have to have a rematch.
2: We'll put you on hold. We'll put you on hold, Chris, and then make sure you get their shirt sizes and their information because I don't want to do ladies' shirt sizes over the radio because I get people mad at me.
0: Okay. Olivia, congratulations. Congrats. That's awesome. Thanks for finding the highest peak of the mountain, which is appropriate today because we have peak retirement planning in studio. So that was pretty cool.
2: Just send us a matching picture of her and her boy wearing the same shirt.
0: You've got it. When you get your shirts, you got to take a picture and send to us, and we will put it online.
2: All right. One more segment with these fine folks. This is Real and Raw, Mindy and Boots, always brought to you by the undefeated American Made Telltale Alarm System from Peak Retirement Studios on 98.9 The Answer.
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13: And I think it's gonna be a long, long time.
14: Hey, it's Elton John. Do I win Riviera? It's Elton John. And the funny thing is, the tiebreaker, you knew the song, Sarah, but you couldn't name Ted Nugent. And if you would have turned around, tell her, Boots, what's right behind her.
2: Right on her studio window, it says Ted Nugent for president.
14: All you had to do was look up there. So did you have fun? This was your first time in studio with us. What'd you think?
3: No, I appreciate you guys having us in. It was an absolute blast.
14: Did you hear that? An absolute blast?
2: She survived us. I would like to have what Joe's explaining.
15: I didn't have fun today. We lost. I didn't have any fun at all.
2: Did Joe say that?
14: To the office tomorrow, and there's going to be a big sign that says, Sarah lost.
15: Yeah, pretty much.
14: Actually, you were her phone friend, so you both lost.
15: I mean, it's literally win or go home, so doesn't she have to go home?
14: Yeah, Boots, what do you think? So. Should she go home?
2: Nah, she did good. She almost won.
15: She tried her best. She gave full effort.
14: Everybody gets a trophy.
2: Everybody gets a trophy.
14: You still are going to get some Rooster's Bucks, right?
2: She rides a Harley. She's cool chick. I mean, do you wear a helmet?
3: Oh, yeah.
2: Do you really?
3: Oh, yeah. Absolutely.
14: You know, I would think so. I mean, that's one thing that you don't.
2: No,
14: you
2: know. I didn't wear a helmet because what are you going to hurt?
14: When was the last time you've been on a Harley?
2: 10 years, probably.
14: Okay.
2: I hung up my leathers.
3: Full gear always.
2: Really? Mm-hmm. Chaps and the whole gang. Mm-hmm. So, do you get a kick out of guys that have a fake helmet with a fake DOT sticker? That one kills me. So when you're going down the road and you see someone on a Harley, they have a fake helmet with a fake sticker.
15: I don't know what that means.
0: I don't know what that means either.
2: It's not DOT. It's not DOT approved.
3: Essentially, it's not doing much for them.
2: You might as well not. You might as well wear a Tupperware bowl on your head.
0: Joe and I have no idea. We would never know.
15: Is it required to wear a helmet?
2: No,
3: not in Ohio.
15: But then why would they wear anything?
2: West Virginia is, and
15: I see.
2: And when you first get your license, you have to go like a year, I believe. I don't know the exact, but you got to wear a helmet the first year.
0: I will say this. You know, I grew up never. We had a big station wagon. We were never buckled in. Riding bikes, I never wore bikes. But motorcycles, that's the one thing. And I guess being in the news business, I've reported on too many fatal accidents. Too many accidents with motorcycles. And if they just would have been wearing their helmet, things would have been so much different. But I love the rapport, Joe, that you have with Sarah. And that really anybody that you've brought in from Peak Retirement Planning. How important is it to you, as the founder, owner of Peak Retirement Planning, that you do have the right people in place to help all of your clients from across the country?
15: Yeah, I mean, the way I see it is, if I'm going to, like, for example, like a lot of clients come in from hearing me talk, they see me on YouTube, they've read one of my books, see me on Kipling or whatever it is, I feel like I owe them a responsibility to ensure they get great service. And so I think that starts with ensuring that we have a great team that's going to serve them. Because obviously I can't serve, we have 1,500 clients, I can't serve all of those clients. And so when you can hire great people who have that, we call it a founder's feel, where they care about that client, they care about the organization just as much as I do, that's when you can have a really successful organization. But it all starts in the hiring process, it starts in the training, and it continues on with the accountability. But we call them A-plus players. When you hire A-plus players, you don't have to sit there and micromanage them or hope they get the job done. They're going to be better than me serving those clients anyways. And obviously that's what we have with Sarah and all of our other advisors too. So I trust them with my family members. I trust them with anyone because, I mean, that's why I started the business, is to serve others. So if I'm not going to do it well, then why would I do it? But just go find great people and great things can happen.
2: What do you tell your... I'm sorry.
3: I would say, and to put it in perspective, I worked at two other firms prior to this, and I have not ever had my parents or my family members come over to the team. So that has been something different about Peak.
0: But you have done that now at Peak. Wow,
3: absolutely.
0: That is a huge compliment, and that is a huge difference.
2: So wait, you were at other firms, and you told your parents to stay away?
0: Just not to come over.
2: That's strong.
0: Don't come over quite yet, because I don't know how long I'm going to be here, so don't come over.
2: Yeah, because then... Oh, yeah, that's I have all the respect in the world for.
0: Yeah, and to think that she said to come over to Peak because you like what Peak does. You see it, you do it.
3: Absolutely.
2: Huh.
0: And I love that she's a female because you don't run into as many women financial advisors. Is that changing, though?
15: It is changing, but it's still a big gap there. But, yeah, I mean, Sarah's going to be able to connect with clients differently, especially like a single female. I mean, they love Sarah. Like, they just can't talk about how great, you know, they just say incredible things. But so you just have different dynamics with, you know, different personalities depending on your gender, I would say.
2: What happens if, Sarah, if you have a person in front of you and they're just getting ready to do it, but they don't want to do it, what's your guys' protocol? Do you then come in? Like, we in the car business, it's called a TO, a takeover. Mm-hmm. The manager comes in and makes sure you didn't miss anything. So if you feel that you almost have them, you're not pressure sailing by no means, don't get me wrong, but
15: yeah,
2: if you're in a situation, do you guys, Joe,
15: no,
2: do you come? No,
15: we don't sell stuff. Mm-hmm. Like, people come to us ready to go because of all of our content. Like, if someone comes to us and they're like, all right, show me what you have to do, we'd be like, you didn't read one of the books? You didn't watch any of our...
2: Okay.
15: Like, we don't ever try to convince someone to work with us. If it gets to that point, we tell them it's probably not a good fit.
2: Okay.
15: Typically, when people come to us, they have questions about us, how we serve clients to a more detailed degree. But yeah, those types of people we don't really see very often, because we can't bring on every client. We have them fill out a questionnaire when they fill in. If someone says on there, like, I don't think you're going to be good enough for me, okay, great, then we won't even schedule the call if they're going to be like that.
2: Yeah.
15: So
0: listen, money matters. It's one of the most important things other than real life. People really do care about their money, and they want to know that they can trust the people who they're entrusting their money with.
2: Mm-hmm.
0: And I can vouch for you guys. I mean, you take care of us. Not just me and Randy, but my kids as well. So how can people get more information on Peak Retirement Planning?
15: Yeah, two ways. If they are new to hearing us and they want to learn more, go to our website, peakretirementplanning.com, and they can request one of my books, and that is going to be a great way. We'll send it out to them for free. They can have the audiobook, digital copy. That gets them a better understanding of retirement, what we do. If someone's heard us for a while, they're one of Mindy's 100 friends that have gotten sent over to us.
0: Only 100?
15: Probably more than that. anyways, they can request a call on our website, peakretirementplanning.com, 15-minute call, and maybe they'll get the lucky chance to speak to Sarah specifically, and you know, we'll see if we can explore to see if it could be a good fit.
2: All right.
0: We should have played the song "When Sarah Smiles." Isn't there a song "When Sarah"? Did you hear that a lot growing up, Sarah?
3: No, but I did get it referenced.
15: She never smiled. So. Yeah.
0: Not never. After the loss today.
3: Never.
2: When Mom was yelling at you, what did she call you?
3: She would call me Sarah Nicole. Classic. Okay.
0: Sarah Nicole.
15: Oh, I like that one.
0: Yeah. Clean out the stall, Sarah Nicole.
15: Sarah's last name is Sweeterman, so that's always a fun one.
2: Oh, Sweeterman.
3: Sweeterman, yep.
2: Sweeter,
0: are you
2: like
0: seeing somebody?
2: Sugar?
3: No, I'm not.
0: We need to find her a husband so she can change that name.
2: No, you don't.
0: Just so she can change that last name.
2: Mindy's always trying to fix people up. Poor Joe.
0: I know. Joe gave up on me. Joe's like, I'm not, you don't, no more.
2: No.
0: No more.
2: And Joe won't let me help because, you know.
0: Because you're associated with me.
2: Yeah, no. All right. We're out of here, guys. Thanks for everything. This is Real and Raw Mindy and Boots on 98.9 The Answer.
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22: News this hour from Town Hall, I'm Mary Rose. The White House reports some countries are routing exports through third nations to avoid U.S. tariffs.
23: The report says China has responded to 2018 tariffs by sending goods to other countries for packaging and assembly. White House Trade Advisor Peter Navarro says China launders exports through more than 40 countries, causing tax revenue losses of $19 to $26 billion each year. China's leader, Xi Jinping, is scheduled to visit Washington in September. Bob Agner reporting.
22: The Trump administration is launching a new strategy to tackle homelessness, arguing that treating addiction and mental illness must come before simply providing housing. Correspondent Ron Taylor reports.
1: HUD Secretary Scott Turner says years of housing first policies have fallen short, pointing to statistics showing 75% of homeless Americans struggling with drug addiction and 78% suffer from mental illness. Turner says housing remains important, but housing alone is not enough. The new Treatment First Toolkit, unveiled by HUD and HHS, aims to expand recovery services and connect homeless individuals with addiction and mental health treatment. HHS Secretary Robert F. Kennedy Jr. says lasting recovery starts with effective care, not leaving people trapped in addiction and homelessness. Ron Taylor reporting.
22: Luigi Mangione has pleaded guilty to federal stalking charges in the killing of United Healthcare CEO Brian Thompson. He admitted to following Thompson to an investor conference in 2024 and shooting him on a New York City street. The 28-year-old Mangione acknowledged his actions as a hastily scheduled hearing in Manhattan. At sentencing, he faces life in prison. More on these stories at townhall.com.
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7: In 1783, the Revolutionary War was nearly over, but America's future remained uncertain. Officers in the Continental Army were angry. Congress had failed to provide promised pay, and some considered using the Army's power to force the government's hand. George Washington understood their frustration, but he also knew the liberty they had fought to win could be destroyed by the very army that secured it. Washington confronted his officers and urged them to choose honor, patience, and loyalty to the Republic over rebellion. He could have used their anger to increase his own power. Instead, he used his influence to restrain it. Power asks what it can take. Character asks what duty requires. Washington's lesson still stands. Freedom survives when leaders place principle above ambition and remain faithful to God, country, and the people they serve.
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0: Man, our first 2 hours flew by. Dr. Cohen is in for the third hour, and I love that you're in right now because it is the beginning of school, another school year. Yes, you're such a respected, such a well-loved orthopedic surgeon, but you would say to anybody listening, above anything else, I mean, yes, it's made a career, and it's made a great livelihood for your wife, your girls, your beautiful girls, but above all that, you're a father and a husband first.
15: Correct.
0: And school is here. It's knocking on. It's
2: this week.
15: Yeah, I go back to when we were younger and how we felt. Like that week before we knew we were going back, how awful we felt. And I could just see
0: it. Did you feel awful?
15: Yeah. I can't say I liked school.
0: Oh, see, I loved it. I was ready. I was by the end of summer. I'm like, I miss all my friends. I was ready to go back to school. I loved every day of school. I never missed a day. Like, literally.
15: Yeah. I look at them at Libby and Emerson. I could just see it in their eyes. They're not. They don't love it.
2: Get out of bed.
15: Yeah. Yeah.
0: Well, and they're going into 7th and 5th grade.
15: Yeah. And, Carrie had a schedule on the calendar the other day about the times they have to go to school. Libby goes into school like 9 o'clock, 9:15.
0: And what? Libby is going into 5th grade. Yeah. That's late.
15: Yes, it's super late. It's actually later than she went in last year. And last year was late.
0: So then how long does she have to stay at school?
15: She stays until 4, I think. I mean, it's later.
0: Yeah, that is later.
15: But still, she gets up late.
0: Did you guys have to vote on that? Was that something like part of a school levy or anything in the district or
15: if
0: anything?
15: If it was, I missed the vote.
0: What's best? Like, what would you want the perfect time to be for kids, your daughters, to go to school?
15: I'll drive them when I leave for work at 5.
0: No, I don't think that's going to go over well. Boots, can you imagine?
2: I think ours was 8 a.m.
0: Yeah, that's 7:30-ish, 8, right around there.
15: Something that when you get up, you're not like overtired because you slept too much. Like, it's like you got up, you're tired because you didn't. You feel like you got up early, not because you had an extra hour of sleep.
2: This is an argument.
15: Yeah.
2: Let's get your doctor hat on. Okay. How many hours should you have on average?
15: I mean, first of all, sleep is probably one of the most important things that you can provide for your health.
2: Okay.
15: Like, good quality sleep. Having said that, I get very little sleep, so I am not... I tell people I'm the most unhealthiest healthy person you'll ever meet. I get very little sleep, and it's not good for you, not good for me.
2: 5 hours?
15: But I think, a good night's sleep is 8 hours or more.
2: No way.
0: Uninterrupted?
15: Yeah. Anything uninterrupted is probably better. Like, 6 uninterrupted is probably better than 8 interrupted.
2: Oh, my gosh.
0: What do you get, Boots?
2: 4 to 5. I can't
0: uninterrupted,
2: sleep.
0: Though?
2: No, I every 3 a.m. wake up call, I got to go, you know what, every night 3:05.
0: I swear if I'd get 3 hours of uninterrupted sleep, I would be winning the lottery because I'm a horrible sleeper. What can you do? I mean, I know this isn't your specialty, but you are. I mean, a doctor. And how do you make up? Can you make up for sleep that you lose? Like, you don't get enough sleep, but yet you do such a great job in your everyday life. Can you make up for sleep that you missed the day before or the next day?
15: I mean, I think when it comes to sleep, it's not that not getting enough impacts maybe your day, but it impacts your longevity. You know, so the decisions you make today may not affect tomorrow, but it may affect if you see 81 or something, you know. Mm-hmm. You live in the moment. You can't really think about how many things do we do that we're like, we probably shouldn't have done that.
2: But hip replacements and joints, do you think that causes people, because it seems like everybody in their 50s and early 60s now are replacing parts where I never used to hear that 30 years ago.
15: And I think it's a combination of that the technology of the hip and knee replacement specifically, and even shoulder replacement, has gotten better. Okay. So they last longer.

0: at how far modern medicine has come? Like, let's say when you first were training and getting ready for this profession as an orthopedic surgeon, we're talking to Dr. Cohen of Cohen Orthopedic. Are you surprised at how far it's coming? Are you just so proud that your industry is able to help so many people and let this work, like really legitimately work for years?
1: Well, I mean, for me, you know, robotics has been like a huge change in the way I do hip and knee replacement. So for me, I've actually experienced a transformation from, you know, earlier technology to advanced technology in the middle of my career. So since 2017, we started doing robotic-assisted joint replacement. You know, but from 2000 to 2017 or 2016 and a half, we did it manually. So although there are some that believe that robotics is more of a advertising gimmick, for me, I really feel like it helps me understand what I'm doing more accurately because it gives me real numbers to work with.
2: Okay.
1: So I have objective data as opposed to subjective data.
2: Like I was just using my printer earlier and I was acting up and I consider it a computer or a robot. You know, I hit the button, it's supposed to do it. When you're sitting there, explain what goes on, because I think I don't understand. You're saying robots doing it. You mean you're typing it in, or you?
1: So we create a plan off of a CAT scan for the hip or the knee replacement we're doing, and then we take that plan and we program the robotic arm. Okay, so it's different. The robots in general surgery are really the surgeon sitting on one side of the room looking at a monitor, almost like playing a video game.
2: Okay,
1: and over the patient is the robot, which are with these attachments that are actually doing the surgery based off of what the surgeon is doing on the game.
2: What if there's a power outage or something during that?
1: I mean, it's. I mean, you know, the
0: that would suck.
1: Yeah, that would suck.
0: That would
1: suck.
0: No.
1: I mean, you know, for operating rooms, I think it's law that all operating rooms have to have a backup generator.
2: Okay.
1: So that's a law. And if we have a power outage, they will not let you start a surgery unless it's an absolute emergency on backup power. You have to be on full power.
2: Oh. Okay.
0: So it was 4 months ago when Randy became your 3,000th robotic patient going under for a total hip replacement surgery. I have to tell you this. We were walking just this morning.
2: And he fell.
0: Before
2: probably.
0: Me leaving here. No.
1: Again.
0: And And this is honest to God. I'm looking at him, and I normally walk a lot faster because I want to do a good pace. It's part of my exercise. Walking's huge. And he normally is just back behind, lollygagging. He is able to keep up with me now. So, like, I think he's better than before his hips started to even hurt. Is that realistic at our age?
1: I mean, first of all, arthritis that, you know, we were talking before, but degenerative arthritis, it happens over time.
0: And that's what he had.
1: Yeah, and that's what he had. And so it happens over years. It's not like, you know, one day he's normal, unless it's a traumatic event. You know, so like if you're in an accident, you could have post-traumatic arthritis where, you know, the trauma causes the cartilage to break down.
2: Okay.
1: In degenerative, it's just like wearing the tread off your tire. It just takes time. And that's what I tell my patients. I tell them the cartilage is like the rubber on the tire. And as that rubber wears away, that's what arthritis is. It's the cartilage wearing away. And end stage arthritis is when you're riding on your rim. You know, there's no rubber.
0: And don't you just want to tell people, why are you waiting so long to have this done? Because you know how many people say, I finally had hip replacement. I finally had knee replacement.
2: Yeah.
0: Why did I wait so long?
1: You know, but you want to say it, but I can tell you there are a lot of people out there that have really bad looking x-rays, so they have bad arthritis, but they don't have as much pain as you would imagine. And then there are other people who have what you would consider is, you know, not a bad x-ray, but they have really bad pain. But the best result is when the patient decides it's time.
2: Mm-hmm.
1: Like I could sit here and tell Randy, you know, when we first met him with his hip, it was about 2 years ago, I could have easily said to him, you need your hip replaced. You know, what are you waiting for? But he wasn't ready. And I think if he would have done it at that time, the experience would not have been as good as it was for him, because he did it at a time when he felt, you know, he was backed up against the vacation.
0: Yeah.
1: He wanted to be ready for Italy.
2: Mm-hmm.
1: And I feel like, you know, so in his mind, he's like, it was almost like a sporting event for him. He had a
0: game day.
1: Yeah.
0: Time to get your game face on and let's go. And you were so successful. I mean, it's 4 months later and I just can't believe the difference. Randy's living his everyday life, and I cannot let him beat me walking, though. That's, you know, as competitive I am.
2: Did he get through the airport easy?
0: Slow down, Randy. He did have to whip out his card because you go through that airport security and you definitely get dinged.
2: There you go. Yeah. Real raw mini boots on 98.9, The Answer.
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0: So we're talking with Dr. Brian Cohen of Cohen Orthopedic. He's also a husband, a devoted husband, and a proud dad of two beautiful girls who have not been in studio lately. This whole summer I thought you'd bring them in because Boots and I love having those girls in studio.
5: It makes me sad
1: It's old news to them.
5: Well, yeah.
0: Well, they're getting older.
5: Yeah, that's the problem. I mean, it's good that they're getting older, but it makes me sad that the thing that I thought would probably go a little bit longer, you know, Sunday, you know, one Sunday a month,
6: was coming in and having fun on the radio.
5: Yeah, I mean, I thought they, you know, we had a great time.
6: Yeah, but look at it. Your oldest is going into seventh grade. Your youngest is going into fifth grade. Those are those tough ages. As a dad of that age group and those age groups, and to anybody listening right now, what scares you? What worries you? What bothers you the most?
5: Everything. I mean, I was talking to Boots, you know, during the break. You don't know what they're thinking and what they're feeling. And, you know, like I picked Emerson up from a sleepover last night and she looked sad. And I just said, are you okay? And she said, I'm just tired. And I was like, when I dropped you off, you were tired. I'm like, you know, and...
6: But do you worry about, did someone say something to you? Did someone hurt your feelings?
5: Yeah, I worry about all that stuff. Mm-hmm. Did somebody say something? Did something happen?
6: Because girls can be mean.
1: Oh.
5: Yeah, and I'm not, you know, her immediate group, I mean, she's very fortunate. She has like five solid friends. They've been friends for like the last, I mean, they've all been on the show.
6: Mm-hmm. Yeah, you
5: know?
6: Oh, okay.
5: Yeah, so for like 5 years, they've been consistently, like they, you know, if they don't see each other, they miss each other. They spend time at, you know, they spend time with the families and
6: that's that big core friendship.
5: Yeah. So I'm not worried about that, but obviously that's a small microcosm of her touch points, you know. And then you don't even think you try not to think about what's going on, you know, when she's on her cell phone.
1: Mm-hmm.
5: You know, you can't protect from everybody out there trying to, you know, it's kind of like, unfortunately, it's kind of like terrorism. Just one person has to get through. Just one bad event has to happen, and then it destroys everything. So it's you know, you just live, and you hope, and you pray, and you just keep going.
1: Mm-hmm.
6: What about Libby going into fifth grade? She's still a little young, but still, she is getting up there.
5: Yeah.
6: Think about it, Boots. When we first met Libby, think of how young she was.
5: Mm-hmm.
6: And being in studio was really fun for her.
5: Yes.
6: It was so exciting, and now we're old hat to her.
1: Oh, yeah.
6: I don't want to go see them.
5: Yeah.
1: Maybe
5: if it was like TikTok.
6: Yeah, right.
5: Yeah, if we were doing a TikTok show.
6: Maybe if I bring Cammie in and she can make a TikTok with them, that might go over.
5: Yeah, get the whole team here.
6: Yeah, exactly.
1: That'd be cool.
6: But fifth grade, going into that age group, anything stand out?
5: Not yet. You know, they both changed schools last year.
6: Right.
5: You know, and Libby just got her school assignment and she knows one person.
1: But why did they change school?
6: She knows one person.
5: Right. Well, last year she knew nobody in her class.
1: Did they change the line?
5: No. Well, they changed the line, but she went from a Catholic school to public school.
6: Mm-hmm.
5: And it was what, so Emerson wanted to, and she had planned the year before that was going to be her last year. And Libby decided like the last day of Catholic school, next year she was going to go to public school. So, but I mean, she did great. You know, you wouldn't know that.
1: Mindy, you're a part-time teacher back in the day.
6: It was a substitute teacher, but it was fun, yeah.
1: But when new kids come, don't the teachers go out of their way to make it smooth nowadays, I believe, right?
6: Or they do.
1: They don't just throw them to the wolves.
6: No, honestly, that's like anything in life and anything with any profession.
1: Yeah.
6: It depends on what teacher you have. Some will go over, above, and beyond. Some are like ready to retire. So it just depends on the situation.
1: And you're lucky in a way. It's probably how you raised them, but their DNA. I don't think those girls will have any trouble going lighting up a room.
5: No, I mean, look, I think they're great kids, and I don't think that they're a problem. I just, you know, you just worry about them.
1: Sure. No,
6: you should absolutely worry about them. Now, you raised a daughter. You raised daughters. Uh-huh. I had a daughter and a son. There is definitely a difference between raising a boy and raising a girl. And there's a difference when it comes to relationships with dads and their daughters, dads and son, mothers and son, mother and daughter. You are now taking care of Stephanie's two boys,
1: mm-hmm,
6: and you always said about, well, yeah, of course, a daughter too, but you've been down that road.
1: Yeah.
6: How different is it for you to see what boys of today are going through, and you're like kind of their father figure right now?
1: I thought boys would be a lot easier to raise.
6: Why?
1: And they're not.
6: Boys get into everything.
1: Oh,
6: Boots.
1: I know. Girls you can reason with. Boys will just... But see, when we grew up, my dad was so strict when it come to us boys that there was no talking back. There was no TikTok. There was no social media. So it's hard. It's hard, like you just said, to protect them.
5: Right.
1: Now, I was lucky with Nikki. She was a book reading... God love her. She was kind of geeky. She didn't really... She played volleyball and read books. And was a great driver. So, but she listened. I could sit down and go, listen, don't be Kelly Pickler, be Carrie Underwood. I said, I give her these boot scenarios, and she laughs about it now, but she's right. Because you marry Carrie Underwood, you date Kelly Pickler.
6: I do think there is a certain something with little girls and their dads.
1: You know, yeah, it's easier to get
6: through. The apple of the eye with their dad. It's that father-daughter relationship. So I'm so glad for you that you have that with your girls.
5: Yeah. And I, you know, not that anybody's asked me recently, but I've never, you know, ever wished that I had a son instead, you know? Or
1: no.
5: And a son. I'm very...
6: Come on.
5: No, I'm very...
6: At the beginning, before they were born?
5: No,
6: before they were born, you didn't want the son? Because most dads want a boy.
5: No, you know, just knowing too much about how hard it is to have a healthy child.
6: Yeah.
5: It was just having a healthy child and getting
6: through that. That's a good guy.
5: That.
1: And you know, and you're being a doctor, you see every case scenario.
5: Well, that's my point. So knowing too much, you just want to just get across that finish line, so to speak.
6: We have a call and a question for you, Dr. Cohen.
5: Yes.
6: We have to take a break, and then we'll take this question.
5: Yeah. Yep.
6: And I also want to take everybody listening, including you, Boots, and Dr. Cohen, down memory lane. I saw this thing on Instagram. It was either Instagram or Facebook. And it reminds us of what was life like back in the day and how we've changed. The question is it better today or not?
1: Mm. Okay. 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
9: SRN News, I'm Mary Rose. The White House reports some countries are routing exports through third nations to avoid U.S. tariffs. Bob Agnew reports.
10: The report says China has responded to 2018 tariffs by sending goods to other countries for packaging and assembly. White House Trade Advisor Peter Navarro says China launders exports through more than 40 countries, causing tax revenue losses of $19 to $26 billion each year. China's leader, Xi Jinping, is scheduled to visit Washington in September. Bob Agner reporting.
9: The Trump administration is launching a new strategy to tackle homelessness, arguing that treating addiction and mental illness must come before simply providing housing. Correspondent Ron Taylor reports.
11: HUD Secretary Scott Turner says years of housing first policies have fallen short, pointing to statistics showing 75% of homeless Americans struggling with drug addiction and 78% suffer from mental illness. Turner says housing remains important, but housing alone is not enough. The new Treatment First Toolkit, unveiled by HUD and HHS, aims to expand recovery services and connect homeless individuals with addiction and mental health treatment. HHS Secretary Robert F. Kennedy Jr. says lasting recovery starts with effective care, not leaving people trapped in addiction and homelessness. Ron Taylor reporting.
9: Luigi Mangione has pleaded guilty to federal stalking charges in the killing of United Healthcare CEO Brian Thompson. He admitted to following Thompson to an investor conference in 2024 and shooting him on a New York City street. The 28-year-old Mangione acknowledged his actions as at a hastily scheduled hearing in Manhattan. He faces life in prison. This is SRN News.
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16: Mowing grass is not my thing.
6: Before we go down memory lane with all of our listeners, I really do want you to hear this. It's such a cool thing, and it just makes you think about life in general and what life was like back then and how it's changed. But has it changed for the better? Before we do that, though, Dr. Cohen, you have a caller. Dana is on the line with you, with all of us. Dana, what's on your mind on this awesome Sunday afternoon?
17: Hello, everyone. I wanted to comment on your question, Mindy, about why do people wait so long for their total surgeries? And, you know, why do they put off the pain and everything? I do Dr. Cohen's total joint education. And right after he decides with the patient that they need surgery, he sends me in to go over things with them. And the misery that they're feeling, the pain and the anticipation and the fear, you know, I a lot of times will talk to them and, you know, we talk about what's going to happen before and after. But what is so amazing is when they come in on these post-op appointments and they're showing Dr. Cohen, look, I'm walking. Look, I'm raising my shoulder. I'm like you were talking about your husband. He's passing you up walking now.
6: Wait. Dana, hold on for the record. He's not passing me up. He's keeping up with me.
16: Whatever.
17: Oh, I'm sorry, Mindy.
6: Yeah, true. I can't say he's passing me up. I mean, Dr. Cohen's good, but he's not that good.
1: Wait till we get Mindy's new hips.
6: No, but you know what? You bring up a really good point, Dana. Do you think people wait mostly because of the fear, because of the unknown? They haven't done this before?
17: And Dr. Cohen could correct me if I'm wrong, I feel the pain they feel prior to surgery is what he addresses in surgery. What they're feeling postoperatively is just your post-op discomfort. And, you know, through therapy and all of that, you're getting your life back through what he's done.
5: Yeah. You know, it's important that... you know, and Dana, thanks for calling. But you know,
6: stay on the line, though, Dana.
5: This is a team sport. I always say, you know, I'm one part of a team, and you know, Dana goes in there, and she probably does just as much you know, education and handholding that I do, you know, on my end, but she takes it to a different level. And it's important to have people like her and our team that are so passionate about what they do. And, you know, our goal is always, you know, putting our patients first and making sure that whatever we can do to make their experience better or at least less painful or less disruptive in their life, we'll try to do.
6: Dana, on the line.
17: Yes.
6: And Dr. Cohen, I want to read you a stat. I wonder if you agree with this, because this says annually about 450,000 to over 600,000 people have hip replacement surgeries here in the United States every year. Do you think that number's right? Do you think that's on the high end or low end?
5: I think that that's right for hip replacement, but there are more knee replacements done than hip
6: replacement. That's what I was just going to read you. 700,000 to 800,000 across the country have knee replacements. Do you think those numbers have increased through the years?
5: The answer is yes, and they predict by like 2035 that there's going to be like a 300% jump in patients undergoing these procedures.
6: Hey, Dana, you know what they call that?
17: What?
6: Job security for you too.
5: Yeah, and they call that.
17: Hey, Dana, you know it.
5: Dana, they call that Sunday. They call that Sunday clinic.
18: There you go.
17: No, Mindy, talk him out of that.
6: No Sunday clinic. Your staff needs a break. Dana, while we have you on the line, and before we let you go, since you work with him every single day, Boots and I only get to see him. We're only blessed with his presence once a month. But what do you honestly feel in your heart of hearts, knowing him the way you know him? What is the best part of Dr. Cohen? And if someone's seriously thinking about any type of orthopedic surgery, why choose Cohen Orthopedic?
17: Listen, Mindy, this is something I know like the back of my hand, and I say to enough people while I'm on the clock and off that he truly is the patient's first kind of doctor. You know, he gives them his personal cell. He gives it his all. He ensures that his staff gives our all. And I think that's why his success rate is so high.
1: Awesome.
6: I agree with that.
1: Well
6: and
1: said.
6: Everyone who I have sent his way thanks me. Like, I'm the big hero because I'm the one who told them about Dr. Cohen. And I love
17: Absolutely.
6: To be the hero.
17: Absolutely.
6: Boots, you've done the same thing.
1: I've sent him,
6: so many people.
1: Man, my guy Todd, he just yesterday he was bragging about you. He's walking around the Vance car show going, this is because you're your guy.
5: Yeah. You know, but and this goes back to what Dana was saying about our team and everything. You know, Todd had a different problem. One day his shoulder or something, I forget what it was, but he called, he was freaking out.
1: Mm-hmm.
5: And I said, Todd, get in your car, come to the office. We're going to get you in the MRI machine. We're going to need an answer for you right away.
1: Right.
5: And he was getting the runaround.
1: Sure he was.
5: Yeah.
1: At
5: every other place. Yeah. And he came down and we took care of him. And Dr. Thompson, who's one of my partners, he's the one who actually took care of him because I wasn't there. But it's
1: awesome.
5: Seamless. You know, it's seamless. Everybody understands that, you know, although we have our family and we have our family time, when we're working or even when we're not working, we're responsible for other people, and it's what you sign up for.
1: Exactly. I mean, that's what it's all about. So Dana, I got a question from Dr. Cohen. I want to get this one about the robot. This is intriguing me.
6: The robotic surgery.
1: When I recently fancied up my old fence at your sister's house, and I rebuilt it, and I'm cutting it, and I'm thinking about you.
5: Okay.
1: But then you said today about the robot. If you're cutting a bone to put, is there's dust, bone dust as it's cutting, correct? Or how do you cut the bone and the robot's doing it? Well, let me finish this.
5: Yep.
1: And then it sucks it out, I assume. So tell me that process.
5: Well, first of all, so you program the robot for the plan. And then what you have to do is you have to educate the robot of where that knee is in space. So we basically, it's called registering. So we register the knee, the patient's knee or hip, so that the robotic arm knows it has these infrared sensors that can see where the knee is.
1: Amazing.
5: Yeah, and it's, you know, I liken it to, if you think about an assembly line for a car build, you know, you have one robot that puts the car seat in, you have another robot that drills tightens the screws. It's the same thing. This has a very specific job.
1: No way.
5: Yeah, and look, I don't know if we could get you into surgery, but we'll get you some video.
1: No, I know when you cut the bone,
5: it's there is bone dust, but it gets, you know, we have suction.
1: Okay.
5: So
6: So that reminds me of, because he said we couldn't really get your boots in to watch a surgery, but that reminds me of the Seinfeld episode.
5: Yes.
6: Where Kramer and Seinfeld were sitting up above watching a surgery, and the junior mint flew off of Kramer's fingertip and landed like in the body that they were operating on.
5: Yeah.
6: Oh, nothing boy. Like that has ever happened in your doctor's office or operating room, right?
5: Happens all the time, right, Dana?
1: if you Google scissors left in body back in the 80s, I remember all those horror stories where someone, they forgot to pull the scissors out and they sewed the people up, and a week later, like, I got this pokey feeling down here, a pair of scissors.
6: Does that ever happen, honestly, like when you were first starting, that you...
5: I can honestly say that I was never involved in a surgery where something was left in the patient,
6: like,
5: but
6: scissors.
5: I've been in hospitals where it's happened, and you hear about it.
6: What do they do? They just have to reoperate?
5: I mean, it depends what it is. There are certain things that, you can't leave in there, you know. So,
6: can you imagine the guilt you'd feel as the surgeon who left something in there?
5: I feel guilt if the patient had a bad experience with like the food,
6: right? You know? Exactly. So, but how does that happen with so many people watching? It's not like the surgeon's in an operating room alone.
5: Yeah. So these are usually bigger cases. So like, a lot of the surgeries we do now are either done laparoscopically in the belly or arthroscopically in the knee, but. Back in the day, to Boots' point, most of the surgeries we did were open. So they're big open incisions, and they clamp a bleeder that's deep down in the belly, and you can't see the clamp.
1: So they
5: count all the instruments, and usually the count comes up. They say the count's fine.
1: We're close.
5: And then,
6: close enough.
5: Yeah.
6: Sew them up.
5: Or what happens is that they know that they're missing something. You know, we're missing a hemostat. So if the patient is already sewn up, they'll call X-ray in to see if it's in the patient.
1: Oh,
5: or, you know, sometimes it's under the patient. You know, there's a lot of strange things that happen.
6: Dana, we're so glad that you called.
5: Yes,
6: any time that Dr. Cohen's in studio, call us up and give us the deeds on him, or you can always come in with him. We always welcome that as well.
17: Absolutely. It's my pleasure to work for him and to talk to all of you guys. I hope you have a wonderful Sunday. All
6: thanks, right. Dana. Keep
5: Thank
6: listening,
5: you, Dana.
6: Though, because we are going to take that trip down memory lane. I can't wait for you guys to hear this. I just want your honest opinion.
1: Okay.
6: I really want to know if you think everything that we experience in life now as we know it, is it better now or was it better then?
1: Okay.
6: So we'll do that when we come back.
1: Real
6: okay?
1: Raw, Mindy and Boots, always brought to you by Peak Retirement on 98.9 The Answer.
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6: No, he's still doing it. All right, guys, this is it, our last segment. Boots, this has been an outstanding show from the 2 o'clock hour till right now, with peak retirement planning for a couple hours, Dr. Cohen finishing up this last end of the hour. All right, I've teed this up enough.
1: Okay.
6: We like life the way it is, right?
5: Yeah.
1: Yeah.
6: Things are good. Do you think sometimes technology gets too busy and it takes up so much of our life if you look at how we used to live?
1: Well, yes.
5: I'll say one thing. It's nice now that you can, if you want a song, you can go to like a Spotify or Pandora and you can just play whatever song you want, as opposed to when we were growing up, you may have to steal it.
1: Some DJ going, hey, Groovy Jicks, man, we're going to play some Michael Jackson back.
5: Right.
1: The song's
5: you just don't have you don't have access to some things like... Yeah. Back in the day,
6: yeah,
5: as you do now.
6: That's true. That's definitely an improvement. And the way we live, I think we've been trained and had to train our children to be so much more careful and cautious with not just things that we do, but also things that we say. I want you guys to listen to this video. Yes, it's a video, but we're going to hear it because this is radio. And I just want your thoughts and your opinions. If they go down a whole list of different things comparing back then, and you think about how we live life now, it begins with one of your favorite things, Boots, the automobile, the car, the way we drove, things like that. So listen, beginning with the car, here's what life was like. Go ahead, Chris.
24: There were no car seats, there were no seat belts, or if there were, nobody used them. You rode in the way back of the station wagon, facing traffic, waving at strangers, rolling around like laundry. And Mom's safety system? Her right arm flung across your chest at every stop sign. That was the airbag. Sunscreen? Never heard of her. You went outside at 8 a.m. and came back at dark the color of a catcher's mitt, and that was called a good summer. Speaking of dark, the one rule: be home when the street lights come on. No phone, no GPS. Your parents had no idea where you were for 10 hours, and they did not lose 1 minute of sleep over it. You drank from the garden hose. You ate dinner at the neighbor's house and nobody called ahead. You rode your bike with no helmet off a plywood ramp over your friend, and the only medical treatment was your mother licking her thumb and wiping your face. If you misbehaved, any adult on the block was authorized to correct you, and then they'd tell your mother and you'd get it again at home. Double jeopardy did not apply. You played with lawn darts, actual metal spears, for fun. you handled fireworks at age 7. And somehow, against all odds, here we all are. We didn't have safety. We had freedom, skinned knees, and a whole neighborhood raising us. And honestly, we wouldn't trade it.
6: I just wanted you guys to hear that. What do you think of that? I mean, it doesn't. I was watching both of you when that was playing, and it's like you guys both went back in your childhood.
0: Visualizing it,
5: but it's our childhood. It's not like it's 10 years ago,
6: right?
5: Yeah. It's really when we were growing
0: up, mid-70s, early '70s.
6: I miss those days.
5: Yeah. No,
6: I did drink out of the garden hose. You had to check for cobwebs.
0: Wait for the worms to come through. You'd have to run for like 5 minutes because then white worm things would come out, and then you'd drink right after that.
6: I miss those days.
5: Yeah.
6: No, what do you guys think?
0: Well, let me start off with saying this. An old car guy once told me that there was a guy shoeing horses in Detroit when a Model T by. And he went, who in the world wants one of those smoky, uncomfortable rattle traps? Next month, he was building them at the Ford Motor Plant. So, unfortunately, technology is going to continue to take over, most of it positive. And I think with the world we're in, with technology and at our fingertips, the negative gets out there quicker. I'd say it's 90% good and 10% really bad. That's the difference. Because the 10% of the TikTok and the Facebook and the Snapchat thing and all that, I think it's consumed our kids, and we don't know how to swallow that pill. Does that make sense?
5: Yeah, but I think it goes back to what I said before. It only one kid has to be taken advantage of in your neighborhood. You know, you could have 100 kids and 99 of them don't have a problem, but that one kid that has a problem, it becomes a problem for everybody.
0: Mm-hmm.
5: And you can't stop everything, but that's what you have to do.
0: Yeah.
5: So, you know, I mean,
0: you know,
5: I wish it was simpler.
6: And I do think that the simpler lifestyle was a little bit better. Things get so complicated. Oh,
5: yes.
6: And we're never going to stop it, to your point, Boots.
0: We're
6: never going to stop modernized technology. We're never going to stop moving in the way that we're going. But sometimes it's just really nice to take a step back and remember what life was like when things were so simple. And I don't think there was nearly the amount of stress or anxiety or kids dealing with all kinds of issues that were on medication. I don't think it was quite as prevalent as it is today.
0: I fear this. If I was in fifth grade nowadays, I would be in the slower class. I'd have been drugged up. They would have diagnosed me with all this ADCDFGR diseases instead of.
6: And you wouldn't have a radio show today.
0: Yeah, but I remember, I look back and go, wow. And these kids nowadays, first thing you do is put them on drugs.
6: Right.
0: Because the parents don't want a parent
6: because
0: in most cases.
6: It's easier to deal with them when they're drugged up. And I don't like that.
5: Yeah. You know, we live in a cul-de-sac.
6: Yeah.
5: And when the summer rolls around, it's almost like it was when we were younger.
0: That's awesome.
5: In the sense that our kids just go and like, Libby, we won't see her all day.
6: Do you ever tell your daughters, this is what it was like when I was your age?
5: No, because I'm usually gone before they leave.
0: They're working.
5: I sleep when they get home.
6: But that's great that they get to do that.
5: No,
6: and you're the house that all the kids come and stay the night many times.
5: It's one of those things because where we lived before, we were on a main road, and they would have never had this. And that we thought that was going to be our house, but they would have never had this life.
0: Mm-hmm.
5: And it's so nice. I mean, you know, there's like five houses in a row that all the kids are around the same age, and they just beep bop from house to house, and these kids will walk in and they'll just go right into the pantry and take whatever they want. And
6: you're lucky.
5: No, I think it's awesome.
0: Back in 93 or 94, I was out wrenching on the car. This kid was rollerblading by, hit a pebble, and went ass over elbows. I go run around. I ran out there. I was like, "You okay, buddy?" He goes, "Yeah, I'm fine." You're like cocky, and I went, "Dude, I'm just checking on you." I
6: said, "You mean that happened recently?"
0: It happened '93, '94 when I lived in my first little house in Grove City, and I went running out to him because his knees were bleeding and his elbows, and I went over to him and I said, "Man, that was a heck of a fall. Did it hurt?" He goes, "F you, buddy."
6: Oh my god!
0: And he skated away. Why to his dad? So I go down to his dad. And I said, "Hey, I tried to help your son," and he told me you made fun of him.
5: See, the kid was embarrassed,
0: and I just walked away. Yeah. But at the end of the day, I would have never done that. My dad, if someone knocked on our door and said, "Danny said F off," and I was trying to,
6: no way.
0: So much for skin knees. I'd have a skin, you know what.
6: Dr. Cohen, people love listening to you because you're just such an awesome human being. And if someone is listening and they do have to have any type of orthopedic surgery, if it's a shoulder, if it's a knee, if it's a hip, if it's a big toe.
5: Yeah.
6: What's the best way to get a hold of you?
5: Well, first of all, anybody, you know, the stories that I hear about how people are treated is sad. You know, I mean, just I had a woman in the office the other day that basically she's having problems with her hip, and she was told by the doctor, there's nothing anybody could do for you. Nothing's going to work for you. You got to live. This is your life. And she's 55 years old.
0: Oh man.
5: I mean, just if you don't feel comfortable doing it, just tell them to go see somebody else. You don't have to, you know, talk down to people. But anyway, I'm available by phone, 614-788-0375. And if you get log into our my website, CohenOrthopedic.com, okay, there's an easy email to get a referral.
0: Okay. All right. Treat your friends like family.
6: And your family like friends.
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9: This hour from Town Hall, I'm Mary Rose. Democratic socialists are racking up wins in Democratic primaries by claiming to represent working class Americans. But a closer look suggests the movement is driven by a very different crowd.
29: A recent New York Times column notes that just 4% of DSA members hold working-class jobs, while 80% of members over the age of 25 have college degrees. It also found that recent DSA-backed candidates perform stronger in highly educated counties, not working-class areas. The group's agenda includes higher taxes on the wealthy, policies advancing transgender ideology, and defunding the police, positions critics argue are far removed from the priorities of many blue-collar voters.
9: That's Bernie Bennett reporting. Conservatives say the movement reflects affluent, educated liberals embracing policies they can afford while claiming to speak for working Americans. New numbers are fueling the debate over which administration delivered better paychecks. Unleash Prosperity says the comparison between Presidents Biden and President Trump tells a stark story on affordability. Correspondent Ken Lorman has the details.
10: Economist Steve Moore of UP says inflation-adjusted wages, or real wages, fell nearly 4% during the Biden years, reducing Americans' buying power. By contrast, he says real wages under President Trump's current term are up about 1.2%. Moore argues that while the gain is modest, it's a move in the right direction and a sign that workers are finally getting ahead instead of falling behind. Ken Lorman reporting.
9: U.S. Envoy Jared Kushner met with Hamas leaders in Egypt as efforts continue to revive a Gaza ceasefire plan. Officials from Egypt, Qatar, and Turkey joined the talks. More on these stories at townhall.com.
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9: There appears to be a bipartisan support on Capitol Hill to get rid of daylight saving time. Correspondent Laura Winters reports.
12: President Trump supports keeping the time across the country the same all year long. On his Truth Social page, the president writes, "People are sick and tired of having to change their clocks twice a year. It is foolish, inconvenient, and in some cases, very costly."
9: That is correspondent Linda Laura Winters reporting. Indiana public safety officials say at least six people have died during days of storms and historic flooding in the state. Liz Woods, a spokesperson for the state of Department of Homeland Security, said Sunday that a four-year-old boy, two men, and three women had died. Indianapolis officials said flooding from the White River peaked early Sunday, and floodwaters were expected to hold for a few hours before receding. Breaking news and analysis.
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17: In 1783, the Revolutionary War was nearly over, but America's future remained uncertain. Officers in the Continental Army were angry. Congress had failed to provide promised pay, and some considered using the Army's power to force the government's hand. George Washington understood their frustration, but he also knew the liberty they had fought to win could be destroyed by the very army that secured it. Washington confronted his officers and urged them to choose honor, patience, and loyalty to the Republic over rebellion. He could have used their anger to increase his own power. Instead, he used his influence to restrain it. Power asks what it can take. Character asks what duty requires. Washington's lesson still stands. Freedom survives when leaders place principle above ambition and remain faithful to God, country, and the people they serve.
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19: From the wild world of D.C. politics to America's culture clash, brace yourself for the reality check you've been waiting for. 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
20: The day's going to come where I can't take it anymore. I don't know how many of these crazy stories I can put up with. I don't know about you. When Mark Davis told me the other day that at the Dallas-Fort Worth International Airport they're installing Muslim foot baths, I thought, what do you mean in the bathroom? Because Muslims want to participate in the ritual of washing their feet? So who's paying for that? He said, well, it's privately funded, $300,000. Who's funding that? And I started looking into this story, and here it is at foxnews.com. Islamic foot washing stations are coming to Dallas-Fort Worth International Airport. The new wudu stations will be installed in men's and women's restrooms in Terminal D. I said to Mark this morning, I said, wait a minute. Where's the Jewish synagogue? Where's the Christian chapel? Can a Baptist preacher just open up a chapel in Terminal C at the DFW airport? Mark said, oh, come on, that's not really the same thing. That's not apples to apples. I said, of course it is. What do you mean it's not the same thing? Mark and I had a rather spirited disagreement, as you might imagine. And I'm sure we'll continue it on the M&M Extra podcast today. So tune in for some fireworks, because somehow Mark believes that installing Muslim foot washing stations in the men's room and the ladies' restroom at the Dallas-Fort Worth airport isn't the same as expecting a Christian chapel for people to be able to go in and worship before they get on a flight. It is exactly the same. And let me tell you why it's a perfect analogy, and it shouldn't be hard for even my smart friend Mark to figure out. Fox News explains it this way. The wudu stations will give Muslim travelers a dedicated place to perform ritual washing before prayer. This isn't for hygiene. They're not washing their feet because they're dirty, although maybe they are. That would just be a happy byproduct, I guess. And I'm sure people will say, well, yeah, but it beats taking your feet and sticking them up on the sink and washing them. So if there is no longer a non-denominational expectation in a place like the Dallas-Fort Worth International Airport, then anything goes. I think there needs to be a synagogue. There should be a Christian chapel. And when Mark said, well, yeah, that's not apples to apples, it most certainly is apples to apples. As Fox News and other news reporting puts it, this is a ritual. This is a religious ritual. It's a religious practice. The stations are privately funded, according to Fox News, and are expected to be complete by the end of the year. Oh, okay, they're privately funded? Who's going to pay for the maintenance? Because you know who's got to wash those foot-washing stations? The employees of the Dallas-Fort Worth International Airport. Is there a perpetual grant to cover all the expense of the maintenance and the upkeep? And according to this article, similar facilities exist at other major U.S. airports, including Chicago O'Hare. Oh, really? Is there a synagogue at O'Hare that I'm unaware of? Maybe a Christian chapel that I've never seen? How about a DFW? Is there a Christian place of worship? Did you know there are these voodoo stations in airports all over America? Do you realize that? I feel like we are in an insane asylum. And when people say, well, this is going to continue, how can you dispute that? What was the driving reason behind suddenly installing these foot washing stations? And we've got a big audience in Chicago. Somebody listening to AM 560, the answer in Chicagoland. Have you seen these foot washing stations? Is there a synagogue at O'Hare? Is there a

0: back to the funny farm mindset we're in. I'm reading this article this morning. Oh, for James Tallarico, it's all about his faith, his beliefs, his Christianity, right? So, you know, he sits down on a podcast somewhere talking to Cap Action senior fellow Guthrie Graves Fitzsimmons about religion and politics. Now, keep in mind, NPR touting James Tallarico, who the polls say is going to be the next U.S. senator from the great state of Texas. Here's what Tallarico, the guy who's all about faith, has to say about the Bible and children.
1: And then the last one is maybe the most insidious. It was a new state curriculum that would teach Christian Bible stories as historical fact, as the only truth, to our youngest students. And I mean kindergarten, first graders. These are kids who aren't able to think for themselves yet. They haven't formed their own worldviews. And to push propaganda, to push indoctrination on those youngest students is deeply immoral.
0: Deeply immoral to push propaganda. And I'm sorry, and that isn't on our end. I know that the internet connection he had warbled a little bit when he said the insidious, awful, horrific thing he said. But teaching the Bible to children is pushing propaganda and is insidious and immoral.
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7: What a time to be alive, huh? 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If you missed my conversation with Kim Komando, we're going to have it posted over at MikeOnline.com. We'll also have it up on our YouTube channel, on social media as well, because Kim is part of an effort that I'm embracing to tell the world about a place, a site, a service called Incogni. You remember this awful, awful murder of the Minnesota lawmaker who was killed in her home along with her husband and the family dog? When the police discovered and searched the car of the assassin, they found a notebook. Inside, it wasn't a list of weapons. It was a list of websites called data brokers and people search sites. 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All right, let's dive into this and try to understand, make some sense out of a nonsensical story that somehow the Dallas-Fort Worth Airport is going to install Muslim foot washing stations. Let's start with Kevin in Statesville, North Carolina. Hi, Kevin. How are you?
4: Hi, I'm good. I had an argument for you for Mark. If you don't want to put up synagogues or churches, why can't you put up a statue of Mary for the Catholics to pray to, give them some prayer beads, have foot washing stations for the Protestants because they practice the same thing in a different way?
7: Every single chapel I've ever seen in a place like an airport is non-denominational. There is nothing non-denominational about a Muslim foot bath. So, look, my position with Mark is very clear, and with this audience, if non-denominational is off the table, then anything needs to go. I'll bet you I could raise $300,000 for a Christian chapel at the Dallas-Fort Worth International Airport in about a half hour. I guarantee you people would line up to donate so that we could privately fund a Christian chapel. Now, that Christian chapel is going to be very Christian. There's going to be a cross with Jesus on the wall. There's going to be all kinds of Christian symbols and messages. If you're non-Christian, we'll let you in. Just like, I guess, if you wanted to use the Muslim foot bath, you could use it. But we know what the Muslim foot bath is for. It's for Muslims. A Christian chapel is for Christians. This is a big, big deal. And again, the continual creeping of acquiescence to one particular faith or religious ideology, it's a surrender. And all I'm saying is, all right, DFW, Chicago O'Hare, any other airport that has this, then surrender across the board. Let anything goes. Every single religious faith denomination should be able to have a space at the airport. Prove me wrong. Teresa's in Chicago. Teresa, how are you?
8: Oh, I'm very good. Mike Gallagher, first of all, beyond excited to even talk to you. My God, aww. I've been listening for years.
7: Thank you. Well, anyway, I'm excited to talk to you, too. Thank you. I'm glad you got through.
8: Oh, I am too. Born and raised Chicago, Illinois. And yes, Mike, in the mezzanine level, Terminal 2, Chicago O'Hare Airport, and I've seen it myself, is an all-faith chapel. And it's for Christians, Jewish, whatever.
7: Non-denominational.
8: The only other.
7: Yep.
8: Yeah, exactly. And I have passed it, and it's been there for many, many years. And I believe it's next to the USO station. And one other thing, and you can check this by Googling.
7: Okay.
8: Past few days, there was an incident. Glendale Heights, Illinois.
7: Okay.
8: You have got to see the video of a Muslim rally that I was left with my mouth open by the hundreds marching through the neighborhood. Men, women, and children all dressed in black, carrying some type of an Arabic flag.
7: Right.
8: And then they went into like a parking lot with some kind of a rope and hitting themselves back and forth, saying some word like Ganzai and kept hitting themselves. Right. And I was just left with my mouth open.
7: Well, sorry to interrupt you, but I saw a video the other day, Teresa. I don't know what community it was in. I think it was somewhere in New Jersey where some kind of an Arabic flag or an Islamic flag was raised in front of the town, like the city hall. And people were screaming, people were cheering, Allahu Akbar, Allahu Akbar. Look, again, Teresa, great to hear from you. And I appreciate your kind words. I'm very careful here. I don't want to paint with a broad brush. I'm not trying to sound like I'm bigoted against Muslims. But you cannot, you're not going to be able to cave or cater to one particular religious belief and not the others. And what about Tallarico? It's propaganda to teach the Bible to kids? Oh boy!
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14: With SRN News, I'm Mary Rose. Authorities are seeking additional people who fired weapons during a weekend shooting at Virginia State University that left five people wounded. A 19-year-old suspect remained in custody on Sunday. Investigators are trying to determine if others who fired weapons did so in self-defense or if they were aggressors. The shooting happened just after 1:30 a.m. Saturday came as students were getting ready for the new school year. The suspect is not a student but was found hiding in a dormitory closet Saturday afternoon. At least one person is dead and tens of thousands without power today as Tropical Storm Lala continues to lash Hawaii. According to the latest update from the National Hurricane Center, the storm was about 75 miles southwest of Honolulu. This is SRN News.
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7: I swear I don't like to be mad. I just hate to be this angry on a Friday. It's been an interesting week, an eventful week, a lot going on politically. But I just, every day we get hammered with some of this crap. Felony charges have been filed. Arrest has been made against Melissa L. Ferris. And I'm seeing pictures of her online. She is allegedly the degenerate who vandalized Washington, D.C.'s World War II memorial. Now, think a little bit about this. And as I understand it, there were chemicals dumped. There was spray paint. The memorial was defaced. And there's pictures of her. We're going to see. I'm sure we'll learn all about Melissa L. Ferris. Think what kind of creature is capable of defacing a memorial to honor our World War II veterans. I'm the son of a pair of World War II veterans. My mom and dad both served in the U.S. military during World War II. That's how they met, was in the military. She was a wave. He served in the U.S. Navy on a PT boat. I've been to the World War II Memorial Museum. The World War II Memorial. I've been to the museum in New Orleans. In fact, it's one of the best museums I've ever seen of any kind. And this woman is now facing two felony charges. I hate to sound like this, but so be it. Throw the book at her. Make an example out of her. Make an example out of somebody who would deface, who would vandalize, who would commit a despicable attack against the U.S. World War II memorial. President Trump responded to it on Truth Social. When it first happened, he wrote, "Our beautiful World War II memorial was just hit by spray painting vandals. There can be no greater insult to those American heroes who died in World War II. First the reflecting pool, now this." Now, are they going to blame him for this too? Hey, are you going to blame Trump for Melissa Francis? What did you do? Did he make her do it? Did he make her do it? It has to be Trump's fault somehow, right? We got to blame Trump for this. All you got to do is throw the book at one of these degenerates and the vandalism will go away. They think they can get away with it. She's sitting there right now in the hooscow thinking, I'll get bailed out. Well, she's probably starting a GoFundMe campaign. And tragically, people would support it. People would support her. Spray painting and dumping chemicals on a World War II memorial. And I'll bet she thinks she's a proud American. I bet she thinks she's some kind of a patriot. It's like, I say it every day, it's biblical. Up is down. Good is portrayed as evil. Evil is portrayed as good. Everything is kind of inside out. We got to get through this. You got to remember the power of prayer. And you've just got to do the right thing. And that is, of course, to elect people who are going to reject once and for all this lunatic, violent, dangerous cancer that has gripped America. I can't get over the Tallarico clip. Yasmin, will you play that one more time? And you got to listen a little carefully because, again, not on our end, but the internet warbles a little bit when he gets to the what they call the money clip. This is the part where Tallarico is railing against any idea of teaching the Bible to children.
2: And then the last one is maybe the most insidious. It was a new state curriculum that would teach Christian Bible stories as historical fact, as the only truth to our youngest students. And I mean kindergarten, first graders. These are kids who aren't able to think for themselves yet. They haven't formed their own worldviews. And to push propaganda, to push indoctrination on those youngest students is deeply immoral.
7: Now, somebody called earlier, well, you know, he's making a point about the separation of church and state. Okay. All right. I can accept that's the argument. Now explain how a man of faith believes that teaching a child is the Bible is propaganda. Go ahead. Tell me how that's propaganda. How you're indoctrinating a child by teaching him about the scripture. This is a guy who cannot get elected senator in Texas. This is why I'm a little frustrated with. I mentioned Mark and my podcast partner and my dear friend, the Mark and the whole M&M Extra podcast. Every time I mention these polls that show Tallarico's neck and neck or he's ahead of Ken Paxton, Mark always rolls his eyes. Give me a break. There's no way. Texans, this is not Wisconsin, Mark will say. This is Texas. And Texans are not going to have it. You're not going to elect somebody who has these kinds of devious, insidious, awful, wicked views about people of faith. It's just not going to happen. And I'm sorry for feeling a little negative today. I'm going to be filming a documentary. Salem News Channel is going to be presenting a great tribute to Charlie Kirk. They've invited me to be a small part of that tribute. I've been thinking a lot about Charlie. September 10th will be the one-year anniversary of his assassination, an assassination that was lifted up by many people, people who celebrated the cold-blooded murder of this tremendous, tremendous young man. We're in a battle, but we're in this together. That's why I love doing these cruises, and I want to let you know this is the final day that you can sign up for the Gulf of America cruise with me and Scott Jennings as your co-hosts. We'll be joined by Larry O'Connor, Kurt Schlichter from Town Hall, Jennifer Horn, who's a wonderful, wonderful lady, one of my dear friends. They're all friends of mine, and I can't wait to host this great event with you. I hope you can come out and join us. And again, we're going to set sail November 14th out of Fort Lauderdale. But this is the final announcement I'm going to make, because after today, the sign-up period is over. Cabins, the staterooms are going to be gone. There's still some space. Hundreds of people are going to be joining us for the Gulf of America cruise. We set sail November 14th out of Fort Lauderdale. Picture all of us just enjoying each other's company, breaking bread, exploring the white sandy beaches and the blue, blue waters of the Caribbean. Every night on board the Eurodam, we're going to get together and have great town hall style events. It's a vacation you'll never forget. And today is the last day that you can sign up to join us. 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Or if you'd like to have us send you back a link to your phone, we can do that too. 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
7: But the problem is, unless the foot washing stations come down, well, then you're going to be stuck with this terrible double standard. And rather, we'll say, oh, well, the chapels ought to be non-denominational, but the Muslims, they can have their foot washing stations, and that's just life. We shouldn't accept that, Mark. We shouldn't accept that. There's something wrong with that. I'm just tired of it. And then
5: this, against the backdrop, there's a tie bow on this. If you're about to go to Baby Gabriel or anywhere else,
7: well, no, I want to go to the NPR foot rub. Speaking of feet, of James Tallarico, and share with you.
5: Then sit tight on that, because the bottom line is, after you and I finished our kind of clinical under the microscope, is this worth setting our hair on fire kind of thing?
7: Right.
5: I think the rest of the day, yesterday and overnight, and I certainly hear you, and I feel myself with a kind of a different view on this, that this doesn't take place in a vacuum. It's not a clinical, analytical thing as much anymore, as we see the tenets and tentacles of radical Islam working into North Texas in ways where some people absolutely intend to subvert our culture, subvert our law. And while this might not be an attempt to set up a Sharia terminal or anything like that, it's just something else, and people ain't having it.
7: People aren't having it. You said this earlier, and you said it so well. It's incremental. It's happening in spurts and fits. It's happening step by step, and it's incremental. Today it's foot washing stations, then tomorrow we're going to have a mosque. I'm just not having it, because, again, following the Mark Davis consistency test, then let's make sure we drop the non-denominational facade. There is no non-denominational about a Muslim foot bath in the men's room in the terminal at the DFW airport. Now, how about Tallarico? Another clip has emerged where he called teaching the Bible to children propaganda.
5: Yep.
7: He calls
5: it had an adjective attached to it, where it was like a moral outrage to be teaching these kids Bible precepts.
7: And called it propaganda. Said that it's wrong. He said another thing, and he goes, I'm very, very upset about this. He said, I'm very worried about, you know, kindergartners being taught the Bible, and, you know, it's the old crap, the canard, the separation of church and state. But this is a guy who's supposed to be spiritual, right? Check out the NPR headline. This is a true story. August the 10th, 2026, NPR.org, not com, by the way, because they are, you know, they're a government entity that we help fund. NPR.org, headline. I'm not kidding you. Faith is a centerpiece of Texas Senate candidate James Tallarico's campaign.
5: Wow.
7: They're making the case that religion and faith and Christianity, he's making faith a centerpiece. He's focusing on biblical reasons to support health care. That means.
5: Oh, yeah, here we go.
7: Health care. We know what health care. That means ripping that baby out of the womb. That's the kind of health care NPR likes.
5: And the other type of health care is destroying the healthy genitals of children.
7: Right. Jason DeRose, NPR's religion correspondent, spent time on the Tallarico campaign to learn how his faith-based message is playing with voters. Hey, NPR, call me. I can tell you. Call Mark Davis. It ain't playing well. It ain't going well.
5: This is just 30 seconds. I think this is it. I found the Tallarico quote where he's talking about how insidious it is and deeply immoral. Hang on here.
2: One is maybe the most insidious. It was a new state curriculum that would teach Christian Bible stories as historical fact, as the only truth, to our youngest students. And I mean kindergarten. First graders, these are kids who aren't able to think for themselves yet. They haven't formed their own worldviews. And push propaganda, to push indoctrination on those youngest students is deeply immoral.
5: Well, first, he's mischaracterizing it enormously, because what this push is to make sure that kids, once they come through the Texas school system, know what the Bible is and how important it is to the foundations of our culture and to the history of our nation. It is not proselytization. It is not indoctrination. By the way, this just in, some parts of the Bible absolutely are historical fact. It's not all just, you know, ethereal faith articles. So, wow, that is so hostile towards scripture from a guy who supposedly is running a faith-based campaign.
7: And it's gaslighting from a media entity like NPR. It's total gaslighting. They're like pretending this guy is some kind of arbiter of faith when he's anything. You ask any Christian, well, how do you feel about somebody who believes that teaching a child the Bible, the scripture, is propaganda? Mm-hmm. And you're indoctrinating a child. Mm-hmm. I want to indoctrinate that child, Tallarico.
5: Look, this man of faith also said that since God gave Mary a choice as to whether or not to carry baby Jesus, that means abortion is okay.
7: There you go. That's the faith-based campaign of James Tallarico. And finally, on talking to the subject of babies, I feel like I'm in La La Land. I'm listening to you analyze a story. Talk to me like I just got here from Mars, or I just landed. My name is Captain Waluskov from Mars.
5: Yes.
7: I'm Dorkma from Mars.
5: Welcome, to
7: Mr.
5: Planet.
7: Davis. You're a well-known talk show host. As representing the people of Mars, I've got a question for you.
5: Yeah.
7: There's a couple that hired a woman to bring a baby into the world.
5: Correct.
7: They found out that the baby was going to have a health challenge.
5: Mm-hmm.
7: So they wanted to kill the baby in the womb. They wanted the surrogate mom to abort the baby.
5: Correct.
7: Do I have this correct so far, Mr.
5: Martian
7: Davis?
5: Your Martian receptors are accurate.
7: Thank you. All of my phasers are on stun, and I'm trying to understand this. Mm-hmm. The mother has a belief that would be wrong. That would be immoral. That would be
5: inappropriate.
7: The surrogate mother, so she wants to have the baby.
5: Yes.
7: She has the baby, praise God. Or, and we, as we say it in Marcia, praise Ufa. Right. So she has the baby. Now the couple that didn't want the baby now want to keep the baby?
5: Yes.
7: Can you make it make sense, learned talk show host?
5: Okay, here through the 50 million miles of intervening space, is it possible that this couple has had an epiphany and they are regretful?
7: Well, if so, Mr. Davis, learned talk show host, then their attorney is reflecting that change of heart, right?
5: Well,
7: the attorney explaining the change of
5: Zorgon
7: heart.
5: Zorgon
7: doesn't understand. Zorgon wants to know. What did the attorney say, Mark? Zorgon would like to know what the attorney said.
5: Zorgon, the attorneys have bagged on the heroic surrogate mom and suggested that it was a horrible thing done to them and that these parents are the actual victims as they try to spend time with their precious baby.
7: That does not
5: who
7: compute.
5: Recently they try. It does not. Your Martian logic is
7: Thank
5: on
7: you.
5: Point.
7: Look, I'm getting out while I can. I'll see you later. I'm back to Mars. Love you. 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Happy All Friday. Right.
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7: That's a wrap for a busy Friday. Thank you very much for tuning in. Of course, to the great team, Eric and Yasmin and Tracy and Alex and Joey and Robert and Roger. Thank you. Let's do it again Monday. Have a great weekend. 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I'm Mike Gallagher. 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
13: News this hour from Town Hall, I'm Mary Rose. New York City Mayor Zohran Mamdani is backing a measure that critics say could hit consumers right in the wallet. Correspondent Ken Lorman reports.
14: Mayor Mamdani supports the so-called Delivery Protection Act, which would force Amazon to directly hire delivery drivers and warehouse workers now employed through independent contractors. Opponents say the move would wipe out small delivery businesses, boost Amazon's labor cost, and drive up prices. One study estimates the average household could pay hundreds more each year, while unions stand to gain. Critics call it another socialist policy, making life less affordable for New Yorkers. Ken Lorman reporting.
13: President Trump is praising gains in his crime crackdown across the country as the FBI releases statistics from 2025. Correspondent Laura Winters reports.
15: The 2025 annual FBI crime report shows violent crime is down more than 9%, murder and robbery down more than 18%, and rape down more than 7% across the country. President Trump at an event celebrating law enforcement on Friday in Nassau County, Long Island.
16: Let's say they don't have good leadership, like Chicago has very bad leadership, but we have the numbers down because of what the federal government's doing. We get no credit for it because they said, well, we get no credit for it. They like to take all the credit, but everyone knows.
15: Laura Winters reporting. Hawaii is dealing with heavy rain and flooding as tropical storm Lala impacts the island chain. The latest update from the National Hurricane Center shows the storm about 75 miles south of Honolulu with top winds of around 70 miles per hour. The massive storm weakened slightly from hurricane status overnight. More on these stories at townhall.com.
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15: Most Americans don't want men playing sports against women. Correspondent Michael Harrington reports.
3: A new poll from the Pew Research Center finds that 73% of respondents are uncomfortable with the practice of allowing men who are living as women to compete on teams of actual biological women. 66% say there ought to be a law that forbids the practice. The study goes on to reveal the strong majorities of both Republicans, conservatives, and moderates on both sides of the divide don't want men on women's teams. 55% of Democrats agree. Michael Harrington reporting.
15: A WNBA task force discussed transgender athlete eligibility but made no changes to league rules. The WNBA's current agreement says only women can play without defining the terms. The issue has sparked a debate among players after two former NBA players entered the upcoming draft. Breaking news and analysis at townhall.com.
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24: 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Welcome to the program. 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
1: 888-971-SAGE, 888-971-7243. I am Larry Elder, also known as the Great Eldersky, and we are Salem News Channel.
5: Coming. This is Larry Elder. You've heard me talk about personal responsibility.
1: Coming to you from the Relief Factor studio. That was my smartphone going off. I'm not quite sure why. Maybe, just maybe, we're being infiltrated. I think it's AI. I'm not talking about Allen Iverson. Now, where was I? Maine Democrats will hold a convention of 600 delegates to choose a replacement for Graham Plattner. The democratic process at work? About the accusations against Plattner, President Trump said, quote, a lot of people say big falsehoods, end of quote. Did any Trump hater say, after Trump said that, hey, at least the man is being consistent? For a third day in a row, the U.S. has attacked Iran. Trump former Secretary of State Mike Pompeo said, quote, unfortunately, there will be no other option but to finish the job, end of quote. Jewish adults, get this, have a more positive opinion of Zohran Mamdani than Bibi Netanyahu. I kid you not. The trans lover of Tyler Robinson, the alleged assassin of Charlie Kirk, says Robinson was acting erratically after Charlie was killed. Trump says the Senate needs to get tough and pass the Save America Act. Trump's Secretary of Education says she's uncovered $250 million in K-12 fraud. This is on top of the $2 billion uncovered in student aid fraud. Don Lemon says, I'm proud to be an American, wait for it, but embarrassed to be an American right now. Was he talking about Trump or Jasmine Crockett? And Bonnie Tyler, the singer of Total Eclipse of the Heart, has died at the age of 75. All of this and more, 888-971-SAGE, 888-971-7243. Coming to you from the Relief Factor Studios. Now, I want to start out with Bonnie Tyler. A lot of people of a certain age remember this amazing song called Total Eclipse of the Heart. Maestro, would you mind? She had a gravelly tone in her voice, Bonnie Tyler. And it turns out she had an operation to remove vocal cord nodules and was ordered to rest her voice. But one day she screamed in anger, permanently altering her voice, giving her that gravelly tone that made her voice so instantly recognizable. Born in South Wales in 1951, fourth of six children of a coal miner and a homemaker. Grew up in a four-bed council house, which is a term in the UK for public housing. She said her parents really had it hard. She started out as a backup singer, released a few albums of her own in the 70s, but in the 80s she started working with an American lyricist named Jim Steinman. He's already famous for composing Bat Out of Hell for Meatloaf. So she sent him a bunch of demo tapes. The moment she heard his composition, Total Eclipse, she said, quote, I knew this was a song I had been waiting for all my life, close quote. Been featured in a bunch of movies, TV shows, advertisements for companies like MasterCard. Made a member of the Order of the British Empire for services to music in 2022. Married a property developer named Robert Sullivan, her first serious boyfriend back in 1973. She said, quote, I am still very much in love with him and he with me, close quote. She said that 40 years later. Couple didn't have children. She said she never really liked her birth name, which was Gaynor Hopkins. When she was asked how she arrived at her pseudonym, she said, I got a newspaper and I made an effort to write all the first names I came across on one list and all the surnames on another. I went through them both and came up with Bonnie Tyler, quote, and it's been a brilliant name, end of quote. Bonnie Tyler,

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3: In 1783, the Revolutionary War was nearly over, but America's future remained uncertain. Officers in the Continental Army were angry. Congress had failed to provide promised pay, and some considered using the Army's power to force the government's hand. George Washington understood their frustration, but he also knew the liberty they had fought to win could be destroyed by the very army that secured it. Washington confronted his officers and urged them to choose honor, patience, and loyalty to the Republic over rebellion. He could have used their anger to increase his own power. Instead, he used his influence to restrain it. Power asks what it can take. Character asks what duty requires. Washington's lesson still stands. Freedom survives when leaders place principle above ambition and remain faithful to God, country, and the people they serve.

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11: Triple 8 971 SAGE, 888-971-7243. I am Larry Elder. We are Salem News Channel. David is in Los Angeles. David, you're on. Thank you so much for calling. I appreciate it.
12: It's great to have you back, Larry.
11: Thank you.
12: If we lose you again, please, it should only be so that you become a senator or governor or president. Any of those.
11: Well, David, you left out King.
12: King. Well, let's hold up on that one.
11: All right.
12: As a Jew, you embarrassed me before. The number of my fellow Jews who support Mamdani and who don't support Netanyahu, it's crazy. But I want to point out something that you already know, that among the Orthodox, like 99% support of Netanyahu or appreciation of Netanyahu, and about 99% dislike of Mamdani.
11: So David, give me your analysis of what is going on, particularly among young Jews. What's going on?
12: Yeah, so there's such a thing as a guided missile. A guided missile knows where it's going, and hopefully it'll do its job, if it's on our side at least. Then you have an unguided missile. So these young Jews, they're unguided missiles. They're not religious. They do have the very Jewish, Christian Jewish idea of improving the world, but there's no guidance. The guidance is whatever feels right or looks good on TV. They're unguided missiles, and they're ruining the world. They need the guidance of wisdom that our Judeo-Christian background gives us.
11: A 44% positive rating for Mamdani, 33% positive rating for Bibi Netanyahu. That's like chickens rooting for Colonel Sanders. It's incredible.
12: Yeah.
11: All right, David. Well, thank you very much for calling. I appreciate it. Zohran Mamdani, of course, has famously threatened to arrest Bibi Netanyahu if he sets foot on soil in New York City for allegedly for his indictment by the International Criminal Court accusing Bibi Netanyahu of engaging in a war crime. You know, what's going on with the world? These people are vowing to destroy every Jew, Hamas, and Israel is attempting to survive. And you have a more positive view of somebody like Zohran Mamdani, who all but supports Hamas, refers to Israel as committing genocide, calls Israel apartheid, Israel occupied Gaza, pulls out, Gaza holds elections, and they vote for Hamas. If you're talking about Israel being apartheid regarding the rights and privileges of Arabs living in Israel, they have more rights, more freedom in Israel than any other Arab state. The only obligation they do not have is to serve in the Israeli military. They can volunteer, but they have no obligation to serve. And yet, Israel is being accused of being apartheid. It's just stunning. Do you remember this? Let's play some of this. Number 19.
13: I'm glad that you brought, Mr. President, the uploading to the social media, because get this. Listen to this.
14: I have a I'm going to call you from the job of the team. افتح الواتس تبع ابو الاوام شوف كيف القتله شوف كيف قتلت فيديو ابنه قتل اليهود هاي دخل مخلصين يا ابا يا ابا قاعد اكلم لك من جوال يهودية قتلتها وقتلت جوزها عشرة فيديو قتلت عشرة يا ابا عشرة فيديو قتلت
13: يا ابا I understand, I'll try and say, don't worry, it's for the majority of Arab speakers here. Okay, this is a Palestinian, not affiliated with Hamas, according to what he says, just a citizen. And he's saying, Dad, Allahu Akbar, I just killed 10 Jews. I have their blood on my hand. I stole her phone. I'm speaking with you from her phone.
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23: 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You get out of life what you put into it. And now, here's Larry Elder.
24: 888-971-SAGE, 888-971-7243. I am Larry Elder. We are Salem News Channel. We're talking about a new survey finding that Jewish adults have a more positive opinion of Zohran Mamdani, who's referred to Bibi Netanyahu as a war criminal, threatened to arrest him if he sets foot in New York City, has referred to Israel as having committed genocide, has called Israel apartheid, supports boycott, divest, sanction, which Chuck Schumer called anti-Semitic, but Chuck Schumer has not said one word about Zohran Mamdani being anti-Semitic. 44% of adult Jews have a positive view of this man, Mamdani. Only 33% have a positive view of Bibi Netanyahu. We're talking about a debate that took place at the Oxford Union, the debating house in the UK. And this is an Israeli-Palestinian who served in the IDF. He volunteered to do so because, as I mentioned, there's no obligation for non-Jews to serve in the IDF, but he volunteered. And he is here debating people that believe that Israel is apartheid. Please continue.
25: Akbar, I just killed 10 Jews. I have their blood on my hand. I stole her phone. I'm speaking with you from her phone. This is a Palestinian, which you will call a civilian if the IDF eliminates. So this is one of the many videos that Hamas uploaded, and they themselves were proud of killing, guess what, Arabs and Jews in the 7th of October. And just before I start actually my speech, you know, it's funny, Mr. President, you as an Egyptian talking about the land of Palestine and stalling. You know, back in 1948, when the Arabs did not agree to the partition plan and the Jews did, and they opened the war and they lost the war, they lost the war, but you know what? They kept the West Bank and they kept Gaza. Do you know who actually ruled Gaza between 48 to 67 and who ruled the West Bank between 48 to 67? No. Not Israel. It was Egypt in Gaza and it was Jordan illegally in the West Bank. Now, here's a question, rhetorical one, because I really don't care about your answer. From 48 to 67, you as an Egyptian, you should know that Egypt controlled Gaza, yet they never offered a state to the Palestinians to take, which right now they are actually fighting for. They're also fighting for the West Bank. They're fighting for borders of 67. That's at least what the Palestinian Authority wants. Not like Mohammed al-Kurd and all the distinguished speakers who wants the annihilation of Israel from the river to the sea, right? But here's the thing. How much I bet with you that you have no clue which river and which sea, but you are like zombies. From the river to the sea, Palestine will be free. Listen carefully. If you want to free Palestine, first free Palestine from Hamas. First free Palestine from the terrorists. Here's the thing. If I say free Palestine from Hamas and you actually booing, then guys, I'm sorry to tell you, you are a terror supporters. Point. That is the point. Now, when I'll give you. I'll tell you what. I thought by giving point of information, it means that the speaker is brave and he's not afraid to speak. Apparently, the president here is such a coward that he couldn't even take one point of view. But don't worry, I will allow you. Nico, stomp tape. In Arabic, we say sidniak, in Hebrew, we say stomp tape. Now, for her.
0: This is the second time this speaker has been booed, which is important.
1: I'm fully aware of the forms of the House, and I will do my best to make sure the speaker heard in silence. Thank you.
25: To be honest with you, I'm not surprised, and in fact, when everybody say, I hope...
1: Another point of what has been written, I have to pick it.
2: Just for the sake of having the debate, could the speakers on the opposition please avoid the hostility towards members of the House, just for the sake of continuing this debate?
1: The point of what has been up. Thank you very much. Listen to
25: me. All right, so, basically, what we're talking about... Yeah.
3: I think members of the opposition will afford the same courtesy to members of the House as they receive.
25: Thank you. Thank you. All right. Now, just to make a one very obvious statement, you know, everybody is saying the House should vote. I hope the House would vote, as if we already don't know what the House is going to vote tonight. But you know why I'm here? I'm here, one, just to show you that we are not afraid to confront all those anti-Israeli lawyers who twist the facts and lie time after time. And what's so crazy is that the majority of you have never been in the land of Israel, have never lived in the land of Israel, and then you have the audacity to come to speak to an Arab who was born in Haifa, the largest mixed city in Israel, raised in Nazareth, one of the largest Arab city in Israel, and then you get the audacity to tell me if I live under apartheid regime. Shame on you. You have no clue what you're talking about. So allow me, in order for me to actually explain what's going on. Thank you. Let's go back to my childhood. I'm an Arab Israeli born in Haifa, largest mixed city in Israel, where you have Christians, Muslims, Druze, and Jews living in the city. At age 3, I moved to Nazareth with my parents, which is the largest Arab city in Israel back then. Today it's Rahat. And the way I grew up because, you know, being with Jews and Arabs together, playing football together. That's what we like. And because we were playing football in the largest mixed city in Haifa, we had Jews, Christians, Muslims, and Druze playing together. And do you think at the age of 11, 12, we cared that this guy is a Jew or this guy is an Arab? We just wanted to play football together. And that's what we did. And step by step, we start going out together, drinking, even inviting each other to holidays. Yes, for instance, Christmas, then the Christian friends would invite the Jews and the Muslims and the Druze to see the holidays of Christmas, for instance. Whether it was Eid al-Adha, then the Muslims or the Druze would invite the Jews and the Christians, and the Christians and the Jews would invite them to see each other, and how is those holidays going together. And yes, when it was Passover, then the Jews would invite the Christians and the Muslims and the Druze to see the holidays. This is how we bridge gaps. Additionally, we wanted to learn Hebrew and we wanted to learn Arabic because language, you bridge gaps. This is how I grew up. And when I arrived to the age of 16, I asked myself a very simple question because I saw that my Druze men friend and the Jewish friends are starting their enlistment to the IDF. Now, I asked the question, why am I not serving in the IDF? Apparently, some people do not realize that Arab Christians and Arab Muslims are not obligated to serve in the IDF, but...
24: 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Now, here's something that should make you angry. 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

0: 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El Dorado's Let Larry Know What's On Your Mind.
1: 888-971-SAGE, 888-971-7243. I am Larry Elder. We are Salem News Channel. Coming up, Graham Plattner is formally going to officially drop out of the Senate race on Monday, at which time the Maine Democrats are going to hold a convention of 600 delegates to choose his successor. We'll get into that later on. Back to the gentleman, the Arab Israeli, debating whether Israel is an apartheid at the Oxford Union. He served in the IDF.
2: And the Jewish friends are starting their enlistment to the IDF. Now, I ask the question, why am I not serving in the IDF? Apparently, some people do not realize that Arab Christians and Arab Muslims are not obligated to serve in the IDF, but if you want, you can volunteer. I decided to volunteer and serve in the IDF. Many people ask me, why did you choose to take that decision and actually serve in the IDF? I said, guys, it's in the initials. It's the IDF. It's not the JDF. An IDF means Israeli Defense Forces and not Jewish Defense Forces. And when Hamas and Hezbollah and the Iranian regime attack Israel, they attack all the citizens of Israel. And when the IDF protects Israel, the IDF protects all the citizens of Israel, whether you want it or not. This is how I looked at it, and this is how exactly it was. And then when I arrived at the age of 18, just a month and a half before the beginning of my service, a person came to me and said, Yusuf, are you absolutely sure that this is the way and the path that you want to take? And I said, 100% yes. That was about, thank you very much. I'm very proud of that shame. Thank you very much. Thank you very much. I'm really, really proud of that shame. Now, and I said, yes, I'm 100% sure that this is the way that I want to take. All this was right up until the 4th of October, 2003. On the 4th of October, 2003, which is a month and a half before my beginning of the service, a Palestinian female suicide bomber entered the Maxim restaurant in Haifa and blew up that restaurant. It's a restaurant co-owned by Arabs and Jews. People from Arabs and Jews are eating there, working there. The devastating result of that terrible attack, 21 Israelis were murdered, Arabs and Jews. Over 50 were injured, Arabs and Jews. Arabs and Jews were killed because of that Palestinian terrorist. From that moment, I realized one thing. My decision wasn't 100%. It became 1,000,000%. And I knew that serving in the IDF is not only the right thing, but it's the most moral thing to protect my society. And when I say my society, I'm not talking about the Jewish society. I'm talking about the Israeli society, where you have Jews and Arabs together. And you can shout shame as much as you want, as I told you. I am so proud in every decision that I took to protect my country, to protect my society, and to protect my people from terrorist organizations.
1: We will pick this up on the other side. Maine Democrats will hold a convention of 600 delegates, but we'll finish this up on the other side. 888-971-SAGE. 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
4: News this hour from Town Hall, I'm Mary Rose. Critics of the Trump administration are facing a strong pushback.
5: Conservatives are refuting claims that the Trump administration is falling short, pointing to a series of major wins. They say the border has been secured, wall construction has restarted, and mass deportations are underway. Supporters are also highlighting the elimination of DEI programs, rising military recruitment, and cuts to left-wing NGO funding. On the economy, they note lower inflation and stronger retirement accounts, along with a tougher stance against Iran and terrorist groups. Willie Nelson, Washington.
4: A red state AG's warning about financial discrimination against an ammo maker pays off. Correspondent Ron Taylor reports.
6: West Virginia Attorney General J.B. McCuskey investigated payment processors Bill.com, Ramp, and First Internet Bank of Indiana for denying services to Kent Cartridge Company due to its ammunition production, citing compliance restrictions. Following warning letters under the state's FIND Act, the companies pledged not to discriminate against lawful firearm businesses, with Bill.com entering a business relationship with the ammo maker. Ron Taylor reporting.
4: Tens of thousands are still without power across Hawaii as Tropical Storm Lala starts to wind down. Officials are urging people to stay off the roads until crews are able to assess the damage and begin clearing roads and bridges. Governor Josh Green says one person was killed in a storm-related car accident. At a news briefing Sunday, officials said 100 homes have been damaged or destroyed on the Big Island of Hawaii, where heavy flooding was reported. A suspect is in custody following a shooting that wounded five people at Virginia State University early Saturday. The 19-year-old suspect was arrested about 12 hours later, and he was found hiding in a closet in a campus residence hall. More on these stories at townhall.com.
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4: Lions and tigers began a long-awaited rescue.
7: 30 lions and tigers from a closed Argentine zoo are starting a new life at wildlife sanctuaries in South Africa and the United States. The animals were rescued from the former Luján Zoo northwest of Buenos Aires after years of uncertainty. Four Paws, an international animal welfare group, is overseeing the transfer, calling it one of the largest relocations of captive big cats. The animals will live in expansive enclosures at the sanctuaries. Some cats needed sedation for transport on Friday. The zoo was shut down in 2020 over safety and welfare concerns. Keith Peters reporting.
4: A Picasso etching stolen from a Milwaukee gallery in 2018 has been recovered. Police say a landlord found the Torero print in a vacant apartment. The rare signed artwork is valued at $50,000. Breaking news and analysis at townhall.com.
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1: 888-971-SAGE, 888-971-7243. Larry Elder, later on we're going to talk about Graham Plattner. He is formally dropping out of the race on Monday. That's setting the stage for the Maine Democrats to choose a successor in their effort to unseat Susan Collins, the longtime Republican senator from Maine. And coming up, we're going to talk to a former member of Black Lives Matter who saw the light. Right now we're talking about a new poll showing Jews have a more positive view of Zohran Mamdani than they do among Bibi Netanyahu. Mamdani, of course, famously says that he would arrest Bibi Netanyahu if Netanyahu set foot in New York City for allegedly being a war criminal. Mamdani refers to Israel as an apartheid state, accuses Israel of committing genocide. Supports boycott, divest, sanction, which Chuck Schumer calls anti-Semitic, but he's never referred to Mamdani as being anti-Semitic. Jewish adults have a more favorable view of him, 44%, than they do among Bibi Netanyahu, 33%. There is a distinction between secular Jews and religious Jews. Religious Jews overwhelmingly support Bibi Netanyahu. We're listening to a debate, a Israeli-Palestinian at the Oxford Union is challenging the idea that Israel is an apartheid state. He volunteered for the IDF, did not have to. Only Jews have an obligation to join the IDF. Non-Jews do not. He did. He explains why he did. Continue.
2: Yes, who time after time kill Arabs and Jews. Now, after a year, I become a commander. I, as an Arab, was a commander over Jewish soldiers in the IDF. Take that, apartheid. You're talking about apartheid. I gave orders to Jewish soldiers to do exactly what an Arab IDF soldiers said to do. And then, and as I said, you keep shouting shame. I'm proud of that. Proud of that. Proud of that. Proud of that. I do want the time when they shout shame. Now, here's the thing. I'm going to actually give you a point. One time I was in a lecture, and I gave exactly this point where I said, I'm an Arab. I commanded over Jewish soldiers in the IDF. And then some anti-Israeli zombie get up and says, Yusuf, you are an absolute sucker. You know why? And I said, why? Because once there is no use of you, you're an Arab. The Jews will kick you and throw you to the garbage. That's what has been told to me in front of 500 students. When there is no use of you, the Jews will throw you. Everybody started cheering there from the anti-Israelis, clapping and like having fun. And I say, This is really interesting. Because you know what? I have a story where actually there was no use of me. And in fact, not only there was no use of me, but saving me is putting Jewish lives in danger. Now, according to this anti-Israeli, this is the perfect time. I do need to finish this story. They interrupted me too many times. Now, as I said, this person who said to me that Jews will throw you in the garbage, then based on his idea, this is exactly the best time to do it. Throw me to the garbage. But instead of that, four soldiers put me on a stretcher. Yes, because I participated in the Second Lebanon War. Fight Hezbollah, the terrorist organization. And I was injured 4 days before ceasefire. At that time when I was injured badly, and knowing that Hezbollah is going to target the rescue mission, the Jewish soldiers there, they should have thrown me to the garbage, according to him. But instead of that, they put me in a stretcher, lifted it up, backed up with another four Jewish soldiers, run 3 kilometers under fire when an RPG goes above your head, and literally bringing me to safety, saving my life. They didn't have to do that according to any thesis that you think about. Everybody talking about the relationship between the Arabs and Jews, and let me tell you why I'm so positive, so strong voice about that. Because while you were going on, I felt it. I smelled it. I tasted it. I saw it. I heard it. It happened to me. You want to lie? Keep lying. But the simple fact is, when you arrive and speak about the apartheid myth, you need to understand that when you talk about apartheid, you either bring facts or you be quiet. Because according to Amnesty International, Israel is making an apartheid regime from the river to the sea, including the 2 million Arab Israelis, which is a blended lie from the river to the sea. Because here, this is me. This is me winning actually an honorary doctorate from the University of Ariel when you talk about academics. This is Salim Zubran, an Arab judge who sent to prison a Jewish prime minister and a Jewish president for committing crimes. Both of them were Jews. An Arab judge sent to prison a Jewish prime minister and a Jewish president to jail. You see this MK? This MK is the most anti-Israeli member of Knesset in Israel. Yet this MK earns $10,000 from the taxpayer. Most of them comes from a Jew. And he has the right to talk about Israel as much as he wants. If he lived in apartheid, he would be in jail right now. And how about Samir Hajjah? You know what's so amazing? There's a stereotype. They say the Jews control the money. Jews control the money. Well, guess what? Samir Hajjah is an Arab Muslim from the city of Taibe. You know what's so amazing about Samir Hajjah? Should I say Dr. Samir Hajjah? He was the head of the largest bank in Israel. An Arab Muslim is the head of the largest bank in Israel in a stereotype where you see that the Jews control the money. And how about this guy? I'll finish. I'm going to finish. I'm going to finish.
0: Point of information. I have to be seated. But I had a point of order.
2: Yeah. Annie, let's take the microphone a little bit. Thank you. Thank you for that. And I'll try to be less intensive, but you obviously understand how it is important when I stand in front of you knowing my reality, and when there are a bunch of people that have never been in Israel and telling me my reality, of course I would be a little bit motivation and talking like this. Let's continue about the Israeli apartheid. Look at this. This is Anan Khalili. He's an Arab Muslim playing for the Israeli football team. Not only that, when he played for the under-19 Israeli soccer team, he finished as the top scorer, where Israel achieved an unbelievable achievement, finishing third in football. This is crazy, I'm telling you. Now, before I finish, here's what you will not go.

0: That's a point about the apartheid, about the relationship of the Arabs and the Jews. Does anybody of you even know who they are? Yusuf and Hamza? Yusuf and Hamza are Arab Muslim Israelis who were kidnapped by the terrorist organization Hamas on the 7th of October and still held hostages over 415 days. This is the reality. And if you think, and look at this person here, booing the Arab Muslims. So you understand the reality, huh? There is a person here that booing Arab Muslims being held hostage by the terrorist organization Hamas. This is absolutely unbelievable. And this is my last comment, because I know that I've been here because of this interruptings. Now, ladies and gentlemen, by the way, just to let you know, if anybody, because I've heard here someone saying collaborator, I've heard that someone called me here collaborator. I really urge you not to insult Nico Pellet, please. That's one. And second, to refer to the genocide act that you're talking about, there's a reason why all of you, or the majority of you, talking about 40,000. Ask yourself one question. Why you never differentiate between combatants and civilians? Why are you always bringing 40,000? Once you start realizing that the IDF managed to eliminate more than 10,000 terrorists, you will understand what something called the ratio in war, unfortunately, that Hamas started, whether you like it or you don't like it. I know. No, they're booing me and they can't finish. I want to finish.
1: Order. Could I ask the speaker to conclude?
0: I really want to finish. Keep booing me, and I'm going to keep going. Okay. Ladies and gentlemen, whether you like it or not, what is happening in Gaza today, what is happening in the war that you
2: and means... And he talks about they're not making a distinction between combatants and civilians, and we'll leave it there. Now, every few years, I run across a documentary that really...
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9: In 1783, the Revolutionary War was nearly over, but America's future remained uncertain. Officers in the Continental Army were angry. Congress had failed to provide promised pay, and some considered using the Army's power to force the government's hand. George Washington understood their frustration, but he also knew the liberty they had fought to win could be destroyed by the very army that secured it. Washington confronted his officers and urged them to choose honor, patience, and loyalty to the Republic over rebellion. He could have used their anger to increase his own power. Instead, he used his influence to restrain it. Power asks what it can take. Character asks what duty requires. Washington's lessons still stand.

0: freedom survives when leaders place principle above ambition and remain faithful to God, country, and the people they serve.
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0: SRN News, I'm Mary Rose. Tens of thousands of people remain without power in Hawaii as Tropical Storm Lala weakens. Officials are urging residents to stay off roads while crews inspect damage and clear blocked roads and bridges. Governor Josh Green says one person was killed in a storm-related vehicle accident. On the Big Island, officials report about 100 homes were damaged or destroyed after heavy flooding. President Trump is ordering the Pentagon to scale back planned military exercises with South Korea after criticizing Seoul's response to Iran's nuclear program. The president called the drills costly, and he said they send an inappropriate signal to North Korea. The 11-day exercises involving about 18,000 South Korean troops are aimed at strengthening defenses. This is SRN News.
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20: Coming to you live from the Relief Factor studio, here's Larry Elder.
21: I believe that we do need to defund the police insofar as defunding the police is disinvesting in the means of incarcerating someone or killing them on the streets. What if we were to invest in social services? What if we were to invest in public schools? What if we were to invest in public libraries? What would the world look like there? And I think that has to be the way we go. And that means both investing more in these services, and it also means investing less in police.
20: 888-971-SAGE, 888-971-7243. I am Larry Elder. We are Salem News Channel. That is Abdul El Sayed, the leading Senate candidate for Democrats in Michigan. saying he wants to defund the police. Now he's backing away from all that, but saying he wants to defund the police. My guess is Xavier DeRusseau, a former member of Black Lives Matter, now a PragerU personality with a very, very big following. Xavier, when you hear somebody like this man talk about defund the police, and you see polls showing that 81% of blacks want the police manpower to remain the same or to be increased, what's your reaction?
4: You know, it just shows that these people want absolute anarchy and that they don't have the best interests of Americans, let alone black Americans, in mind. Because every single black person that you talk to, they want to see increased safety in their neighborhood. And if they don't want to see more safety, it's because they're the ones causing the threats. So when you have someone saying that they want fewer police officers around, there's no logic to that. There's absolutely no positive. There's no net positive to that being the situation. So it's scary to me that we have so many people in our country that are wanting to see us without borders, without law enforcement, without any kind of common sense policy that anyone with survival instinct would want.
20: Notice he said we need to, quote, invest in schools. He didn't say we need school choice. He said invest in schools. We spend more money than any other country, K through 12, than I think Luxembourg maybe Switzerland. But everybody else spends, every other country, we outspend them, and we're getting lousy results. Something like 85% of black eighth graders, I know you know this, are neither math nor reading proficient. But he never even suggested school choice, which the Democrats, of course, are adamantly opposed to.
4: And you know what's interesting is not only do we put billions of dollars into our education system, but we have other countries putting billions of dollars into corrupting our education system. And right now we have this epidemic where we have so much focus being on education, but we're being educated, or our youth are being educated on all the wrong things. They're being told to hyperfixate on these different social causes and these different pathways that ultimately lead to socialism and communism, rather than learning how to read. You have so many kids that are graduating. There was even one kid that graduated and sued their school because they graduated with honors without even knowing how to read. So the amount of illiterate people we have going into our society, scary, because these are the people that are supposed to be, you know, voting. These are the people who are supposed to be leading our country and being the future of our nation. And when they can't read and they're not educated, they don't have any financial literacy or basic skills to be productive members of society, we end up in a societal collapse. And that's exactly what people on the left and these external threats that we have, that's what they want to see happen to Americans.
20: You know, we have a lot of loud voices, a lot of young loud voices on the left, black voices, people like Jasmine Crockett, people like Jory Reid, people like Don Lemon. I've not heard any of them talk about what I consider to be the number one issue facing America in general, and the black American in particular, and that's a large number of kids who enter the world without a father in the home, married to the mother. I've not heard one thing from any of these people about that. Sonny Hostin, not one word about this.
4: Well, you know, it's very terrifying to see how many kids are growing up without a father, but it's even more terrifying when you realize that whether or not they have a father in the home, these kids are still growing up and not being able to read. And the reason that you don't see these left-wing characters at this point, because they're not even showcasing their real thoughts, you have these characters that are ignoring the real issues in the black community, is because they are just out here for the grift. They know that victimhood is very profitable. And as long as they continue to leverage this idea that black people are these oppressed victims, that's going to keep funding their pockets and getting them elected into offices. And Jasmine Crockett in particular makes me so frustrated, because never in my life have I seen someone code switch backwards. I can understand why people code switch when they're around their more casual friends or their family members, that they might use more slang, they might, you know, dabble into the jargon and slur their words a little bit. But Jasmine speaks so eloquently and showcases her education when she's behind the scenes, but then whenever she's around, you know, professional people and supposed to conduct herself with decorum, she gets on stage and starts acting like a babbling ghetto idiot. And that, to me, is the most shameful thing that you can do to young black girls who are looking up to her. They should be looking up to someone that is leading by example, not leading by an example that's going to drive them into poverty and to, you know, just a very unsuccessful lifestyle. And Jasmine knows that.
20: Well, Xavier, we're going to have to leave it there. I know you are having a huge impact. I'm sure you're red-pilling a lot of people, changing a lot of minds. And I just want to encourage you to just keep on going. I really, really am impressed. Xavier DeRusseau, Prager University personality, 2.7 million followers on various platforms. Xavier, thank you for taking the time. We appreciate it.
4: It was an honor to be here.
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